0: butt thing. Sit down! Sorry. It's a dog.
1: Barnaby Joyce talking to Sarah Ferguson on 7:30. A little aggressive, I have to say. And I did think Sarah Ferguson's eyes bugged out of her head at one point because she was just like, don't worry about the dog, just answer the question. But it did make me wonder.
2: I laugh every time someone plays that. It's just really good.
1: Because he was so aggressive or because the dog was so annoying or both?
2: What do you mean?
1: Just
2: why I laugh.
1: Yeah.
2: I think it's just the abruptness of it. That really gets me.
1: Was he just being obtuse? Was he just trying to obfuscate?
2: And it's funnier that we can't see the dog.
1: Did the dog exist?
2: Oh, I'm not saying anything about that, but yeah, it's just funny.
1: Thank you, darling.
2: Wait, what was your question? Oh, you know, yeah, my barking dogs are okay in my street. That's I'm right. thankful for. Thank you.
1: Darlene, back with you at 10 o'clock with some more news. You are on ABC 105.7, ABC Darwin. My name's Lorella Cousins. I am filling in for Lara Stimson, who is somewhere skyward having her best life. She's fulfilling a lifelong dream to do some sort of Top Gun revisit, zooping about in a jet. No doubt you'll be hearing more about that tomorrow when she finally comes down from space. Anyway, let's continue talking about federal politics next.
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14: This is modern Australia.
1: Buongiorno, Paul Buongiorno. Do you ever get sick of that one, Lina?
15: Oh, no, I often, you know, I actually love meeting people who speak fluent Italian like you do.
1: Ah, pizza! It's about as good as it gets, quite frankly. Hello to you, veteran political journalist and, of course, columnist with the Saturday paper. You will have heard the news journal and I just having a bit of a giggle about this.
0: But the... Sit down! Sorry, it's a dog.
1: Did you watch that particular interview with Barnaby Joyce?
15: Well, I certainly did, and he was uncomfortable throughout the whole interview. Now, he's been on various TV shows since to explain himself, and one explanation goes some of the way of satisfying me, and that is that the pet dog Stella was barking all the way through it, and you did occasionally it got into his microphone, and you did hear it, and that was distracting him from hearing the questions that were being posed by Sarah Ferguson. And he said he was winging answers, you know, for a couple of them. Now, if that, you know, explanation carries some weight, it could explain why he looked so uncomfortable. However, I'm still not convinced that he isn't uncomfortable about the fact that he's running around having to mop up after his leader, especially after her European odyssey, we could call it, her junket to London and to Taormina, which, of course, is the Sicilian resort town for the international jet set. But I think that... the dog probably did discomfort. That's why he yelled at her. There's a very clever cartoon in the Australian Financial Review today that has him, that has Joyce yelling at the dog, and then quickly turning to Pauline Hanson and Gina Ryan and saying, "Oh, not you, Pauline. I mean the dog."
1: Oh gosh, that's Also, the connotation, not particularly nice to be referring to.
15: Oh, well, no, as a dog, I know. Yeah. But in terms of sit down and behave, it does. I mean, Pauline Hanson over the last 30 years has run her own one-person show. And now that people are thinking that this one-person show is actually a major political party, there are difficulties because there are only two spokespeople, really. That's Pauline and Barnaby. And Barnaby does a hell of a lot more media than Pauline. And when Pauline gets into the media, she speaks, and this is her claim to fame, she tells it as it is. But what we've seen in the last few days is what she said, smiling and firmly, talking to Tommy Robinson, the infamous racist in Britain, and agreeing with him and agreeing with other people, only to then walk back and claim she's been taken out of context and misrepresented. It makes her sound like any other ordinary politician. And that's a bit of a problem I think she's got.
1: One question I have with regard to her trip to Sicily, I don't really understand why there has been such an obsession about who pays for it. I mean, the woman is independently wealthy and she's there with a wealthy mate. What's the issue?
15: There have been reports over the years of her claiming travel allowance, and she's the leader of an Australian political party, and ostensibly she was in Europe on business. Now, Joyce explained that the trip to Sicily was in fact a holiday, a few days off, and you're right that she could well have paid for it herself. But, I mean, given her position and... I think that that we have to either await the explanation by way of what she puts on the register of interests. It would surely be in her interest to just come out and say, look, I'm agreeing with you. I paid for it myself and it was my holiday, so stick that in your pipe and smoke it. But so far she hasn't said that, And, of course, what that does is raise the spectre that her very dear friend and generous benefactor, I haven't got too many friends who give me a $1 million plane, but there you go, Gina Rinehart was there and people are suspicious, did Gina pay for that? And, of course, that then raises what influence is Gina Rinehart buying with her generosity. And Barnaby Joyce, in that interview with Sarah Ferguson the other night, said, well, hang on, everybody's got, as it were, fellow travellers, supporters, business supports, the Libs and various union support, not only the Labor Party, but the Greens, and it's clear that, Pauline Hanson and Gina Rinehart are politically on the same page. I mean, that's his explanation. And in a democracy like ours, that does carry some weight, although there is something that I think nags at the back of all our minds, and that, what is it? He who pays the piper calls the tune. And that's that's why it's always important in a democracy like ours that we do have openness and accountability. And I think that that's what's really fueling demands to know, well, who paid?
1: You're on ABC Local Radio. Right across the top end with you this morning, Paul Bongiorno. He is a veteran political journalist, columnist as well, with the Saturday paper. I just wonder if there's a bit of a pile on at the moment, particularly from the media. Let's focus on, as you've said, the fact that she spent quite a lot of time with a very well-known racist, that she is seemingly pushing this monoculture of hers. But it just feels like it's an easy target at the moment and not very balanced.
15: What do you mean by that?
1: In that she's an easy person to target about anything at the moment, really, than just focusing on the very specifics of what she's doing, which, as I say, was talking to that racist and also presenting to a room that was also half empty. you're laughing
15: by
1: about
15: the way,
1: that.
15: This was an international conservative conference that Ron DeSantis, the very conservative Republican governor of Florida, pulled out of, thought it wasn't a good idea to go to it. And in fact, they asked Pauline to extend the time of her speech to cover for the fact that there was a hole in the program.
1: Really?
15: So look, I don't give much weight to the point you've made, to be honest. I mean, news is news, and Pauline Hanson is a news maker, and all the opinion polls, 9 of them published in recent, you know, over recent months, show that she's leading an outfit, whether it is, as Angus Taylor says, a column or smoke or not, that gives her a prominence in our democratic narrative. And what she does and says and how she does it is relevant, just as what Angus Taylor does, just as what Anthony Albanese does. You know, they are under scrutiny all the time. And when she's making news, like, for example, she had a Channel 7 crew went all the way to, you know, to make a report on her trip to the United Kingdom. You know, what are we to do? Pretend all of that isn't happening or not report it?
1: Good questions. Let's talk about the polls softening. Can you talk a little bit more about that?
15: Well, look, none of us should get too excited, I think, about all of that, in the sense that, yes, especially since Hanson spoke at the National Press Club and made some statements about lazy workers and wasn't all that sympathetic to paid parental leave and various other things. So her personal support has dropped in some polls, Morgan and others, by as much as 5% or 9%. However, One Nation has only bounced around within the margin of error, you know, around 26, 27, even as high as 29, 30. And that gives her a primary vote, or her party a primary vote share, if there was an election, and there's not going to be one for 2 years, alongside Labor and ahead of the Liberals. If there is a softening, and there is a suggestion within the margin of error in about 3 or 4 of the polls that this is happening, we are yet to see it as a definite, serious trend. But nevertheless, it is interesting to note.
1: It absolutely is. Now, Labor to hold a national conference. What's going to be discussed at that?
15: Well, exactly. So the Labor Party has national conferences about once every term. They usually have it in the middle year or the first year, so that if there's any, you know, untidiness, that it's well and truly put to bed by the time of the next election. However, the contemporary Labor Party seems to be much more tidier, than earlier iterations of the same party. By the way, it is our oldest party. It's over 120 years old. Anyway, what's going to be discussed? It looks like the party would like to see the government tax gas. The gas exporters who are making billions of dollars and not paying as much tax as a lot of people think they should. So it could well be that the national conference says to the government, we want you to do more on that. There's talk that gambling reform may not, in the view of the conference, have gone as far as they would like. There's also talk that the stand that the Labor government is taking on Israel, Palestine, could be tightened up with more sympathy maybe to the Palestinians. So all of these things can be fairly contentious. However, they will be managed pretty well, and it's unlikely that any of the motions that will be passed by the 400 delegates will severely embarrass the Albanese government. Labor, by the way, has learnt a fair bit from the Liberals over the years. Menzies, when he established the Liberal Party, always said that the party organisation was there to support the parliamentary party, but the parliamentary party runs the show and runs policy. Labor for years had it that national conference sets policies which the government must rigorously implement. Now it's taken as Labor Party wish list, which Labor governments will put into practice when they judge they should get around to it, and in some cases that means never.
1: Paul Bongiorno, I'm going to say au revoir to you now. It's been a delight.
15: No, I want you to say arrivederci.
1: Arrivederci.
15: That's right, arrivederci. Au revoir is au revoir. French.
1: Au revoir. See you.
15: Bye, Lorella, bye.
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1: Helen Reid is a duty forecaster at the Weather Bureau this morning. Is there anything to say about the weather other than delightful, magnificent, tremendous?
17: Yeah, yes, I think we can tick all of those boxes. Was a little chilly again this morning. We did have that temperature drop down below 20 degrees, so that's a kind of a benchmark for the dry season. Hasn't done it that often yet this year, so I'm going to make a mention of that one. But yes, plenty of sunshine throughout so much of the territory. There is cloud if you're heading down through the southern parts of the Barkly and into the Simpson there, but Alice Springs is in clear sunshine. And we've got a continuation of that idea. It is that sense of getting up to around 31, 32 degrees across the top end for the next week or so. Alice Springs looking at 22 today, dropping down to a top of 19. They're going to get some frosty mornings as we head into next week, though. Just a bit of action across the southern part of the continent will drift some cooler air further north. So they'll feel winter again by the time we get to the weekend, really. But otherwise, we are still looking at lots of sunshine and very gentle temperatures, except those mornings might be a bit crisp. Tomorrow might still have a bit of freshness about it as well.
1: All righty. For the top end?
17: Yeah, we are looking at it being about 31 or 32 degrees for the coming week. Tomorrow morning will be a little bit of a fresh one again. Tomorrow looking at getting below 20 degrees. Subsequent days looking at sitting around that 20 degree mark for the morning. So that's probably about the most interesting idea coming through in the sense that there may actually be, yeah, not much else happening. Nothing in the way of rainfall activity expected and maybe one or two spots of fog over in that East Arnhem.
1: Excellent. Anything else we need to know for today?
17: No, nothing else. Just enjoy that sunshine. There'll be plenty of it. And if you felt a bit chilly, you won't feel really chilly for very long from this morning.
1: Cheers, Helen.
17: You're welcome.
16: You're with Lorella Cousins.
18: 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But once I went there, I was enlightened.
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1: Looking at current temperatures, Darwin right now, 20 degrees. It's 18 in Palmerston and the rural area. 21 degrees for Jabiroo right now. Catherine, it's 15. In Gove, 24 degrees. Bathurst Island, 24 and 19 in Groot Island. And good morning to you, Borroloola, 18 degrees as we come up to the news at 10 o'clock. On the other side of 10, have I got something for you. Double pass to give away to Darwin Festival, a particular stand-up comedy that you're going to love. Also going to be talking about barking dogs. You've probably already heard in the news, if you didn't watch the 7:30 report with Sarah Ferguson and Barnaby Joyce, having a fair crack at his barking dog and asking you this morning, what do you do about barking dogs in your suburb? Is it an issue? Certainly is in Lower Leanya. Oh my gosh. Do you yell at the dog? Do you complain to the owner? What if it's your dog? How do you stop your dog from barking? Get in touch, 0487 991057. Captain says, sometimes our furry friends cop the blame because of the irresponsible owners. Lacking training, that should be to blame. Thank you, Captain. I do agree with you. This person says, how to stop a barking dog? Take them for a walk. And not just around the block, says this text. A good 30-minute walk day and night. Not going to disagree with that. There's a dog that lives near me. I see it all the time. It breaks my heart. In the 7 years I've lived in Lower Leanya, I've never seen it leave the yard. Not once. Ever. And that dog barks a lot. 0487 991057. Also got a text about buses today. This is Trudy in the doodly doo doo doo. I'd like to know how many people are being affected by poor bus services. We live rural. My son needs to use the bus every day to get to CDU. The timetables do not match with reality, says Trudy. Some buses just don't turn up, or they leave 10 minutes early, leaving people stranded. The 8:55 bus from Casuarina today to the university still hasn't turned up. It's a shambles. Gosh, certainly sounds that way. Are you hearing this? Are you nodding along? Is this an issue for you? Let me know. 0487 991057, or get on the blower. Say g'day. 1300 057 222. Devil Inside now. This is In Excess. Good to be with you on your hump day Wednesday.

0: In Excess, Devil Inside. Here on 105.7 ABC Darwin and the Listen app. My name's Lorella Cousins, with you through until 11 o'clock. On the other side of the news at 10, I have a double pass to give away to Darwin Festival. All you got to do is answer the quiz question. It's that easy. 10 o'clock, time now for the news.
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4: Good morning, Darlene Jean Leung with ABC News. The Northern Territory's Council of the Aging says the government's move to legalise voluntary assisted dying will give an important choice to people with terminal illness. The country Liberal Party government says it will have the numbers to pass the bill on its own benches with a majority of government members in support. COTA NT President Sue Shearer has welcomed the news that the bill set to be introduced tomorrow is now guaranteed to pass.
5: Elation and probably a bit of tears, actually, to be honest. A lot of people that we've been doing this a long time for, so you can see I'm a bit emotional now. Yeah, it's been a long time, and at least now people will have a choice.
4: Child safety advocates warn the Northern Territory's changes to the child protection system will not work. The Territory government has passed new laws which critics say weaken the Aboriginal child placement principle that mandates Indigenous children stay within Indigenous families and communities. Catherine Little from the National Voice of Aboriginal and Torres Strait Islander Children says the changes have the potential to cause more harm.
6: This will not work. What it shows is it gave a lot of traction, it made you look like you were doing something meaningful, but in actual fact will harm children. Politics do not keep children safe. Evidence-based practice keeps children safe. Families keep children safe.
4: A nationwide test of the AusAlert emergency warning system will take place on Monday, despite states and territories raising concerns. Devices will vibrate and play a siren-like sound for about 10 seconds as a message appears on screens. The Federal Minister for Emergency Management, Christy McBain, says the alert will only be in English and some older phones or ones with old software won't get the alert either. But for now, the plan for now is to use it in tandem with existing systems.
7: The two systems will continue to run alongside each other. We know that states and territories will continue to use emergency alert for this higher risk weather season. We are continuing obviously to test AusAlert, but we have that capability for this higher risk weather season if emergency service agencies wish to use it for this season as well.
4: Authorities are advising anyone with a secret phone, like domestic violence survivors, to have their phone off or on airplane mode for 24 hours to avoid it going off. The US military has begun its striking military targets in Iran following threats from US President Donald Trump. Jono Wakely reports.
8: Donald Trump had warned the US would begin strikes on an Iranian military site where it's believed uranium enrichment centrifuges could have been moved after nuclear facilities were damaged or destroyed last year. Now, US Central Command says strikes have begun on Iran for the 11th consecutive night, but has not clarified if this nuclear equipment was targeted. It says the strikes are designed to continue degrading Iran's ability to threaten commercial shipping in the Strait of Hormuz. Iranian media has confirmed that attacks have arrived, with several explosions heard in the northwest of the country, and that air defences have been activated around the capital, Tehran.
4: Back home, the Northern Territory government has opened the door to private investment in four national parks. George Nicoll has more.
9: The government says it wants investors to develop semi-permanent camping accommodation within Litchfield National Park, as well as the redevelopment of a campground near Mataranka Hot Springs and accommodation at the Alice Springs Desert Park and the Tennant Creek Telegraph Station. Experts have criticised the move, saying it will make the NT's national parks less accessible for locals and budget-conscious tourists and would be detrimental to the local environment. Meanwhile, some local tourism operators are optimistic developments would give visitors more choice and raise the profile of tourism in the NT.
4: And to sport, the Australian swim team has touched down in Glasgow ahead of the Commonwealth Games, with competition beginning on Friday night. Australia is expected to dominate in the pool, having won 25 gold medals in the water at the 2020

0: 2022 Birmingham Games. Olympic champion Cameron McAvoy says the squad should get even better with the Brisbane Olympics fast approaching.
1: We're 6 years out now from a home Olympic Games, and usually this is when you start to really see that surge and swell leading in from the like a lot of the younger athletes going into those home games. So I think that's going to really be on show this year and over the next few years.
0: And in the weather today, Darwin, morning smoke, then sunny, reaching a top of 31 degrees. Katherine, a top of 30. Tennant Creek, partly cloudy, a top of 27. And Alice Springs, a top of 22 degrees. ABC News.
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4: Yeah, that's right. So it's really great.
2: You're with Lorella Cousins.
5: You know who else is with me? You and in Buntwa, Alice Springs, Yolara, Tennant Creek. Very good morning to you. What I particularly love about spending time with you is when you pull my chain, yank my leg, make me laugh. Sue, not funny. Sue saying on the text that Lara Stimson, who normally sits in the hot seat for mornings, allegedly, and we're a fact-checking organisation, let me tell you. Lara Stimson allegedly said that I would play some Phil Collins for us today. Ha! Wondering if that'll happen. You know the answer to that, Sue? It's a hard no. It's a hard no on Phil Collins, always has been, always will be with me. Love that you're trying to pull my leg. G'day, g'day to Nat in Woolagi, dropping off her daughter's cakes at the showground for the Royal Darwin Show. Cake baking. Oh my gosh, bane of my life at the moment. If you don't sit with me on a Saturday, just to catch you up, I have been nominated as the representative for the ABC for the Celebrity Bake Off on Friday. It's been anxiety driven, this cake baking situation. A, because my oven decided to blow up. Then I decided to make a cake with the lanky one. Bad idea. Made a cake with a listener. Tasted and looked like a dog turd, let me tell you. Anywho, got to make the cake again on Thursday night, the one I've been practicing. Well, who knew that cakes could be so expensive? I had to go back and spend half my mortgage payment buying more ingredients to make the cake for Thursday. And I've got to borrow my neighbour's oven. Anyway, thanks, Nat. Can't tell you how the cake's going. I'll let you guys know on Saturday morning, however, should I win said baked cake-off. Gosh knows who else is in it. Charlie King, former colleague of mine from Territory Grandstand, I know is the MC, so I'm hoping I could butter him up. Might need to. Anyway, 10 past 10 on 105.7 ABC Darwin in the Northern Territory. Have I got something for you? Darwin Festival tickets.
6: Woo! Yeah! Bring it down!
5: All you got to do is answer the quiz question, I know, and bind to our peoples. Maybe you're coming this end. Maybe you've got friends you could give it to. Play along anyway. I'm going to play you a teeny weeny snippet of a song. Your job is to text in the name of the song and the artist. Do I have a teeny weeny little bit? Yeah, I have. Here it is. Ready? Oh my gosh. What the heck was that? It's just noise in my ear holes. I did not choose the song. I need to play that again. That's outrageous. Here we go. You ready? Oh, 0487 99 1057. That's so mean. I'll try and play a little bit more of it for you later in the hour. But if you think you know the answer, do get in contact. As I say, I've got a double pass to give away to some stand-up comedy. Now, whilst

0: you're thinking about that. Also going to be talking about barking dogs because of this little interaction.
1: You're defending your leader, but are you really comfortable with where she is taking you?
2: But my feet, sit down! Sorry, it's a dog.
0: Now, whilst you're thinking about that, also going to be talking about barking dogs because of this little interaction.
1: You're defending your leader, but are you really comfortable with where she is taking you?
2: But my feet, sit down! Sorry, it's a dog. I think that it's incredibly important. We see that the Australian people also have changed their view. We've got about 30% of people in the last poll that have clearly said that, you know, they want to change in direction in where Australia goes. And what we have, obviously, what my role is to make sure that we get a proper process that gives the Australian people that choice.
1: So will you require GPs and doctors to report visa overstayers to authorities? Is that the policy?
2: I have to apologise for this dog, which has decided to bail up.
1: Don't worry about the dog. Just answer the question.
0: Don't worry about the dog. Answer the question. So it's a bit hard if there's a dog yapping in your ear holes, right? Is it okay to simply yell at it to shut up? Is there a better way? 0487 99 1057. What do you do when you've got a barking dog, either yours or a neighbour's? How do you stop it? I once put a note into a neighbour's letterbox. That went down like a lead balloon, let me tell you. Apparently I was being passive-aggressive. I don't think I was. What do you think? 0487 99 1057. Let's talk about that a little bit more with a dog behaviouralist.
3: Every community has stories worth sharing.
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0: Yeah, barking dogs. I suspect, doesn't matter if you're an Imbunta or Alice Springs, Catherine, Palmerston, Lower Leanya, there is often a barking dog that is just so very annoying. So how do you stop it? Is there any way of doing that? Sandy Earlham is a local dog show judge, also has an incredibly well-trained pooch called Mr. Valentino. Sandy, do you often have that in your neck of the woods where you live, that there's a barking dog somewhere in the distance?
5: Absolutely, but I live in Humpty Doo, so there are many things that will distract dogs. or dogs are sensitive creatures, and you'll find that something will trigger them that we as humans won't even be aware of.
0: So, I mean, I wonder if it's a dog is often bored in a backyard and so barks incessantly, or as you say, there's a butterfly that goes past or the postman comes to the door and they bark. I mean, I imagine there's lots of reasons why dogs bark.
5: Absolutely. And I think one of the reasons is, do you have the type of dog that's suitable to your environment? A lot of working dogs like cattle dogs or border collies, for instance, can get very barking bored because they have nothing to do.
0: Barking bored. I love that.
5: Barking bored. But, you know, there's something that you can do in suburbia, and I'd like to give the listeners something to think about. How many times do we hear that the dog will bark when the postie goes by and really wants to get that postie because of the buzz buzz buzz of the bike or for whatever reason? And it doesn't matter what breed it is, but it seems to be a suburban dilemma. Think about this. When you walk your dog, do you just let your dog go and pee on the tree on the verge outside your house? Or do you walk him down a little bit further where he's out of sight from his territory? Because what happens is when you just allow your dog to pee out the front and then he'll pee on the side and his boundaries get a bit further, he's actually protecting your whole property. So for the dog, where he's marked, that's his as well. So he's actually doing his job.
0: Oh, that makes so much sense.

0: much sense. So,
1: yes.
0: Okay, so stopping your dog from peeing anywhere on your borders, taking them down the road a bit, might be one way to stop a dog from barking. But what are some of the ways you could train your dog to not bark or only bark on demand?
1: How about introducing your dog to a command? So if your dog's barking and you don't feel there's a reason, have some treats in your pocket. And a command I really like is, you can use milkshake if you want, but stop. Just literally stop. And as soon as the dog stops, feed. So the dog's actually being rewarded after the command for stop, rather than any kind of negative or positive reinforcement for barking. So you can set up those situations. Take your dog down to the local obedience club. Speak with others who have experience in training and to be able to deal with these dogs. And if you're really, really worried, there's some really great animal behaviourists in Darwin, people who really work with these issues every day. That's what they do. There's also another good way is to make sure that you have some interactive toys at home, like you have licking mats. Licking is a form of self-soothing, particularly for dogs that have anxious anxiety or separation anxiety. There's some really great products where you can make up frozen treats where the dogs spend quite some time licking as they thaw. And this is a very soothing thing. There is doggy daycare, dog walkers, so many things you can do. But the best thing is to really give them an enrichment in life, both emotionally, mentally and physically.
0: The reason why I'm talking to you this morning about barking dogs is because of this interaction Barnaby Joyce, who is an MP federally, who he had with his dog.
2: My feet. Sit down! Sorry. It's a dog.
0: Yelling at your dog to sit down or to shut up or be quiet, does it work?
1: Well, realistically, when you have, I believe our dogs are part of our family and they like to have structure and they like to feel safe. If you have a child that is doing something perhaps you don't want, is screaming at that child going to get you the result you want? Having an argument with another human, all it does is escalate and increase the situation. That's my view. So really, you're not going to get the result you want. A dog in fear is going to be a reactive dog to more things.
0: Sandy Ilham is a Northern Territory dog show judge, also a dog owner of a very well-groomed and well-behaved Mr. Valentino. He is a whippet. Is he a barker or have you managed to train him well?
1: Look, whippets and even rescue greyhounds are beautiful, lounging, fairly quiet dogs. My whippets only bark when they're alerted, but as a breed, generally they're cruisy and they're fairly quiet. But that's also because walk them, pay attention to them, feed them, but stay calm. Be calm around your dog and they'll give you everything back. And if you're not sure, ask. Simple.
0: Thank you, Sandy.
1: My pleasure.
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0: You guys are nuts. Phil Collins. Why do you want to talk about Phil Collins? Sue is just playing with me when she said she wanted to hear some, because you know I have a firm and very hard boundary with my music. Not going to play Phil Collins ever. I've been here for 16 years. I've never played Phil Collins. Things are not changing. Glenn in Fanny Bay says he's with me 100% on the banishment to the bin. Yeah, it's just never been an issue. Sue's saying, yes, I'm just trying to wind you up. And still dark on Phil decadently catching Concord so he could play Live 885 at both London and New York. Tim, that you've got to let that go, Tim. It's a long time ago, mate. Let it go. Troy and Nullumboy, if we can't have Phil, can we have Genesis? No, mate. hard ban, okay? It's a hard ban. 20 past 10, very shortly, going to step in with a local men's shed who's just had a really rough time recently, multiple break-ins, and it's having an effect on that shed, but there is a way you might be able to step in and help out. I'm also asking you if you know the name and the artist of this song. Woo, woo, woo! 0487 99 1057. Super producer Brittany, I think, put this together and was in slightly bad mood because it's hard. If you think you know the answer, I do have a double pass to Darwin Festival to give away for some stand-up comedy to get us there. Take the money and run. This is the Steve Miller Band.

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1: What's really in the food we're eating?
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1: A major Australian food investigation yields shocking results. Duped, a two-part special from Four Corners, starts Monday, July 27 on ABC TV and ABC iView.
0: It's 25 past 10 in the news this morning, and a local men's shed has been broken into multiple times. Thieves breaking into it four times just this year, stealing around 60 bikes that are being donated and repaired to send out to remote communities. Brian Harvey is the Darwin Men's Shed Associate President. Four break-ins in the space of 6 or 7 months. Brian, that must be so disheartening.
3: Oh, well, it's not great, I can assure you. I was just looking up the records now. We had two in April and we had... On the first one was the 9th of the 4th, the second was the 23rd of the 4th, the third was the 19th of the 5th, and there was one about 3 days later. Didn't report the last one to the police because there's only a couple of bikes stolen that time. So, yeah, so far, not so great.
0: And why was your property, the men's shed, continuously broken in? Were you not able to secure the property properly?
3: Oh, well, we're in a temporary location there, thank you to the government, and we sort of knew the building wasn't fully secured, but we weren't expecting thieves to break in and steal what we had stored there. But clearly I was wrong. They started to rip the sides of the shed off and started cutting locks and chains. So it made it quite difficult.
0: The bikes that were stolen, were they not

0: bikes that needed fixing. We'd already fixed them, and they were stored there. Basically, once the wet weather cleared, we were going to start sending them out to the remote communities. So they actually stole completed bikes, and then they stole a whole heap of our spare parts, pretty much a whole container full of them. Like an IBC container was full of spare parts, so they pretty much stole all of them as well, along with our electrical equipment and a host of other gear.
1: And who were the people that were working on these bikes?
0: Oh, we got a member down the shed. He works on the bikes when he's down there.
1: And why is it important for the men's shed to be having projects like this?
0: Oh, it allows men to get out of the house and come down and join in with some activities with other like-minded men. And we do lots of different activities down there. Bikes is only one component. We do our woodwork, some 3D printing and metalwork. So there's a host of other projects happening. Bikes just happen to be one component of it.
1: It sounds like a real kick in the guts, though, for your members, particularly if they're doing voluntary work to do something good within the community just to have these things stolen. What are you doing moving forward?
0: Oh, we're taking this, whatever steps we can. There's not much we can do other than the fact we are not storing our bikes there anymore. So hopefully that would limit anything being stolen there now.
1: Are you in need of products, bikes, bits and pieces, tools to get this particular program up and running again?
0: Not so much at the moment. Because we're not storing bikes down there now, we're limited where we can put bikes, and our current location, we're quite restricted in space. So until we move to a new premise later in the year, we're just managing with what we got.
1: All right. If the community, people are listening in right now across the territory, feeling a bit like me that, gosh, this is just terrible. Four break-ins this year. You're only trying to do something good for the community and working with fellas who just want community time, want to be a part of something. How can we help? What can we do to support the men's shed to get it up and running again?
0: Oh, once we relocate to our permanent location, we'll be seeking the community assistance for bikes and parts and whatever then, because we'll have the ability to store in a more secure location.
1: And where do you send these bikes?
0: The last lot we sent went out to Nullarbor, and I think they went to Yirrkala, and then they were taken out to a further remote community, and that's where that lot of bikes went. We were looking at Pepinati, but we're not sure. They've had a lot of their own issues at the moment with the wet weather. So we're just waiting until the communities are back on their feet, and then we'll find out where we'll send them.
1: Brian Harvey, he is Darwin's Men's Shed Association president, just sharing with you just the, kick in the guts they've had with multiple break-ins and the theft of bikes, fixed bikes, tools. Maybe you can step in and help out when that men's shed finds a permanent home. Thanks for sharing, Brian. Appreciate it.
0: Not a problem. Thank you, and thank you to your listeners.
1: It's 10:30 on ABC Local Radio, right across the Top End and right across Central Australia. Very shortly, on a Wednesday, it's a very special part of the show where we just take a step back and listen in to some orchestral music. Today's theme is all about romance. In particular, we're going to explore Shakespeare's Romeo and Juliet. But first, I'm asking you if you know the answer to the quiz. I play you a little snippet and then you text in with the name of the artist and the song. Check it out. Yeah, nah. I have no clue what it is. Jane in Darwin, however, thinks it could.

0: be Cyndi Lauper, Time After Time, Jane in Darwin. No, it's not that. Have another crack. 0487 991057. Jane in Darwin for those Darwin Festival tickets. G'day to Luke in Humpty Doodly Doo Doo Doo. You can call me Al. So close and yet so very far away. Luke in Humpty Doo, have another crack. 0487 991057. I do believe that Amelia in Larrakia also asking if it was that song. No, it's not. Chris, good morning to you, friend, in Nucky Lagoon. Is it Devil Inside in Excess? Nah, it's not. I like that guess, though. No, there's something about this particular clue. I'm going to give you a little bit of a longer crack at it. Okay, you ready? Have a listen to this. This is a longer version. It's 9 seconds. This is going to give it away. This is like handing it to you on a platter. If you get this wrong, it's as bad as playing Phil Collins, quite frankly. How about that? Even I got that, and I'm a numpty when it comes to music. 0487 991057. Here we go again. I kid you not. Yeah. So I keep tantalising you with the actual ticket giveaway, right? What is the ticket for? Well, very good question. I'm going to play you a little bit of the stand-up comic that you'll go to see. I'm not sure what day are the tickets for, Brittany darling, super producer. You could just write it up for me, mate. I'll give you the actual day for it. But this is August 13th. Terrific. Do we have a time, a place? Takashi Wagasugi, Darwin Festival, August 13th. This is your chance for a double pass for this delightful human.
1: I live here almost for 6 years, and I love Australia. Thank you. And I love Aussie people. Thank you. And I want to be Aussie more. I want to be Aussie because you guys are so beautiful and cool. But I know I'm still so Japanese. Japanese people always so Japanese, never change. Did you know that? But for example, I love Vegemite. Yes, Vegemite. Wow, so good. I love it. It's beautiful. Umami there. I love it. But still, every time when I try to eat Vegemite, I feel worry and apologize to the toast. No, you never apologize toast like this? I'm so sorry, toast. I'm really, really sorry, toast. I know you wanted to poach the eggs or smash avocado, but I'm gonna put you Vegemite. I'm so sorry. I'm still so Japanese. Anyone tried sake before, Japanese rice wine? Did you like it? Hope you enjoyed it. I have a question. Sake or wine, which one's better? Sake or wine, which one's better? Can you make noise? Sake is better. Thank you so much. And wine's better. I love Aussie wine. Aussie wine is so beautiful. My answer is wine is more delicious, but sake is better. Wine is more delicious, but sake is better. Let me explain. So just imagine two kids, Sam and Tom, name doesn't matter. And both kids took test, paper test, 100 is full score. And Sam got 60. 60. That's all right. Some is all right. Some is fine. 60 is all right. And Tom got 20. 20, 20. Tom is a bit stupid. Stupid kids, Tom. And both kids studied so hard. And next test, Sam got 80. 80. That's very good score. Sam did a good job. Good kid, Sam. And Tom got 70. 70. That's a big jump, isn't it? 20 to 70. Tom did a great job. Good kids, Tom.

0: finally. But still some got higher score. That's what I'm talking about. So the wine, grapes already taste good. And sake, rice doesn't have much flavor. Did you get that? Please use your brain more. This is very clever analyzed joke. Did you get that? So the wine, grapes already taste good, and wine is delicious. I told you wine is more delicious. Sake, rice was nothing. The sake came here. I'm talking about this improvement, effort. Did you get that? Please use your brain more. This Melbourne International Comedy Festival, other comedians, they are funnier than me. They are funnier than me, but I'm better. Because my English was nothing like a taste of rice, but I came here. So please check this improvement evermore. All right, thank you so much. Arigato.
1: 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It's at the Sunset Stage, kicks off at 9:15. All you have to do is tell me the name and the artist. 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
1: It's 25 to 11. It is that time of the week when you and I take a trip into a time to enjoy classics today. Very romantic, maybe even a little bit tragic. It's an exploration of Shakespeare's Romeo and Juliet. And to do it with you, Stephen Pavley, he is your classical musical expert. He is the artistic director and conductor of the Arafura Wind Ensemble. He's also the principal clarinetist of the Darwin Symphony Orchestra for over 30 years. That was all very serious. And this is a kind of a, I think it is romantic and tragic, wouldn't you say, this exploration?
8: Absolutely, Lorella. It is, yeah. It's. I thought we'd take this classic Shakespearean theme and see how two Russian masters sort of approached it, one from the late 19th century and the other from the first quarter of the 20th century. So that's Tchaikovsky and Sergei Prokofiev. And for Tchaikovsky, we're using his fantasy overture, Romeo and Juliet, which of course the DSO are playing on the 22nd of August. It's 20 minutes where Tchaikovsky has to fit in all the themes of this Shakespearean sort of canvas. And Sergei Prokofiev's is a ballet from 1935, where he gets a bit more time to describe the characters within that sort of musical form. But let's start off with the fantasy overture and how Tchaikovsky depicts this character, Friar Lawrence, who was a sort of intermediary between. He was trying to resolve the two warring families, the Montagues and the Capulets, and he thought that encouraging this romance and facilitating it would be a good idea. So this is how he's depicted by, excuse me, Tchaikovsky.

0: On 105.7 ABC Darwin and the Northern Territory.
1: Right. So Tchaikovsky there, he's using, you know, sort of, he's representing the friar as the moral authority and symbol of fate. And the music feels sort of serious and religious and weighty.
0: It really does. I'm glad you've said that, because it didn't feel like a frivolous conversation he was having. He was really trying to go to a deep place to say, look, you guys have got to reconcile.
1: Yeah,
0: and
1: yeah.
0: This is why it's going to end in disaster if you don't. And I really felt that he took me there to that conversation that was really very sensitive.
1: So how does Sergei Prokofiev deal with this? Well, you know, let's have a listen to the next excerpt.

0: Very different tone. You are on 105.7 ABC Darwin in the Northern Territory, talking about Romeo and Juliet and the different interpretations of it through music. And with you this morning is Stephen Peverley. He is your classical musical expert. How are you interpreting this?
1: Well, obviously, Prokofiev's using sort of, he's depicting the friar as a sort of kind, practical human figure. He's not a symbol of authority like Tchaikovsky depicted. And, you know, there's less moral grandeur and more warmth. And, you know, it's a nice contrast. But
0: I agree. Yeah. I agree 100%. I preferred the first one, to be honest with you, because I feel it gave the gravity of the conversation that was being had, whereas this was a bit more floral.
1: Yeah.
0: But also they're dancing.
1: They're dancing indeed.
0: And that's
1: right?
0: The
1: so
0: difference.
1: It has to have a dance like the dancers have to move for the music. In fact, Prokofiev had to do a suite of the music because the dancers thought his music was undanceable. So this music comes from the suite, which the DSO has played several times. So
0: yeah, you can definitely tell the difference.
1: So if we move on to how Tchaikovsky, you know, treats the lovers here, this is this famous lyrical love theme from the fantasy.

0: So, Stephen, what's happening here? The lovers are talking?
1: Well, it's
0: a bit, I suppose, gentle.
1: It's gentle. I mean, Tchaikovsky's using this flowing melody to, you know, idealize, you know, transcendent love. You know, he's got the harp there for a bit of gentle colour. You know, it's just one of the iconic love themes of classical music, romantic music.

0: It is very whimsical.
1: Yeah, yeah. So let's get to the meat of the subject. Oh no, not yet. Let's do Romeo. Let's do Romeo. Let's see if we can see how. Of course, Tchaikovsky's combined the lovers, whereas Prokofiev is able to give them individual identities. Let's do Juliet first. Let's hear this beautiful depiction of this young girl by Prokofiev.

0: is. It is so joyful.
1: Yeah, yeah.
0: You're on 105.7 ABC Darwin in the Northern Territory. And this is, just so I'm clear, this is Juliet. This is the depiction of Juliet's character by...
1: Prokofiev. Yeah.
0: I think he's nailed it.
1: Oh, absolutely. Nice bit of clarinet there.
0: You would say that, being an expert of 30 years.
1: And that's, Juliet's theme. Let's have a listen to Romeo's theme. See what he feels about it all.

0: Romeo older than Juliet?
1: He may have been only a year or a couple of years. I think he's, to me, he's always depicted as slightly older, but
0: yeah,
1: not much.
0: Because I feel it in the music. She seems very, not immature, but very happy and very youth-like, whereas he feels a lot more mature and
1: a
0: lot more
1: thoughtful.
0: Yeah, he does
1: in that particular example, yeah.
0: Yeah. I'm being told that he was several years older. I think you can tell in the music.
1: Yeah.
0: She's quite bubbly and joyful, and he is more...
1: more contemplative, perhaps.
0: Yes, I think that's the way to maybe discuss it.
1: So there you go. There's the two lovers via Prokofiev.
0: It's beautiful. Which one's your favourite?
1: I like Juliet. It's gold. It's gold depiction. It really is.
0: How many times have you played it?
1: A couple of times, yeah. It's hard for the strings. They have all the playfulness. So
0: you don't get to be playful so much.
1: Oh yeah, but more lyrically playful that example. So Tchaikovsky and the Montagues and the Capulets. Now in the overture, he uses this as really turbulent, aggressive writing. So it mirrors Shakespeare's public world of violence within Act One. So let's hear this Tchaikovsky's version.

0: I would describe this as turbulent. How would you describe it?
1: Absolutely, yeah. He's, you know, he's using much more sort of, you know, 19th century sort of writing to depict, you know, orchestral writing to depict the sort of these sword strikes and dagger strikes.
0: Yes, yeah. That's exactly what it is. That's what it feels like, this clash of families.
1: Absolutely, yeah.
0: On 105.7 ABC Darwin, right across the territory with you, Stephen Pavley, your classical musical expert, talking about Romeo and Juliet.
1: So let's see how Sergei Prokofiev treats the Montagues and the Capulets with this famous theme from the which is the Dance of the Knights, and this is how he sees them.

0: wow.
1: We haven't quite got there yet. This is the intro.
0: My heart's already pulping. Like it's going thump, thump, thump, thump, thump. I'm surprised you can't hear it. Surely this should be the funeral.
1: No, it's just the introduction to this dance.
0: This is so upsetting. The tension is palpable.
1: So he uses this heavy music, which conveys their pride and rigidity and social dominance. So he does a pretty good job of this. It's quite famous. Again, it's in the ballet suite as overall.
0: It's stunning music, I have to say.
1: Yeah, it is. It's a great dissonant entry, and then you get the dance. So, you know, brilliant. Brilliant. So I think after all the drama in both pieces, there's Tchaikovsky, you know, sort of treats the death of eventually both lovers at the end of, in this funereal type way, which we can hear now. This is the, you can hear the funeral tread of the timpani, and
0: you can feel this, how somber it is.
1: Yeah, yeah.
0: Just from the beginning of it, you can hear the tragedy. Two young lives.
1: And yet you can hear the theme as well, but he's transformed into something quite sort of tragic. Yeah.
0: I hear the wailing of the mothers.
1: Oh, well, there you go. That's pretty heavy.
0: Do you not hear that?
1: No, because I'm not a mother, Ron. And mothers take these things, you know, to heart.
0: I think any parent would. I mean, the fathers are angry.
1: Yeah.
0: Mothers are heartbroken. That's what I hear in this.
1: And you've got these beautiful final chords, right?
0: Yeah.
1: Sort of. So it's... And, of course, listeners can hear this on the 22nd of August, where we play the whole overture.
0: Angels heralding them into
1: nice.
0: Heaven.
1: Nice, Lorelli. You've done this before. Okay, let's finish off with again Prokofiev's, and this is, you know, again, this is quite dramatic music. This is Juliet's death at the in the ballet.

0: so there's no warmth here.
1: Oh, no, it's awful. Reminds me of the shower scene.
0: Yeah, yeah.
1: George Orwell's.
0: Just a bit earlier. It was...
1: No,
0: yeah.
1: Psycho.
0: From
1: Who wrote
0: Psycho.
1: That?
0: Bernard Herrmann.
1: Are you going to play this on the 22nd as well?
0: No, we're only playing the...
1: Oh, thank God.
0: We're only playing the Tchaikovsky from this...
1: Well, we'll be having nightmares.
0: Yeah, yeah.
1: To go home having listened to this.
0: So it's like the orchestra's grieving, you know, they, it's that sort of music.
1: It is, it's and appropriately so.
0: Yeah, yeah.
1: Gosh, you've really taken me there. I feel really heavy now.
0: Well...
1: Liz Trebaskis is the Arvo presenter. She cries at toilet roll ads. I reckon if she was listening to this, she'd be in hysterics.
2: I have, of course, been listening. No, I'm feeling very just calm, actually.
1: Ah.
2: It's very, was I not meant to be?
1: Well, it's Romeo and Juliet. This is a death scene.
2: Yeah, okay.
1: So, you know, I wasn't
0: just in case you missed that, Liz.
2: I wasn't listening closely enough.
1: Thank you so much for coming in.
0: No
1: really
0: problem, Laura. It's been a pleasure.
1: That.
0: Yeah, hopefully your audience have got some, you know, idea of how, you know, composers are able to use their genius to depict these characters.
1: 22nd of August, I'm assuming at the amphitheatre?
0: No, it's part of the festival. It's at the ANT.
1: Ah, okay.
0: Yeah.
1: At ANT.
0: Yeah.
1: Get your tickets now. Thank you.
0: Thank you.
1: ABC Local Radio, right across the territory. We are coming up to the news at 11 o'clock. I have been asking you, did you know the song to win the tickets? Turns out Helen in Upper Mille Lacs Heights does know the answer. G'day to you. Who was it, Helen?
3: It's the Black Sorrows, Chain to the Wheel.
1: Factually correct. I would like to play that for you, but I'm not going to. How are you? How's Upper Mille Lacs Heights today?
3: Oh, it's chilly this morning, but it's pretty warming up now.
1: Yes, it is. Well, congratulations. I have no clue as to how you'll get the said tickets. I'll figure that bit out, all right? I'll whack you on hold, my friend.
3: All right, good on you. Thank you very much.
1: Liz Trevaska's in the house.
2: Hi there. The music on what day is today? Wednesday, the classic. Mm. Oh, I love hearing the classical music.
1: I know nothing
2: about any of it, but I love it because who doesn't love the strings? The strings do, tug at the heartstrings.
1: Yeah.
2: But, yeah, nah, I didn't realise what scene that was. I just heard it in the background feeling nice and just, you know, serene, one might say.
1: What's happening after 1:30 that will be serene?
2: I don't know if it'll be serene. Maybe it will be. I've got more Darwin Festival tickets to give away, a double pass to Charlie King's show at Darwin Festival, No Place Like Home. And look, the storytelling on Afternoons this week from our beautiful listeners has been amazing. So another bit of a storytelling challenge today. I'm going to play you an interview that Charlie did a few years back on Late Lunch, the show that Miranda used to host, that his daughter Emma did with him. One of the things he talks about is his first job and his dream coming true. So I'm giving you two options for stories to tell me today, either a little story about the first job that you had, or if you can tell me about your dream coming true, because, like, I just want to hear those stories. Matt Brown, has your dream ever come true? Or are you still working on it?
4: So I think perhaps still working on it, maybe. My first job was on a horse stud.
2: Yeah.
4: Good times.
2: What'd you do?
4: Mostly slashed paddocks and fixed fences. I didn't do much on the actual equine side of things. I was very much behind the scenes, but I got my $5 an hour and I was pretty...
2: That was my first pay.
4: Pretty chuffed. When I got that first check, I can still... It's burnt in my brain, that first check. $125.
2: Was it a check?
4: It was a check.
2: I got cash. Yeah. Probably in a little... In the little
4: in a brown paper bag envelope. Out the back of an alley.
2: That
4: yeah.
2: was 3-hour shift at the Talangata Milk Bar. $15 for 3 hours.
4: That's a good stint.
2: Cash.
4: Big news out in Darwin's rural area. Is this $40 billion proposal, Lorella, for a data centre / energy generation hub? So if you live anywhere near Finn Road, I wonder if you've heard this news. It's a big proposal, and joining me on the Country Hour today will be the Chief Executive of Betaloo Digital, Alex Underwood. He'll be on the Country Hour at 12:30. If you've got any questions, send it through on the text line.
1: 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I will be back with you from, what time? 6 o'clock on Saturday morning. 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Matt Brown with you from 12:30 on the Country Hour, and Lizzie T in the house from 1:30. Until then, stay well. Conversations up next. It is 11 o'clock. 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
9: Good morning, Darlene Jean Leung with ABC News. More than 50 amendments to newly passed child protection laws were debated during a late-night sitting of the Northern Territory Parliament last night, with all but four voted down by government MLAs. The government says its changes to child protection laws will see earlier interventions where children are found to be at risk of abuse or neglect. The changes have attracted widespread opposition from Aboriginal organisations and advocacy groups who say more children will be removed from their families as a result. Opposition leader Selena Yubo says the government mostly ignored submissions from the bill from the community, as well as amendments from non-government MLAs.
10: We had 36 amendments. Justine Davis, who is an independent for Johnson, had, I think, about 15 amendments. The government had 4 amendments. We think about the huge volume of work that people have put in for those 150 submissions to the NT Scrutiny Committee, and they put 4 amendments up.
9: The Northern Territory is set to become the final jurisdiction in Australia to legalise voluntary assisted dying, some 30 years after it became the first to do so. James Elton reports.
11: The NT passed world-leading voluntary assisted dying laws in 1995, but the Commonwealth overturned the decision 2 years later. Now, the NT's Country Liberal Party government is moving to introduce its Rights of the Terminally Ill Bill to Parliament, saying it will be supported by a majority of government members, effectively guaranteeing its passage through the NT's single house. Sue Shearer from the Council of the Ageing has welcomed the news.
12: People will have a choice, and they'll be able to, if they take that choice, to leave this world on their own terms, which is really important.
11: The government says it expects the bill to become law by August.
9: The former Queensland Premier, Peter Beattie, says One Nation's recent surge in popularity has come about because the other parties have failed to understand what Australians need. The former Labor Premier, who overcame One Nation's rise in Queensland in the late 90s, predicts the party will make silly political mistakes and its momentum will fade. But Mr. Beattie says the major parties need to start better listening to voters.
13: I never thought I'd ever see One Nation at the level of support that they have now. But that's because the major political parties are not performing and dealing with the issues that ordinary Australians are concerned about. When they start doing that, then One Nation support will dissipate and they will go through the normal self-destruct processes.
9: Overseas, explosions are being reported across Iran, with the US saying it's carrying out its 11th consecutive night of attacks. Jono Wakeley has more.
14: Iranian media reports air defense activity throughout the capital Tehran and explosions in the northwest of the country. Two semi-official Iranian news outlets are offering somewhat conflicting reporting, with one saying several explosions have been heard in the southern coastal city of Sirik, while another says there's been no enemy attack or explosion anywhere in the south. U.S. Central Command says it's begun a wave of strikes designed to counter Iranian threats to commercial shipping in the Strait of Hormuz. U.S. President Donald Trump has warned the U.S. would strike an Iranian military site where it's believed nuclear enrichment equipment is being stored.
9: The French president says the nation is leading the way for European countries in protecting teenagers after Parliament passed a social media ban for children under the age of 15. Under the bill, platforms will need to implement age verification systems. The new law has drawn mixed reactions, with the left-wing politician Arnaud Simeon says the ban will limit young people.
15: Young people are too often exposed to dangerous content, but they also find ways to access information and empower themselves, opening new horizons in the face of racism, sexism, homophobia, and the climate crisis that weighs heavily on their conscience.
9: Back home, a Menzies School of Health researcher hopes their survey into the remote primary healthcare workforce can help grow Indigenous medical practitioners in the sector. It comes as new survey has revealed housing, safety, flexible time off and financial incentives as key factors to support and retain healthcare workers in remote communities. 80% of respondents emphasised adequate housing as a priority. Research co-lead Associate Professor Deborah Russell says it can help redress other inequalities.
16: Retaining staff is important if we want to close the gap, and that there's a lot that remote primary healthcare services can do to keep their staff, and that their understanding of what they need to do can be informed by this research.
9: Briefly in the weather today, Darwin, morning smoke, then sunny with a top of 31 degrees, Catherine a top of 30, Tennant Creek top of 27, ABC.

0: Tick, tick, boom.
1: That was Tick, Tick, Boom by Sage the Gemini. Today's episode was recorded on the lands of the Turrbal and Yagara peoples. The producer was Alice Moldovan. Our executive producer is Nicola Harrison. I'm Sarah Kanofsky. Thanks for listening.
2: Good afternoon, Darlene Jean Wyung with ABC News. The Northern Territory government has passed its controversial child protection bill despite pushback from the Aboriginal social services and legal sectors. Critics of the bill said it weakened the Aboriginal child placement principle, which acknowledges the importance of country, culture and community to Aboriginal children, by replacing it with a universal child placement principle. Minister for Child Protection Robin Carl, however, rejected the claims, saying the bill simply prioritised child safety above all other matters.
3: This bill does not abandon the Aboriginal child placement principle. It strengthens the principles that matter most and continues to recognise that family comes first. It continues to recognise that Aboriginal children should maintain meaningful connections to their family, community, culture, language and country.
2: NT Labor's Shadow Attorney General says he's looking forward to seeing the detail of the government's voluntary assisted dying laws set to be introduced to Parliament this week. The Finocchiaro government says a majority of its members will support the bill, which effectively guarantees its passage even without any votes from Labor or the crossbench. Chancey Paik says he will personally abstain from the vote, citing diverse views about VAD in his vast electorate of Gwadja.
4: My electorate have a number of concerns about the processes and about the laws. So, yeah, I will be abstaining from the vote because there's too many conflicting voices in my electorate for me to have an overwhelming position.
2: The Royal Commission on Anti-Semitism and Social Cohesion has heard evidence from the leader of a youth program for Jewish children who has shared how security concerns has taken a toll on the lives of Jewish children. Georgia Lenton-Williams has more.
5: The youth program leader, who appeared under a pseudonym, told the commission it's a security risk for Jewish children to wear identifying symbols or clothes with Hebrew language in public. She said there's a strong emphasis on security and it's hard to imagine anything different in future. She told the inquiry parents and children were fearful during a youth camp following the Bondi shootings, and supporting the terrified children took a toll on the camp leaders. Later today, the commission will hear from the Jewish Community Council of Victoria, a counter-terrorism expert, and Victoria Police.
2: The US says it's completed an 11th straight night of strikes against Iran, targeting their capacity to shipping in the Strait of Hormuz. Jono Wakeley has more.
6: US Central Command says the targets have included aircraft hangars and drone storage sites, with Iranian state media reporting strikes and air defense engagement in the northwest and the capital, Tehran. US President Donald Trump has warned that strikes would be intensifying and that Washington would be looking to hit a storage facility where it's believed nuclear enrichment equipment is being stored. The US military has not confirmed if that facility has been among its targets in this latest round of attacks. Meanwhile, Yemen's Iran-aligned Houthis have seemingly turned around at least two ships laden with Saudi Arabian crude oil in the Red Sea after declaring a naval blockade against its northern neighbour.
2: Back home, the Northern Territory government has set aside 185 hectares of land in Darwin's rural area to allow a gas company to explore plans for a data centre powered by gas extracted from the Beetaloo Basin. Proposed by a subsidiary of Beetaloo Energy, the $40 billion precinct at Waddell would include a gas-fired power plant to produce energy for a 2-gigawatt data centre. The proposal also includes a new pipeline to bring fracked gas from the Beetaloo Basin directly to the Waddell site. Beetaloo Energy Managing Director Alex Underwood said today marked day one of the project and significant consultation and planning needed to be done.
7: This is a major development that obviously would require significant government approvals and financing. We believe that in the next 3 to 4 years we could see this project move into production.
2: And to sport, the president of Spain's top soccer league is calling for the resignation of FIFA president Gianni Infantino. Javier Tabas says Infantino is destroying the football industry by expanding international competitors such as the World Cup. Former FIFA president Sepp Blatter is also calling for change, saying the tournament has lost credibility. Infantino announced in April that he would run for re-election for a fourth term as president early next year. And to the weather today, a slight to medium chance of showers in the northeast Arnhem district, partly cloudy south of Daly Waters, sunny over the remainder of the territory. Darwin, top of 31, Katherine reaching a top of 30, Tennant Creek 27, and Alice Springs a top of 22 degrees. ABC.
0: G'day, I hope you're well. Welcome to The World Today. I'm Andy Park, coming to you from Gadigal Land in Sydney. This Wednesday, $38 billion US dollars, billion with a B. That's the US military's cost of the war so far, as Donald Trump says Iran's nuclear site, Pickaxe Mountain, is next on the list. And a son's dying wish, a touching reason for her to lace up her football boots despite her grief.
8: I didn't want to do it. I'm the most uncoordinated person you'll ever meet. I'm not sportsmanlike. I cannot run. But he said to me, just give it a shot. And I did. And I actually really love it. I think he knew the people around me would help me as well. So he was all for that. He lived for that club. So yeah, that was really, it was wise words from my boy.
0: It's a beautiful story coming up shortly. First, though, at 2 p.m. Eastern Standard Time next Monday, an emergency siren will sound on every switched-on phone in Australia. The AusAlert notification is designed to test government capabilities of the technology in times of emergency and disaster. It was one of the recommendations to come out of the Black Summer Bushfire Royal Commission. But some warn the system won't help those who rely on landlines, while domestic violence prevention organisations are urging those with a hidden phone to turn off their device for the test, as Kimberly Price reports.
9: It's a system designed to help Australians in emergency scenarios. AusAlert will send a siren tone to a person's mobile phone when they're in danger. Emergency Services Minister Christy McBain says a test notification will go out to compatible devices at 2 p.m. on Monday Eastern Time.
10: There will be a siren that sounds on the 27th for 10 seconds. You'll get a notification on your home screen that is much larger than you would normally see on your home screen. It will say on the 27th, this is a test.
9: The technology has been 6 years in the making and was a key recommendation of the 2020 Royal Commission following the Black Summer bushfires. Christy McBain says the cell broadcast system doesn't rely on telecommunication companies.
10: If a tower is available, compatible devices will receive that alert. And there's no issues with network congestion. This is a big improvement on the current system.
9: Christy McBain says landline users will also be supported.
10: We know from ACMA that about 12% of people have landlines in the country, and about 2% of people are reliant on landlines for their form of communication. One of the reasons, obviously, that we have Emergency Alert running at the same time as AusAlert for this season is because we weren't able to procure that automated voice message to landlines.
9: But some states have been hesitant to embrace the new system. Queensland's Minister for Emergency Services is Dan Purdy.
11: Queensland is the most disaster-prone state. We've got a lot of people in regional communities that rely on those landlines. We do support the technology. Do you have some questions around the transition between the two and how that's going to play out, particularly in regional Queensland?
9: The AusAlert system is designed to still sound the emergency alarm even when a mobile phone is on silent mode. Australia's peak body for specialist domestic and family violence services, WESNET, is urging people with a hidden phone to make preparations. Karen Bentley is the chief executive of WESNET.
12: Consider turning that device off or switching it into aeroplane mode 1 hour before the national test on Monday, and to keep it off or in aeroplane mode for 24 hours. Once the national emergency alert system is officially in place from October, people using hidden phones as part of a safety plan will need to make their own decision about whether or not the risks of having their phones on a permanent basis, or whether it's safer for them to keep their hidden phones off when they're not in use.
9: Another concern surrounding the AusAlert rollout is that the message indicating the test notification on Monday will be only in English. The government says it has consulted with culturally...
13: 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And a very good afternoon to you. Bushfires NT has issued a watch and act, asking you to monitor conditions as they are changing, in particular for Blyth Road in Livingston. Bushfires NT has issued a watch and act for Blyth Road in Livingston. There is a heightened level of threat. Conditions are changing. Start taking action now to protect your family and your property if you are in the region of Blyth Road in Livingston, and monitor conditions as they are rapidly changing. This is a watch and act on behalf of Bushfires NT. For more information, head to securent.org.au. The next watch and act will be delivered with the Country Hour and Matt Brann after 12:30. Returning you now to normal programming.
14: A camp with friends and schoolmates is a key part of childhood for most Australians. Some kids get nervous about sleeping away from home. But in evidence to the Royal Commission this morning, a Jewish youth leader speaking anonymously says the level of fear following the Bondi terror attack went far beyond what any child should have to experience.
15: Every single kid knew about what had happened, and many who usually would just be homesick were suddenly crying because they were scared that someone was going to come and murder them in their sleep.
14: Appearing under the pseudonym ACV, the Sydney woman described how she feels unequipped to navigate the level of security needed just to take Jewish kids on camps. She testified that anti-Semitism has meant community activities mostly take place indoors or behind locked gates.
15: Parents are a lot more concerned about the safety of their young people, and we think a lot more carefully about where and when we host events.
14: As it turns its focus to security concerns in the Jewish community, particularly after the October 7 attacks, the war in Gaza and the Bondi terror attack, the Royal Commission on Anti-Semitism and Social Cohesion has heard evidence that schools and synagogues are spending significant levels of funding on building fences and paying security guards. Naomi Levine, the CEO of the Jewish Community Council of Victoria, gave evidence on community experiences with anti-Semitism. Testifying, the group had recorded 564 incidents in Victoria in 2025.
16: And I note that this is the highest number ever documented in a single year in Victoria.
14: Naomi Levine says the level of security on Jewish community buildings creates an unwelcoming image.
16: It's really unpleasant to me that when I have a visitor to our office, I can't greet them with a beautiful, you know, welcoming entrance. They're greeted with fences and guards. I think it creates an impression of our community that couldn't be further from the truth, that we want to be closed or locked in, where the Jewish people, you know, are hospitable, welcoming, interested, engaging people, but we're sitting behind doors that are closed to the rest of the community, and that's highly problematic.
14: The Royal Commission will also hear evidence from an extremism and terrorism expert today and a representative from the counter-terrorism unit at Victoria Police.
0: Bridget Fitzgerald there. I'm Andy Park. 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Subscribe to the podcast for all our stories. Just search for The World Today. The Northern Territory government has passed controversial child protection reforms it says mark the most significant overhaul in a generation. The government says it's putting the child at the centre of placement decisions. Critics argue there's been a lack of consultation and say the changes could weaken the Aboriginal child placement principle and lead to more child removals. Here's Tanya Dendrinos.
17: Given the green light in a late-night sitting of Parliament, amendments to the Northern Territory's Care and Protection of Children Act.
18: We've just passed our Every Child Matters bill, which puts child safety at the heart and centre of our child protection system.
17: NT Chief Minister Leah Fenocchiaro posting this message on social media.
18: We make no apologies for making sure that a child's safety is above everything else.
17: The Country Liberal Party government said the amendments ensure children are central to decision making, hold parents accountable for their care, and promote early intervention to respond to child wellbeing concerns. But the changes are not being welcomed across the board.
19: I think this is a backward step on a really important issue in the Northern Territory.
17: Federal frontbencher Murray Watt today expressed his concerns.
19: Of course, everyone wants to make sure that any child, whether it be an Aboriginal child or others, lives in a safe home and a safe environment. But making sure that that connection to country and connection to people is preserved is important, and that is now at risk.
17: He says he's not aware of any plans for the federal government to intervene. His colleagues Malandiri McCarthy, the Minister for Indigenous Australians, and Marion Scrimgeour, the Special Envoy for Remote Communities, released a joint statement saying the overhaul is occurring without proper consultation, adding, "We continue to live with the intergenerational trauma of a historic child protection system that didn't work. These laws should not repeat that trauma." Critics have raised concerns the bill could weaken the Aboriginal Child Placement Principle, which prioritises a connection with the child's family and community. Catherine Little is the CEO of the Secretariat of National Aboriginal and Islander Childcare, or SNAICC, and says it could also lead to more child removals.
20: Aboriginal and Torres Strait Islander children in the child protection system suffer greatly, and that harm is lifelong, it is erasable, and it creates conditions that are perpetuated over generations. It is absolute cruelty to ignore that evidence.
17: But the NT's Minister for Child Protection, Robin Cull, yesterday rejected that claim, saying the bill puts child safety first.
3: This bill does not abandon the Aboriginal Child Placement Principle. It strengthens the

0: principles that matter most and continues to recognise that family comes first. It continues to recognise that Aboriginal children should maintain meaningful connections to their family, community, culture, language and country.
1: The reforms passed on the same day an independent interim review was tabled into the NT Child Protection Department's handling of the circumstances of Kumanjai Little Baby prior to her death. The five-year-old was allegedly abducted from an Alice Springs town camp and murdered in April. The review found serious departmental failures in how her case was managed. Catherine Little again.
2: The changes to legislation do nothing to address any of the recommendations that are currently put forward in that particular review because it wasn't a failing of the family.
1: Seven recommendations have been made, including the need for a comprehensive reset of the department's operating model.
3: Tanya Dendrinos there. If that story caused you any distress, you can call the Aboriginal and Torres Strait Islander Crisis Support Line. That's 13 YARN 139276. Overseas now, and the cost of America's conflict in the Middle East looks set to keep soaring, with Donald Trump today vowing to take out an Iranian mountainside suspected of concealing the country's nuclear centrifuges. The Trump administration is asking the US Congress for a further $100 billion to finance the conflict, which has already clocked up $37.5 billion. It follows the latest deaths of US troops deployed as part of the US operation, along with a threat from Iranian-backed Houthi militants to establish their own blockade of Saudi oil shipments. Nick Grimm reports.
4: Honestly, they haven't seen anything yet. We've been nice.
5: Day 548 of his second term in the Oval Office, and today Donald Trump is back to the business of waging war, outlining his plan to take out Iran's Pickaxe Mountain, the latest underground site suspected of housing the country's nuclear program.
4: They can't have a nuclear weapon right now. It would take them years to produce it. And we will absolutely attack. We'll hit that site. Any site where they're even thinking about nuclear, we'll be hitting it very, very powerfully.
5: A year after the US claimed it had obliterated Iran's nuclear facilities, it's now being reported that Israeli intelligence believes Iran's centrifuges and other equipment have been moved to the Pickaxe Mountain site.
6: It's all about options and trade-offs.
5: For the first time since the US military resumed operations against Iran this month, Donald Trump's Secretary of Defense, Pete Hegseth, faced public questioning in Congress, appearing before the Senate Appropriations Committee seeking increased military funding.
7: We need straight answers.
5: But Republican lawmaker Senator John Kennedy questioned whether the US has the capability to take out Iran's nuclear program.
7: Do we have the ability to destroy whatever is underneath Pickaxe Mountain?
6: A lot of our capabilities are classified, but if anybody in the world can reach anything on this, on God's green earth, it's the United States military, the most powerful military in the world.
5: But with the latest deaths of US troops taking the country's total loss of life to 17, fears are high in Washington of the country becoming mired in another forever war. Among the growing risks for the global economy, too, the threat from Iranian-backed Houthis to impose a maritime embargo on Saudi Arabia, creating a new stranglehold on global oil supply. Sina Tusi is a senior non-resident fellow at the Washington-based Center for International Policy. He believes Iran used the now-collapsed ceasefire brokered with the US to strengthen its leverage against the West.
8: Iran has bought itself a lot of time. It exported a lot of oil. It has a lot of oil at sea. But that clock is going down for them. They have a window of probably 3 to 4 months before like their oil capacity issue becomes an issue again. Now, for the U.S., they also have a clock running down. U.S. strategic petroleum reserves are already at historic lows, as are global energy reserves. So there's much less cushion to absorb kind of continual energy shock from the Persian Gulf. And this really creates the potential for a much bigger energy crisis and economic crisis in the U.S. as well as for the global economy.
5: Leaving the prospect of new hikes in fuel prices, putting a brake on economic activity here too. The chief economist at AMP, Shane Oliver, counsels we should prepare for things to get worse before they get better.
9: I think that's right. The impact through March, April, May, June was cushioned because the global economy was able to utilize oil stockpiles that had actually built up before the war started. But the longer the Strait of Hormuz is blocked and the oil is not getting out, and then if you add in the blockage to the Red Sea, which we're hearing more about as well, because that's the one of the bypass routes that Saudi Arabia was using, if that's blocked as well, then the world does have to face something like a 20% reduction in global oil supplies, and stockpiles will run down faster. So therefore, the day of reckoning may get a lot closer.
3: That's AMP's chief economist, Shane Oliver, ending that report by Nick Grimm. Well, when we grow old together, we tend to eat the same food, dress the same, sometimes even think the same. At least that's the part of love that is no mystery. Over the long years living together as a couple, our risk of stroke, heart attack and obesity also correlate. But a new nationwide study out of Taiwan suggests you also share the same dementia risk as your partner. Associate Professor Joyce Siet is the Deputy Director of the Marks Institute for Brain Behaviour and Development at Western Sydney University. She's been reading into this new study. Joyce, this study looked at more than 1 million married adults and found that when one spouse developed dementia, the other was significantly more likely to receive the same diagnosis. I mean, if it wasn't so sad, it would almost be the true definition of love. How surprising is this finding?
10: So I think the surprising part isn't that couples share dementia risk, it's that we're surprised by it ourselves. So we've long accepted that couples come to share risk for obesity, heart disease and diabetes, for example. And that's not surprising because after 40 or 50 years together, they eat similar foods, they walk the same streets, breathe the same air and often retire into the same social circles. So perhaps the real question isn't why dementia is shared, but why we ever thought it wouldn't be. And this study is quite fascinating because it shifts our thinking. Dementia isn't simply something that happens inside one person's brain. It may also reflect these decades of shared experiences, environments, and opportunities. And importantly, I want to emphasize it doesn't mean that dementia itself is contagious. What seems to be contagious, if anything, are the circumstances in which we live our lives.
3: Yeah, it really sort of rams home this idea about the lifestyle dimension of dementia. What sort of gender differences did this study reveal?
10: Yes, so the numbers look quite dramatic until you ask a different question again. The headlines focus on a roughly 70% increase in dementia risk, but that's what's called relative risk in science, and it's useful scientifically and academically, but it can sound quite frightening. So instead, if we ask how many extra people actually developed dementia, the picture becomes a lot clearer. And the researchers found that over 5 years, we're talking about roughly 3 additional cases per 100 people whose spouse had dementia. And that was remarkably similar as a pattern for both men and women.
3: Interestingly, this study wasn't designed to determine why spouses share an elevated dementia risk. So what other elements here need greater investigation, do you think?
10: Wonderful question. So one of my favourite questions in research is really not what's the answer, but what assumptions have we been making? And most people assume shared risk means the shared lifestyle. But this study adjusted for many of those obvious lifestyle factors like high blood pressure, diabetes, depression, anxiety, and they found that the link, the association remained. So suggesting something deeper might be happening. And it might be the decades of living in the same environments. It might be the cumulative effects of caregiver stress or perhaps even social isolation, disrupted sleep, or reduced opportunities to look after your own health. So the exciting point is that we don't have the answer, but this study forces us to ask these better questions about how relationships shape health over an entire lifetime.
3: It's worth saying that here in Australia, dementia is Australia's leading cause of death, and GPs now have a new set of on-the-ground guidelines to help prevent dementia. What is actually proven here?
10: So the evidence is becoming remarkably consistent, but perhaps not in the way that people expect. For many years, we've been talking about dementia. It's primarily about memory and memory loss. But increasingly, we're recognizing it's also about the cardiovascular health, your hearing, education, social connection. So yes, physical activity matters, managing your blood pressure matters, treating hearing loss matters, and staying socially connected also matters. But there's a twist in that frame. We often frame prevention, risk reduction as an individual responsibility. We tell people to eat better, exercise more, and stop smoking. But your ability to do those things depends enormously on where you live, whether you can afford healthy food, and whether your neighborhood is walkable, whether you can access your health care. So in this sense, risk reduction and prevention isn't really about changing people through lifestyle behaviors, but also changing the environments in which people age.
3: And maybe we can hold each other to account a bit better when it comes to some of those lifestyle factors as we grow older. Associate Professor Joyce Siet, great to talk to you. Thank you so much for your time.
10: Thank you.
3: Losing a child would have to be the hardest thing a parent could ever go through. For parents Louise and Rob Farley, it was on this day, 12 months ago, when they lost their 13-year-old son Spencer to a rare form of cancer. But it was their son's dying request of his mother which has somehow become her reason to keep going. Sarah Foster has the story.
11: From the moment he was old enough to kick a ball, Spencer

0: spirit and the atmosphere that you're there for.
1: Mum Louise was content playing a supporting role, but when Spencer was 12, he was diagnosed with a rare form of cancer and became too unwell to play. He encouraged his mum to give the game a go.
0: He said, "Mum, none of us are playing soccer this year and that can't be right." And I was like, "Oh, that's a shame. Don't worry, we'll get there." And he goes, "No, no, you should sign up." So my friend Casey was building the team and I'm like, "Okay, I'll do it. I'll do it for him." I didn't want to do it. I'm the most uncoordinated person you'll ever meet. I'm not sportsmanlike. I cannot run. But he said to me, "Just give it a shot." And I did. And I actually really love it.
1: When Louise debuted as goalie in the Berkeley Vale women's over 35s, Spencer was there to watch.
0: Sometimes I think he just wanted to come to the canteen last year and, you know, eat his steak sandwich on the sideline and cheer me on as I failed. But I actually surprised him and caught the ball a few times and was a little bit better than I'd ever expected.
1: In the 12 months since Spencer passed away, Louise has continued playing.
0: If I'm being honest, my team last year kept me on track. If I didn't have them and I didn't have Tuesday training to turn up to and Friday games, I'm sure I would have sat on the couch and never have moved again.
1: She says her son pushed her into a community that would be there for her.
0: They were my friends, my team. Like, I would just turn up and I would forget everything. We would play the game, cheer each other on. And it was just, it's just beautiful. It's a beautiful community and friendship to have made. I think he knew the people around me would help me as well. So he was all for that. He loved and he lived for that club. So yeah, that was really, it was wise words from my boy.
1: Berkeley Vale Soccer Club manager Greg Brownlow said supporting the Farley family through their loss has been an honour.
2: Young Spencer was an incredible person himself from a club perspective, played, coached and refereed, you know, from a really young age.
1: In addition to providing a support network, psychologist Melissa Turner says playing sport can help people deal with grief in other ways.
3: The experiences of grief are very, very similar to those of depression and anxiety and major stress. So you're producing quite a lot of chemicals there, such as cortisol and adrenaline. And the main thing that's probably helping her is that physical exercise, because it's producing those chemicals like dopamine and serotonin and all those feel-good chemicals and reducing the cortisol and the adrenaline.
1: Which is exactly what Louise has experienced.
0: I can't say I love playing, but I love being on that field for 90 minutes. My mind is mine. I'm not thinking about the housework, the grocery shopping, the kids. And it actually feels good to come off, be sweating. Whether you've lost or, you know, you've won, it's just nice to have done something for yourself. So I would encourage anyone just to give themselves an hour, 90 minutes on a field to have some time to themselves.
4: That's Berkeley Vale goalie and mum Louise Farley ending that report by Sarah Foster. And that's all from The World Today team this Wednesday. Thanks for your company. Hope you can join me at the same time tomorrow. I'm Andy Park. Have a great day.

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1: G'day there, my name's Matt Brand. Welcome to the program. Land in Darwin's rural area has today been set aside for a proposed $40 billion data centre and energy generation project.
2: 185 hectares of strategic land is going to go under a do not deal for Beetaloo Digital. What this means is that we are turning potential of Northern Territory gas into production here in the Northern Territory.
1: The Chief Executive of Beetaloo Digital, Alex Underwood, will be on the Country Hour in just a moment if you've got any questions for him about this large proposal at Waddell in Darwin's rural area. Send it through via our text line, which is 0487 99 1057. If you've got questions about data centres at Waddell, send it through 0487 99 1057. Also this afternoon, a look at the 2026 Safer Farms Report. What's in the report and what can be learnt to make working in agriculture safer? This is all coming up this afternoon on the Country Hour. A very busy program. I hope you can stick around.

0: 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G'day there if you've tuned in via the podcast. First up this afternoon,
1: ABC Radio Emergency Information.
0: Yeah, Bushfires NT has issued a watch and act for a fire at Blyth Road at Livingston. Now, a watch and act means there is a heightened level of threat, conditions are changing, and the advice is to start taking action now to protect your family and your property. According to Bushfires NT, this fire is spreading on one or more fronts. Effective containment strategies are not in place for the entire perimeter. Crews are responding to this incident, and the fire at the moment is travelling northwest towards Wewell Road and Bandicoot Road. If anything changes, I will let you know straight away. And we are expecting to get an update from Bushfires NT at about 10 past one. But just repeating, a watch in place this afternoon for a fire that's at Blyth Road at Livingston.
2: A well-prepared property is easier to defend against the threat of bushfire. Find tips on how to lower your risk on the ABC Emergency website. And for the latest bushfire warnings, keep listening to your emergency broadcaster, ABC Radio.
0: Now, if you're living in Darwin's rural area, I wonder if you've heard the news. The Territory Government has handed over 185 hectares at Waddell for a proposed $40 billion data centre and energy generation project.
3: Our vision is bold but simple: to create a fully integrated energy and digital infrastructure precinct right here at Finn Road in Waddell. The grant of exclusivity over this land gives us the confidence and security of tenure to now move forward with this project, assessing its viability and looking to bring in a world-class consortium of partners to help us develop this project.
0: That is Alex Underwood from the company Beetaloo Digital, which is a new subsidiary of Beetaloo Energy. And Alex has been very kind to join us this afternoon on the Country Hour. Thanks so much for your time.
4: G'day, Matt.
0: Hey, what can you tell our audience about this proposal at Waddell?
4: Yeah, so a big announcement today. The NT government has awarded us exclusivity over a 185-hectare parcel of land to explore the opportunity for data centre development. This is one of the biggest drivers of the global economy right now, and we think this gives the Northern Territory the opportunity to participate in this substantial investment boom.
0: For your company, why look to build this at Waddell near Darwin?
4: So data centres globally require very large amounts of electricity. What we're seeing on Australia's east coast is a huge build out of data centres, but they're running into constraints on the electricity grid. What the opportunity that we can create here is to use gas from the Beetaloo Basin and rather than just export it somewhere else, actually add value to those Beetaloo gas molecules by supporting this manufacturing process here in Darwin. Now, I should stress it's just day one. We've got the exclusivity over the land. We've got a lot of work to do. We've got to consult with local people. We've got a lot of approvals to get in place. But if we can pull this together over the next few years, it could see more development in the Beetaloo, a dedicated pipeline built up to Darwin, a big power generation facility put there to build the data centre. But also, you know, we will be looking to deliberately oversize that power generation so that we can be adding to the local Darwin-Katherine grid rather than taking from it.
0: Right. Well, that might be the answer in terms of why not build this closer to the Beetaloo Basin.
4: Well, so there's a couple of reasons. First of all, it's about building out the Darwin to Katherine grid. You know, the world runs on electricity, right? So the more electricity generation we have in Darwin, that will support the development of existing and new industries. But also, over time, this project will require, first of all, a lot of people in the construction phase, but also quite a lot of people in the operation phase. And so being close to the local workforce here, we think, is a good thing for the project and a good thing for Darwin.
0: Our text number of the Country Hour is 0487991057. If you've got a question for Alex Underwood this afternoon, send it through. And this probably won't surprise you, Alex, but the first two questions from both Jerry and Leo this afternoon is, where are they getting the water from?
4: So we understand that water is incredibly important to Territorians. I've been working up here for over 8 years now, and water is critical for everything here in the Territory. We have not made any decisions about where we'd get water from yet, but what I can assure everyone is that we will be consulting widely with local people and ensuring that we operate under the regulatory frameworks of the Northern Territory's water allocations. The other thing I would say is that it's not only us that recognises that this is important, but also the data centre industry itself. The usage of water is coming down dramatically as they work out much more efficient ways to use water, including direct-to-chip cooling. And we will be working closely with them to ensure that we can minimise our use of water as this project moves forward.
0: Because this is proposed to be built at Waddell, are you able to use seawater at all for some of this?
4: We think we might be able to. I can't give you a definitive answer for that. It is day one of the project, and we're just starting the process of building a consortium, starting the consultation process with local people, starting the process of lots of government approvals, as is appropriate. But, you know, we are aware that that is an option and something we would certainly look into.
0: On the text line, someone here has said, why are so many of these popping up in the NT suddenly?
4: Well, I think it comes down to the issue around power, right? So, as I said, this is the biggest growth industry in the world right now. We're seeing hundreds of billions of dollars of investment in the US, tens of billions of dollars of investment on Australia's East Coast. The demand for power that's coming from these data centres is growing really exponentially, and yet power generation globally is only growing by about 4% per annum. That's causing big constraints on the East Coast, as I mentioned, and the wonderful opportunity we have here in the Northern Territory is we have this very large resource in the Beetaloo Basin that can provide the reliable and baseload power that is required for these data centres. But the other thing to note is that Darwin is the closest city to Asia. We've got all the major data cables from Australia come right through Darwin Harbour into Southeast Asia, and there's 700 million people to our north within 25 milliseconds on the data cables. So it's really shaping up to be a pretty opportune place for the next wave of investment.
0: And as you mentioned, you've been working up north for 8 or so years now, working hard to develop a gas project in the Beetaloo. When you started all of this, surely data centres were not on the brain, Alex Underwood. How quickly has all of this come about for you and the company?
4: Well, they certainly weren't. I mean, I come from a gas background, and the focus of our company very much remains on building out our gas project. We're in the pilot phase at the moment. We'll deliver our first gas into the McArthur River pipeline later this year under the contract we have with the NT government. That's really just the start. There's a big opportunity to scale up the Beetaloo Basin over time. This large-scale data centre industry is actually very, very new. With the emergence of artificial intelligence and machine learning, the demand profile for data centres is really growing exponentially. And that's really only happened over the last 18 to 24 months. And so where we see an opportunity is that it allows us to potentially scale up our gas production, bring it here to Darwin, and add value to those molecules here in Darwin through that new customer base.
0: If you're tuning in, this is the Country Hour, and we're speaking to Alex Underwood, who is the Chief Executive of Beetaloo Energy and its new subsidiary, which is Beetaloo Digital, which today is in the headlines because the Territory Government has given it the tick to potentially build a large data centre at Waddell, which is pretty close to Darwin. It's sort of, well, if you know that area and you know where the corner of Jenkins and Finn Road is, this is set to be built pretty close to that. Have you had to buy that land, Alex Underwood, the 185 hectares?
4: So what we've got for now, it's called a do not deal arrangement. So essentially it's Crown land, it belongs to the government, and they're giving us a period of time, it's 12 months, to really do some early assessment work and assess the viability of this piece of land. So they haven't sold it to us. It's not a fully finished project.

0: project. This is about giving us and our investors the confidence to make those early investigations, do some feasibility work, pull together a consortium, and then we'll see what happens from there.
1: On the text line, well, someone's just written, build it in Canberra and leave us alone. That's a statement, not a question. But how about, Alex, what is the pitch to top enders about why this would be a good thing for them?
0: Sure. So the first thing I would say to that texter is we are going to be consulting widely with everyone and explaining to people what we're looking to do here and taking on board people's feedback. We've been doing that for 8 years in the Beetaloo, and we're not going to be changing our viewpoint on that. The critical thing I would say is this is bringing a new industry to the Northern Territory, and in the success case, a lot of jobs. You know, these are skilled jobs. We're going to need a lot of sparkies, a lot of builders, both in the construction phase and an ongoing basis. And so we think it helps grow the NT economy and grow its jobs base.
1: Yeah, well, I've got here in the construction phase, you may need potentially around 5,000 workers. If this project goes ahead at the same time as, say, Project Ares is going ahead at Murrinjay Station and potentially another data centre being built elsewhere in the territory, do we have enough people?
0: Well, I can't speak for other projects that are under consideration. I only know what I've seen in the paper for the most part. But what I can say is, yes, we would need more people. And I think we'd need to plan really carefully around that. What I would say is this isn't going to be a sudden influx of people in the next 6 or 12 months. We've got a lot of early work to do, assessing the viability, seeking approvals, consulting with the local community. And then that ramp up profile of people would likely be in a couple of years' time. But what I would say is I think, you know, we would be looking to plan well in advance of that to make sure that we can actually house people and hopefully a lot of those people stay here in Darwin and build a life here with their families.
1: What are the timeframes here for you if everything went to plan?
0: So over this first 12-month period, we've got the exclusivity arrangement. We're going to be doing some feasibility work, doing a lot of consultation with the community, engaging with various government departments because there's a lot of regulatory work involved in this, putting together a consortium that can help us with building a pipeline potentially, building a power station potentially, and ultimately a data centre operator potentially. And then we would look to go through a more formal approval process. Realistically, I think to see something up in operation, you're looking at it'll be a few years away. This is a big undertaking that's going to require a lot of planning.
1: And a quick question from Andrew. The planned East Coast gas reservation policy, will companies in the Beetaloo need to comply to that and send some of their gas over east?
0: Well, we don't really know yet. It's under consideration at the moment. The federal government's consulting with a whole range of stakeholders, whether that's the gas industry or the manufacturing industry, who are the major users of gas. You know, our view is that if the East Coast wants gas that belongs to the people of the Northern Territory, there would need to be more pipelines built. And we think the solution to the East Coast gas crisis is actually for the federal government to help with building that big pipeline to the east, and then plentiful supply from the Beetaloo could be supplied into the east. But going back to this project, this is domestic gas, right? This is about bringing lots of gas into the domestic market rather than just exporting it all.
1: I hope you don't mind, Alex. We've got more texts coming through and questions. Alex in Alice Springs says, I'm wondering how the grand vision for data centres in the Territory can be reconciled with the news of China's emerging dominance in this technology. From what I've been reading, China is rapidly gaining superiority over the US, and that's got major implications for the economic viability of these big tech corporations going ahead. What do you think?
0: Well, I've seen a couple of headlines to that effect earlier this week. Now, this data center and AI boom is very, very real. The compute power of chips is growing exponentially. The power demand that comes behind that is growing exponentially. I don't think this is going to be a one place or the other thing. This is really the I think this is a new industrial revolution that's happening all around the world, driven by the way that we're using computers and phones and ChatGPT and all the rest of it. But, you know, what I've seen in America and Australia is that there is really insatiable demand for this, and I don't think that would necessarily stop as a result of China's ambitions.
1: And Nick in Jingley says, why can't we get sun cable to power these data centres and leave the gas underground?
0: Well, so first of all, I would say that what we are looking to create here is actually the perfect complement to renewables. So these data centres, particularly the new generation ones, they need over 99.999% reliability. So they need a reliable stream of electricity coming into them 24 hours a day, 7 days a week, 365 days a year. Now, you need baseload generation to achieve that, given their very large electricity load requirements. Now, having said that, the perfect way to get some of these renewable projects up and running is actually for solar projects to work hand in hand with gas projects, so that as the plentiful solar energy through the day is available, you could power these data centres with solar. And then as the sun goes down, that's where you can quickly get the gas generators up and running and up to full pelt and keep it going overnight. So I actually think that these two industries can be working very closely together to make it happen.
1: Thanks so much for your time this afternoon. Really appreciate it.
0: Thank you very much, Matt. Great to talk.
1: That is Alex Underwood. He's the Chief Executive of Beetaloo Digital, a new subsidiary of Beetaloo Energy. Today, revealing plans for this $40 billion data centre and energy generation complex. I know as part of the presentation this morning on the press conference, there was quite a few images put out, which I'm sure you'll see tonight on ABC TV News and online. I'm joined in the studio by Sam Parry, who went along to that press conference and presentation, and it was out on the site, yeah, where this is set to be built.
2: Yeah, it was. As we heard there from Alex, it's slated to be built just off Finn Road there in Waddell. So it's kind of between the railway line and the road just north of the Berry Springs Nature Reserve, for people who are familiar with that.
1: Yep.
2: It's, at the moment, it's unoccupied Crown land, so that kind of savanna woodland at the moment. No other buildings on there. But yeah, we saw plans which showed the proposal for a road as well, which would run along the railway line. And then, yeah, the site would be based adjacent to the railway and taking advantage of the rail connectivity and also the potential Territory Energy Link Corridor, which is... Yeah, it's a multi-utility kind of pipeline that would bring gas and fibre connectivity from Darwin down into...
1: This is sort of all a bit inland of Middle Arm.
2: Yeah, yeah, correct.
1: The proposed Middle Arm precinct.
2: Yeah. That's correct. So we saw, yeah, some renders of the site. It looks like... almost looks like a university campus, I would say. It's that large. That's, of course, just a concept at the moment. But, both the ministers, Jared Maley and Josh Burgoyne, had a look at these plans with Alex. And, yeah, we got a bit of a tour of the site and then they held a press conference.
1: And what are the ministers saying about this?
2: They're really optimistic about the kind of economic opportunities that this presents. It comes off the back, of course, of Robin Carl declaring the Northern Territory as being poised to become the data centre capital of the globe. But basically, the government's key messages were around the potential of this project to turn territory gas into a productive resource. And basically, Joshua Burgoyne said it's a way to unlock the potential of the natural resources here in the Territory. Deputy Chief Minister Jared Maley made a short statement. It was much more focused on gas as the mining and energy minister, but he positioned this proposal as kind of emblematic of some of the economic opportunities that are just around the corner.
3: This is a classic example of how the Territory gas industry, particularly the Beetaloo, is going to enable jobs and enable investment here in the Northern Territory. This goes to show that the Territory is open for business on the back of the Beetaloo gas, going to empower jobs here in the Territory for locals right here where we stand today. This is a great opportunity to show the Territory is open for business on the back of the gas industry here in the Northern Territory.
2: That was Deputy Chief Minister and Mining and Energy Minister Gerard Maley there. So the sentiment being this project is part of a wider effort from government to encourage more data investment and really capitalise on this opportunity. Now, while we were at the press conference this morning, I asked Josh Burgoyne, as the Minister responsible for water and the NTEPA, whether his government has any plans to introduce new regulations on data centres as this investment hype intensifies. We heard there from Alex that this wave of data centre investment could be characterised as the next industrial revolution. For Territorians who are concerned about the regulation or what kind of revenue or benefit the community might receive from this big wave, is your government considering doing the same thing that the mining industry has been subject to in terms of discrete legislation that applies to that industry? I'm talking environmental bonds or royalties and those kinds of structures. Is that on the cards?
4: What we have to understand here in the Northern Territory is that we effectively have a competitive advantage when it comes to this sort of business. We already have in place environmental regulation that, just like any other development, these proponents will have to meet, whether that be an environmental management plan, whether it be a water licensing regime. We have an independent water controller. We have all the regulatory processes in place. What we are doing here and what we are seeing in the Northern Territory is that these big data centres that essentially cannot connect to the East Coast because of the restrictions on the grid are now turning their eyes to the Northern Territory. They are seeing the potential because we have a huge resource when it comes to untapped energy coming out of the Beetaloo. And that is exciting. That's exciting for all Territorians because all of a sudden, everyone is looking to invest large amounts of capital into the Northern Territory. And you know who's going to benefit from that? Territorians. So that's why it's exciting. Whereas on the east coast of Australia, they're tapped out when it comes to electricity, we have huge potential here in the Northern Territory to be able to cater for these businesses whilst not impacting our environment negatively.
2: The CEO of the NT Cattlemen's Association, Romy Carey, has called for existing water licence holders and users to be considered when allocations are made for data centre projects. Is that something that the water controller will be considering, the existing industry like the pastoral industry in the Territory?
4: What's really important when we talk about water here in the Northern Territory is that we have, in many areas, water allocation plans. Those plans stipulate how much water can be taken to ensure that users, like Stock and Domestic, aren't negatively impacted. I think that's a really important place to start here. So we have water that is available for development, whether that be agriculture, whether that be a data centre. We're not picking and choosing who is going to come in and utilise that water that's there for development. What we're saying is that whoever utilises that water, it can be so sustainably and it won't impact on those everyday users, like people in our communities, like those out on cattle stations that rely on water for Stock and Domestic. So we've been very conservative with our water usage here in the Northern Territory, which is why we can plan so well for the future and why we have such an untapped resource.
2: That was Minister for Lands Planning and the Environment, Josh Burgoyne, answering my questions there about data centre regulation in the Northern Territory.
1: On the text line this afternoon, 0487 99 1057, Chris in Rapid Creek says, how convenient that we desperately need to build some AI centres. No, this is more about bringing more gas online, reckons Chris. That gas will go all over the place. Hooray for global warming. Also, I love the assurance that locals will be consulted and involved in all of the decision-making. I've heard that one before, says Chris. I'm not buying the sales pitch at all, says Chris in Rapid Creek this afternoon. I'm in the studio with Sam Parry. We're talking about this proposed $40 billion data centre campus and electricity generation complex. It's a big proposal out there at Waddell. Chris at Rapid Creek's a bit sceptical, and he's not alone, Sam Parry.
2: No, that's right. I think this 2-gigawatt generation facility has some environmental groups concerned. We've heard that Greenpeace was calling for a moratorium on data centres, a pause on any new developments. Since the announcement this morning, they've reiterated that call. They've published a statement that says next year is too late for regulations. That's, of course, referring to the announcement from the Prime Minister recently that there will be a national set of standards legislated, or at least introduced to Parliament next year, that deals with the way that these big data centres are powered. Now, in the statement from Greenpeace this morning, the group said there is still no system of safeguards or rules in place to regulate these companies. While Beetaloo Energy and the NT government prepare to bulldoze ahead with this climate and water disaster, the Prime Minister is asleep at the wheel, promising to legislate a vague set of standards next year. So that was from the environmental advocacy group Greenpeace there responding to today's announcement.
1: It's all happening. Just yesterday, we played your sit-down interview with the people behind Project Ares, this huge hyperscale data centre proposal for Murrinjay Station. And now we're hearing today about another big plan at Waddell. I'll have to go back and listen to what Alex Underwood said when we put that question to him about could all of these be built at once? Imagine 5,000 people working at Waddell, 4,500 people working at Murrinjay. I just think that's every Sparky and data centre tech person in the nation.
2: Yeah.
1: Do they all need to get in line and you build one at a time? I don't know. Lots of questions coming through about water. That is a big question with these things, although we've heard from a few experts in the last few weeks that as the technology improves, these data centres won't require as much water as some people are saying. Paul and Humpty Doo says, once they've used the water, couldn't they pump it back down into the aquifer? Someone's asking if they'll pay for the water. Well, if they are so close to Darwin, and if all of a sudden they were getting water from Darwin River Dam or from the borefields at Girrawin, they'll have to pay for it like everyone else that uses that water. If they get it from elsewhere, no, they'll face the same sort of requirements that, say, a mango grow in Berry Springs would be under. So that will depend. And Alex Underwood this afternoon told us that decisions haven't been made yet on exactly where the water will come from. And potentially they're looking into using seawater.
5: G'day, my name is Amanda Murphy and I'm the president of the Northern Territory ICPA and you're listening to The Country Hour.
1: And it's the 22nd of July. Guess what? It's International Mango Day. Sam Parry's still here. Have you had a mango yet?
2: I haven't had one just yet. Wouldn't mind a green mango at this point.
1: Well, there's some ripe ones getting around. In fact, there's one in this building right now, today, on International Mango Day. Have you not smelt this mango?
2: This is your version of a sort of Easter egg hunt for you.
1: It's in the building, trust me. I have smelt it. I have seen it, and I'm bringing it here in the second half of today's program to help celebrate this wonderful day that is International Mango Day. So that's coming up in our second half. And we're also going to take a look at, well, it's an important report. It's called the 2026 Safer Farms Report. What has it found and what can be learnt to make working in agriculture safer? This is all coming up in the second half of the Country Hour, and we are expecting to get an update from Bushfires NT as well on this blaze, this watching act that's in place for a fire at Blythe Road at Livingston. So I hope you can stick around. Let's go to the newsroom, 1 o'clock.

0: Good afternoon, Rio Davis with ABC News. The Northern Territory is set to become the last jurisdiction in Australia to develop a scheme for legal voluntary assisted dying, more than 30 years after it became the first to do so. The NT's nation-leading legalisation of VAD in 1995 was swiftly overturned by the Commonwealth in 97. The Finocchiaro government has announced it will introduce its Rights of the Terminally Ill Bill to Parliament tomorrow, and the legislation has the support of a majority of government members, effectively guaranteeing its passage. NT Council on the Ageing President Sue Shearer says even once the bill has passed, it will take some time to develop the scheme.
1: I would say probably at least a year, if not 18 months. You know, it has to go through all the clinical processes and some training, obviously, for various people, and also for probably pharmacists and that who will be, with the drug. So, yeah, there's a process to go through after this, yeah.
0: The Northern Territory government has chosen not to renew the contract of the Anti-Discrimination Commissioner, Jeswin Yogaratnam, after just 3 years in the position. The Independent Statutory Office is a government appointment, with Attorney General Marie Claire Boothby choosing not to renew his position, meaning he'll finishing up next month.

0: Mr. Yogaratnam has been critical of the government's changes to the Anti-Discrimination Act last year and says it's crucial he and other independent bodies be allowed to criticise the government of the day.
1: In relation to my appointments or reappointments of or the new appointment of any new commissioner, we are a watchdog. We are not a lapdog. And I think that needs to be made really clear in relation to how we carry out our independent functions.
0: Community-based organisations have raised concerns about how some people from culturally and linguistically diverse backgrounds will understand an upcoming National Emergency Service test. The Oz Alert test notification will sound on mobile phones for 10 seconds on Monday at 2 p.m. Australian Eastern Standard Time, but the message on screen will only be in English. The government says it's consulted with called communities. But CEO of the Multicultural Centre for Women's Health, Dr. Adele Mordolo, says it could be a challenge for some people.
2: There's a group of about 800,000 people who, at the last census, nominated that they have low or no proficiency in English. So I think that's certainly a group that is going to be left out of the understanding of what the alert is all about and also could potentially be distressed.
0: Overseas, Washington has confirmed a third US service member has died following an Iranian attack on a US military base in Jordan on Friday. John O'Wakely reports.
3: The confirmation brings the total death toll of US service members in the war in Iran to 18. The news came as US Central Command announced it had completed the 11th straight night of attacks on Iran, with local media reporting explosions in the northwest and air defense engagements throughout the capital, Tehran. There were also conflicting media reports of explosions in the south near the Strait of Hormuz. Meanwhile, at least three tankers bound for Asia loaded with Saudi crude oil have made U-turns in the Red Sea following a warning from Yemen's Iran-aligned Houthis. Earlier this week, the Houthis declared a naval blockade against its northern neighbour for what it says is an unjust and oppressive siege imposed on Yemen by Saudi Arabia.
0: And former Socceroos captain Paul Wade has announced he's been diagnosed with probable chronic traumatic encephalopathy, which has been linked to repeated head knocks and injuries. More from Jean Kennedy.
4: Paul Wade has revealed he was first suspected of having chronic traumatic encephalopathy, or CTE, in 2024 after suffering neurological symptoms. But that diagnosis was upgraded late last year to probable. He's described it as difficult, but says he wants to share his experience publicly to raise awareness about concussion and the effects of repeated head knocks in football. He doesn't want to discourage anyone from playing, but says he must be honest about the challenges he now faces in living with his condition. He hopes it will help the game take brain health more seriously to protect future generations.
0: In the weather for today, there's a slight to medium chance of showers in the northeast Arnhem district, partly cloudy south of Daly Waters, sunny over the remainder. Darwin's reaching a top of 31 degrees today, Katherine a top of 30, Tennant Creek 27, and in Alice Springs it's reaching a top of 22 degrees. Right now in Darwin it's 29 and the humidity is 28%. ABC News.
5: Hi, I'm Raylene Brown and I work in the bush foods industry in Central Australia, working with some amazing ingredients like our beautiful kwandongs, wattle seeds, bush tomatoes. Wow, I love them, their little tangy flavour. And you're listening to the Country Hour.
6: Matt Brown with you this afternoon. It is International Mango Day and I've got something very special about to enter the Country Hour studio. There's also a watch in act in place this afternoon for a fire at Blyth Road, Livingston. A watch in act there at Livingston. We'll be catching up with Bushfires NT in just a moment to get the latest on that. And let's go to the Weather Bureau. Sally Cutter's there this afternoon. Sally, what are conditions like this afternoon in Darwin's rural area, in places like Livingston where this fire is?
7: Well, it's not actually that windy. We might see winds. If you're down as far as Bachelor, you've got 7 knots, so there's about 15 kilometres an hour, but Middle Point's only about 6-7 kilometres an hour. So there's not that much wind out there at the moment. It's not even that gusty, but we do have very dry conditions. So dew points are down in the single digits, and which means even though it's only about 30 degrees, the relative humidity is down at 30%. So the conditions are dry, but we haven't got a lot of wind.
6: And is that likely to stay the case for the rest of today and into the evening?
7: Yeah, we could get the sea breeze try to come in. Yesterday we saw those dew points go up, so the humidity will go up when the sea breeze comes in. It's just getting it, so how far it comes in and how strong it is. So that might be a bit of an issue because that would involve a wind change,
6: yep.
7: Or a significant wind change.
6: Elsewhere across the territory, things are set to get a bit windy as of tomorrow. Is that right?
7: Yep. Yeah, we've got a high moving in, or it's more of the ridge that's building over the southern parts of the territory, and that's just going to send those fresh winds right up to about Elliott tomorrow, and then Friday, Saturday, getting into the top end. So if anybody's going to the show, it might be a little bit windy.
6: Yeah, rightio. And I feel like the last 2 years at the Royal Darwin Show, there's been a sprinkle of rain on the Friday.
7: Very, very, very unlikely.
6: Very unlikely in 2026, yeah. Hey? Yep.
7: Yeah, more likely from a sprinkler.
6: Yeah. Okay. Good. Yeah, I think I can't remember if it was last year or the year before, there was sprinkling of rain and by golly, it was warm as well. Super hot. I don't know if you've got the temperatures there for Darwin for Friday, Saturday.
7: Yep, I do. For Darwin, Friday, looking at 32, minimum 21 in the morning. So coolish start, Saturday, 20 to 31.
6: I'll take that. Lock it in.
7: Yep.
6: Lock it in, Sally Cutter. Anything else the Territory should know about weather-wise before you go?
7: No, that's really about it. We've just got the winds picking up, and that also means picking up on the coastal waters. And that's probably the main thing to watch out for, any wind warnings that are put out, but also it's just that it's going to be windy, so take care. But they'll elevate those fire dangers a little bit as well.
6: Okay. Thanks so much for your time.
7: That's okay.
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6: As mentioned, Bushfires NT has issued a watch and act for a fire that's at Blythe Road, Livingston this afternoon. We're joined by the incident controller, Nathaniel Steniford. Afternoon.
9: Good afternoon, Matt.
6: What can you tell us about this blaze?
9: Okay, so we were made aware of this fire at about 11 o'clock this morning, and it is travelling in a northwesterly direction towards Weewall Road and Bandicoot Road. We have four fixed-wing bombers on site, earth-moving machinery, and about 13 fire units, mostly crewed by our volunteers out on the ground.
6: Sally said it wasn't too windy out there this afternoon. Does that match with what you're hearing?
9: Look, I haven't spoken to the crews about the wind at the moment, but we are seeing spotting from this fire. So that's where embers are flying ahead of the main front and starting in places that we don't really want them to. So the fire is moving. I can't tell you exactly what the wind's doing out there, though, sorry.
6: For people living in this area, what do they need to be aware of?
9: Stay up to date through Secure NT, Bushfires NT Facebook page. We will keep everybody informed of what's going on through there. We are currently at a watch and act level, which is a heightened level. People should be prepared to immediately implement their bushfire survival plan. And if they live on one of those rural blocks and they are at home, it's a really good idea to make sure that gates are unlocked so that crews can make access through their property if required.
6: Meanwhile, there's a bushfire advice for a blaze nearby, sort of on the corner of Jenkins Road and Stuart Highway. I think there's another fire out Bino Way. How stretched are your resources this afternoon?
9: We're fairly stretched. One that you may not have seen yet as well, only a recent call, is down near Heather's Lagoon Road in the Lake Bennett area. So we have crews mobile to that one now and are waiting for them to be able to tell us what is happening there as well.
6: Yikes. All right then, and Sally Cutter also mentioned the chance for a sea breeze to come in this afternoon. What would that mean for crews out there if you get that kind of wind change?
9: Depending on the direction that it comes from, it and the strength that it brings. So with the sea breeze, we will see a reduction in forward rate of spread. But if it comes from the wrong angle, that can cause a flank to turn into a head fire, which is a bit more difficult to control. But our crews are being kept informed of all of the weather that we are expecting out on the fire ground and planning for that in their actions they're undertaking now.
6: So far, are you aware of any infrastructure that's been lost because of this fire?
9: Not aware of any infrastructure damage at this point. It has been burning through some of the swampy area out the back of the old railway corridor, but it is heading towards properties off the Bandicoot and Weewall Road area. That is where crews are working currently to try and pull it up.
6: Okay. Anything else you want us to know before you have to go?
9: That's probably it, but just really make sure that people are staying informed. Continue to monitor Secure NT or the Bushfires NT Facebook page for any updates. And, of course, listening to the radio will provide as much detail as we can.
6: Appreciate your time this afternoon. Thank you.
9: Thanks very much, Matt.
6: That is Nathaniel Steniford from Bushfires NT, which has issued a watch and act for a fire at Blyth Road, Livingston, this afternoon. Stay up to date via the ABC, your emergency broadcaster, and if conditions change out there while we're on air, I'll let you know straight away.
10: 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Find tips on how to lower your risk on the ABC Emergency website. And for the latest bushfire warnings, keep listening to your emergency broadcaster, ABC Radio.
6: It is 13 past one, and you are tuned into the Country Hour on what is a very special day.
11: Do the mango bingo, we all go bongo for the mango bingo.
6: So, get this, I've just been made aware that today, July 22, is International Mango Day, a day dedicated to all things mango. From what I can tell, this celebration originates out of India and the Mango Festival that's held every year in Delhi. So I've got here that it started back in the 1980s. It was launched by India's National Horticulture Board. They love it, and it has spread around the world. And now today's the day. Let's face it, July 22 is not exactly the best day on the calendar to celebrate mangoes in Australia. Although, as we heard on the Country Hour last week, some fresh KP mangoes are starting to be picked in Darwin's rural area.
12: The KP season has started, and of course the green mango has been going now for, must be, what, 3-4 weeks at least. But yeah, there are a few KPs around, so that's some exciting news.
6: Yeah, so that was mango grower Leo Scaleros sharing the news with us that early season KP mangoes are being picked and sent to markets. Now, in the ABC building today, I reckon I smelt it before I saw it. Mike Commode, a.k.a. Beard. He's doing a little bit of work up in Darwin at the moment. And, well, he's brought it in. It's here in front of me in the studio. Tell us what we're looking at and what we're smelling here, mate.
13: This is payback for the time you brought durian into the office, Matthew Brand. You are smelling a very large, very sumptuous KP that I acquired very proudly from a local establishment. I'd seen a couple at the markets. But, you know, they were a bit exy. But, you know, when you're in Darwin and it's July and there's a KP in front of you, what do you do?
6: So this is not a small mango. This is a plump KP with some nice blush on it. That's good colouring.
13: And look at the nose. Nice and wide. It doesn't come to a point. That's what you're looking for.
6: And the smell. I can smell it from here, so you know it's ready to go. What did you pay for this? We don't need to say where you got it from, but what did you pay for it?
13: They were, we're looking at $7 a kilo.
6: Right, so they're not doing a each price. They're doing a kilo price.
13: They're doing a kilo, yeah. But, you know, yeah. I thought it was entirely reasonable for a mango in July. And given how much I pay for mangoes, even in peak season back south now, that's just fine. That's just fine. But I had, it's bittersweet because being up here, I had an entire chest freezer full of mango that I would just dip into all year.
6: And now you live in the land of the frosts.
13: And here I am paying $7 a kilo.
6: You fly out later on. What's your plan with this one mango? What, you know? Any special ceremony?
13: Well,
6: cutting?
13: I think I need to lock myself in a room because it's a bit... It's probably a little bit, almost X-rated, the way I'll eat this mango. it's going to be, it's International Mango Day. I'm not a spiritual man, Matt, but this is as close to God as I think there is, apart from the Barra gods, of course.
6: Of course. Right. It looks and smells great, because sometimes the old July mangoes, yes, they're in the market, but they can be a little bit on the sad side. But this, if you bought that in October, you'd be mega happy.
13: I bought two. I've eaten one. It was delicious.
6: Yeah.
13: If I had my way, I'd probably give this one another day, but it's not going to make it on the plane.
6: It's a good Northern Territory mango. Yep. I mentioned earlier that this seems to have all started in India. I've got a couple of fun facts to share with you this afternoon.
13: Mm.
6: In the 24-25 financial year, Australia imported 108 tonnes of mangoes from India.
13: Wow.
6: And it gets bigger than that. We took 581 tonnes of mangoes out of Vietnam. Huh. I bet a lot of them were green mangoes. I bet a lot of them. 221 tonnes from Thailand, 117 tonnes from Mexico, 91 tonnes from Pakistan. So the imports are growing slowly. But surely they'll never beat what you've got there, mate.
13: Mate, I'm an old-fashioned man when it comes to mangoes. And the old Bowen, the old KP, that is where it starts and ends.
6: Happy International Mango Day to you.
13: And you.
6: Enjoy it.
11: Mango is a great source of vitamin C. Puts a pep in your step and a buzz in your smoothie. Take it from me. I know you.
6: And there it goes. One of the best-looking mangoes I've seen in a while. It's International Mango Day, and I hope you are celebrating. I wonder if you've tried a new season mango yet.
14: Hi, my name's Philomena. I'm from Acacia Hills Mango Farm, and you're listening to The Country Hour.
6: It is 19 past one. You are tuned into the Country Hour. It is National Farm Safety Week. And up next, we'll take a look at some of the, to be honest, awful data that's come out of the Safer Farms Report for 2026. What are the numbers? What can be done to make working in agriculture safer? Let's talk about this next.
15: Young people are the lifeblood of a thriving community.
16: The ABC is looking for trailblazers, 18 to 28, with a drive for making change in their regional communities.
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16: abc.net.au/trailblazers.
6: 53 farmers died doing their job last year. 6 were children. Tractors, side-by-sides and quad bikes were the biggest killers, making up more than a third of those deaths. This data comes out of the Safer Farms Report for 2026, which has been released as part of National Farm Safety Week. Chair of Farm Safe Australia, Felicity Richard, says over the years, these sort of numbers haven't really changed, which is a real problem.
18: So what we saw in 2025 was 53 fatalities on Australian farms and 182 serious injuries. And I suspect a lot of farmers, when they hear the injuries numbers, think surely that can't be right, and they'd be spot on. There's no way we're reporting enough injuries that we know are occurring. But when we look at those fatalities, what really concerns me is we're yet to see the downward trajectory. We continue to average around over 50 deaths per year, and we have done for some time. In the last 7 years, we've seen what works out to be a person dying on an Australian farm roughly every 6 days.
19: looking through the data, state by state, you know, 9 deaths in Queensland, 16 deaths in New South Wales, 15 deaths in Victoria. Every state in Australia recording at least one farm death. When you look at the data, is it spread across industries and different types of farming, or is there a theme? What sticks out to you?
18: It is. Our data is difficult to scrutinise because it's based on media reports and we don't always get the level of detail that you get, for example, in a WorkSafe report. That said, we continue to see tractors, side-by-side vehicles, or some people will know them as buggies or gaiters, and quad bikes as our leading agents. And I suspect that's because they're so widely used. Whether, you know, you're farming macadamia nuts or dairy or grains, you'll often see those three tools appearing all around the country in all different commodities. We tend to see beef farming heavily represented as a commodity, and it's not that surprising. I'm a beef farmer myself, and we are dealing with animals of significant size, so it probably doesn't surprise me particularly that that commodity stands out.
19: And 90% of the injuries reported are male.
18: Yes, we definitely see men very heavily represented in the numbers, and our older farmers as well. And I think that's interesting because there's so much experience and wisdom and skill, but what I think is risky with that is that complacency can creep in. You know, I have literally done this 1,000 times and got away with it, so to speak. So why on earth would I chuck the seatbelt on this time? Well, unfortunately, the hazard still exists. And as someone once said to me, you change something from a possibility into a probability, the more likely, more often you do it.
19: That theme around setting the standard is interesting to me, Felicity, especially when it's highlighted in the data of your report that in 2025, 6 children died on Australian farms and there were at least 14 serious injuries for children on Australian farms as well. That is a reminder. It's often a home and a workplace for Australian farming families.
18: Absolutely. And that's true for me and my husband. We're raising 3 kids on our beef property. And you get that blurring of lines between work and home, between recreation and work. And you are constantly having to navigate that. It raises a whole suite of new challenges that I think a lot of workplaces don't have to think about. But setting the standard is so applicable to kids, and anyone, whether they live in an urban or a farm environment, would recognise what we do our kids will copy, and they'll copy it well before they'll follow what we're telling them to do, so to speak.
19: So with the theme in mind and the wider topic of farm safety being this week, what is your advice to farming families? What do you want them to think about in a week that is about them, their safety and their livelihoods on farm?
18: It's not complicated. It really isn't. What we're calling on people to do starts with the simple things like putting the helmet on, putting the seatbelt on, having the rollover protection on your quad bike, and reducing your speed to suit your terrain and your environment. They're not expensive things. They're not complicated things. But even if at the end of this week you think it's now going to be routine on our farm that you wear the seatbelt in the side-by-side, that's enough. That's a step in the right direction. And if you forget one day because you think, oh, well, I'm just going to go close a gate, do it the next time. Just keep building it until it's a habit, until when the pressure is on, you will reach for the seatbelt without even thinking about it. It won't feel like a burden because it's a routine part of the way you do work on your farm.
19: And looking at the data that you have in the report, even for 2026, you've got your work cut out for you, don't you? There's already 19 fatalities on Australian farms in the first half of this year, 71 reported injuries, and that's before a busy harvest period and long hours kind of period for a lot of family farms, whether it be raising livestock or bringing in crops in that sort of spring-summer period. So I'd imagine the message of safety is always there and needs to be top of mind.
18: It's huge, and we often remind people, you know, if you're going into for me growing up, it was going into shearing. It's a really, really intense time. You know it's going to be an intense time. have a fresh look at it. Have a fresh look at it every time. Even if you've been shearing on your property for 50 years, make sure you still have that fresh look at it. You've thought about the risks that are in place, the risks that you know exist, and what strategies you've got in place to address them, because you're absolutely right. Unfortunately, the second half of the year is usually where we see a spike in injuries and fatalities, and we know that's because that is going to that really busy period for

0: so many farms across the country.
1: That is Felicity Richards, who's the chair of Farm Safe Australia, speaking to Warwick Long. It is National Farm Safety Week. It's 26 past one and you are tuned into the Country Hour. On the topic of staying safe, Bushfires NT has issued a watch and act for a fire at Blythe Road, Livingston, this afternoon at about 10.

0: prepared to immediately implement their bushfire survival plan. And if they live on one of those rural blocks and they are at home, it's a really good idea to make sure that gates are unlocked so that crews can make access through their property if required. We have four fixed-wing bombers on site, earth-moving machinery, and about 13 fire units, mostly crewed by our volunteers out on the ground.
1: So far, are you aware of any infrastructure that's been lost because of this fire?
0: Not aware of any infrastructure damage at this point. It has been burning through some of the swampy area out the back of the old railway corridor, but it is heading towards properties off the Bandicoot and Weewall Road area. That is where crews are working currently to try and pull it up.
1: That was Nathaniel Steniford from Bushfires NT speaking to us earlier. So if you're out in the rural area, do be careful. That Watch and Act in place for Blyth Road, Livingston, and a Watch and Act means there is a heightened level of threat. Conditions are changing, and the advice is to start taking action now to protect your family and your property. If you missed the start of today's program, then you missed our coverage of plans to build a $40 billion integrated data centre and energy generation project at Waddell.
2: Our vision is bold but simple: to create a fully integrated energy and digital infrastructure precinct right here at Finn Road in Waddell. The grant of exclusivity over this land gives us the confidence and security of tenure to now move forward with this project, assessing its viability and looking to bring in a world-class consortium of partners to help us develop this project.
1: 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You just search for NT Country Hour wherever you get your favourite podcasts from. That's it for today's program. I'll see you tomorrow at 12:30. Keep it rural.

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5: Where it is 1:30, and if you're out in the Livingston area and can keep all of us up to date with that bushfire that Matt Brown was just talking about, please do. The bushfire, if you just turned on the radio, there's been a watch and act issued for the fire burning at Blythe Road in Livingston, heading towards Bandicoot Road and Weewall Road, heading northwest. Matt just replayed some of his conversation with the incident controller from just after 1:10. I might replay that in full in about 5 or 6 minutes' time, just in case you've missed the latest and want to stay up to date with that situation. Tell me how things are looking where you are, though. You can get in touch if it's safe to do so and you've done all the things that you need to do to be prepared. The number is 1300 057 222. That is the number that you will also need for today's Darwin Festival Double Pass giveaway. And today, afternoon story time continues. Because you guys have been delivering the goods the last couple of days. The little stories from your life. And today, the stories I'm looking for, either, you've got two options here, either your first job. And everyone will have a story about that. Not everyone will have a story about your dream coming true, because maybe it hasn't come true yet. Maybe you're still working on it. And you can tell me that story as well. If you're working on the dream, getting there, getting close. So first job or your dream coming true is the story I'm after today. To be in the draw to see Charlie King and Lisa Pellegrino in the Darwin Festival show No Place Like Home. So you're going to hear both of those stories from Charlie today. Dream coming true and first job. Do you know what Charlie King's first job was back in 1966? I haven't got it here to play for you.

0: He was a mechanic apprentice. Hang on, I've got something else. Here's Charlie telling you one of these stories.
1: 1966 was the year Australia changed to decimal currency. But you were now also a teenager and your life had changed dramatically. You were working in your first paid job and one of your dreams was about to come true. Tell us about that.
2: Well, the first job I had was a paid job. My dad went and saw the local garage and asked them about giving me a mechanic's apprenticeship. Bought me those big overalls that people used to wear. You'd wear them over the top of your clothes and you'd get covered in grease and oil. And so they gave me a job. I was the apprentice, known in those days as a grease monkey.
0: Look at that. That was the story that I wanted to play for you after all. Charlie King, our beloved Charlie King from ABC Grandstand, who, if you have missed the news, he has officially hung up the microphone. We haven't yet given him a proper send-off on the airwaves. That's coming. Stay tuned for more details. But today, your chance to win a double pass to see him and Lisa Pellegrino in the Darwin Festival show No Place Like Home. That was from an interview that he did with his daughter Emma on the Late Lunch program with Miranda Tetlow a few years ago. There will be more stories like that at the Darwin Festival show. And so to be in the running for those tickets, tell me about your first job or a story about your first job. 1-300-057-222. You'll hear more from Charlie a bit later on about making his dream come true. And if that's a story that you have for me today as well, you can be in the running with that story. 1-300-057-222. A story today about either your first job or your dream coming true. Next, though, I'm taking you back to Catherine in the 1960s and 1970s. It's our fortnightly trip in the K-Town time machine. There wasn't a lot of fresh food in K-Town back then. You're going to hear what it was like growing up in Catherine to eat. Well, maybe a very limited selection of fresh food. Cow's tongue, lamb's brain. We talked about some of these things on the show yesterday. And toffee apples as well were part of the Catherine childhood of the 60s and 70s. The delightful Simone Croft joining us ahead after Patti Smith.

0: It's Patti Smith, Because the Night on 105.7 ABC Darwin and the Northern Territory, also via the ABC Listen app at 21 to 2. Hello, Splash, who called in but couldn't hang on the line for a chat. Just wanted to say, Splash did, that I think Charlie drove a forklift at Burns Phillip. I knew him then and I went in there before Cyclone Tracy and saw him. Splash, I'm going to need to know more of how you knew and know and remember the legendary Charlie King. And you don't have to find time to call me today because we're going to have a big, very special send-off for the icon, that is Dr. Charlie King, on the afternoon show. I can't reveal exactly when that is at this stage. Hopefully sometime later next week. I'll give you that much of a heads up and let you know when that's absolutely confirmed. But we haven't done it yet. A proper send-off, farewell, celebration of the ABC career of our wonderful, incredible friend Charlie King. And we're going to do that. That will happen. So on another day, you're going to call and tell me your most amazing Charlie King memories. Today, what you're doing is telling me about your first job. Charlie's was as a grease monkey. Your first job or the dream that came true. There's a couple of the stories of Charlie's that you're going to hear next hour. He's hosting a show at Darwin Festival called There's No Place Like Home, where there will be all of this beautiful storytelling. And if you call to tell me a story today, you will be in the running for a double pass to see that show at Darwin Festival. It's 20 to 2.
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0: And bushfires at NT have issued a watch and act warning for a bushfire burning along Blythe Road in Livingston. The fire's burning towards Bandicoot Road and Weewall Road heading northwest. So if you're in this area, you should continue to monitor conditions. A watch and act means there is a heightened level of threat and conditions are changing. You should be prepared to immediately implement your bushfire survival plans and leave gates unlocked for easy movement for firefighting units. The fire's spreading on one or more fronts. Effective containment strategies are not in place for the entire perimeter. The incident controller with Bushfires NT is Nathaniel Staniford, and he spoke on the Country Hour just after 1 o'clock today.
2: We were made aware of this fire at about 11 o'clock this morning, and it is travelling in a northwesterly direction towards Weewall Road and Bandicoot Road. We have four fixed-wing bombers on site, earth-moving machinery, and about 13 fire units, mostly crewed by our volunteers, out on the ground.
3: Sally said it wasn't too windy out there this afternoon. Does that match with what you're hearing?
2: Look, I haven't spoken to the crews about the wind at the moment, but we are seeing spotting from this fire. So that's where embers are flying ahead of the main front and starting in places that we don't really want them to. So the fire is moving. I can't tell you exactly what the wind's doing out there, though, sorry.
3: For people living in this area, what do they need to be aware of?
2: Stay up to date through Secure NT, Bushfires NT Facebook page. We will keep everybody informed of what's going on through there. We are currently at a watch and act level, which is a heightened level. People should be prepared to immediately implement their bushfire survival plan. And if they live on one of those rural blocks and they are at home, it's a really good idea to make sure that gates are unlocked so that crews can make access through their property if required.
3: Meanwhile, there's a bushfire advice for a blaze nearby, sort of on the corner of Jenkins Road and Stuart Highway. I think there's another fire out Bino Way. How stretched are your resources this afternoon?
2: We're fairly stretched. One that you may not have seen yet as well, only a recent call, is down near Heather's Lagoon Road in the Lake Bennett area. So we have crews mobile to that one now and are waiting for them to be able to tell us what is happening there as well.
3: Yikes. All right then. And Sally Cutter also mentioned the chance for a sea breeze to come in this afternoon. What would that mean for crews out there if you get that kind of wind change?
2: Depending on the direction that it comes from, it and the strength that it brings. So with the sea breeze, we will see a reduction in forward rate of spread. But if it comes from the wrong angle, that can cause a flank to turn into a head fire, which is a bit more difficult to control. But our crews are being kept informed of all of the weather that we are expecting out on the fire ground, and planning for that in their actions they're undertaking now.
3: So far, are you aware of any infrastructure that's been lost because of this fire?
2: Not aware of any infrastructure damage at this point. It has been burning through some of the swampy area out the back of the old railway corridor, but it is heading towards properties off the Bandicoot and Weewall Road area. That is where crews are working currently to try and pull it up.
3: Okay. Anything else you want us to know before you have to go?
2: That's probably it, but just really make sure that people are staying informed. Continue to monitor Secure NT or the Bushfires NT Facebook page for any updates. And, of course, listening to the radio will provide as much detail as we can.
0: Nathaniel Staniford speaking with Matt Brann on the Country Hour about half an hour ago, and hoping for another update from Bushfires NT for you after two. There is also bushfire advice for a fire burning. And that advice is for land on the corner of Jenkins Road on the Stuart Highway and the land at Heather's Lagoon Road at Lake Bennett. Drivers in the area are urged to slow down and turn on your headlights and drive safely. Just having a look at the NT fire incident map at the moment, it does look like a busy afternoon for bushfires NT. I'll have an update for you on that fire at Livingston, though. Ahead, if you've got any particular questions or concerns, send them through. You can text or call 1300 055 7222.
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0: It's 1:45, and what are the meals of your childhood? If you grew up in the 60s or 70s, what was a popular dish that maybe you didn't like that was a frequent guest at the dinner table? Was it things like ham steaks with canned pineapple rings? Who wouldn't love that, by the way? Or liver and onions? I'm taking you back to Catherine in the early 1960s today, our weekly or fortnightly so trip in the K-Town time machine to find out what was on the dinner table. And this conversation was inspired by some of the stuff we were talking about on the show yesterday. Comedian Ferdy Billimoria, who's coming up for the Darwin Fringe, was talking about eating lamb's brains, and I was remembering lamb's fry, that's the liver, and Graham remembered eating tripe as a kid.
5: We used to have it with white sauce.
0: Yeah.
5: And,
0: like as in a bechamel sauce, like just flour and
5: it was just,
0: butter
5: yeah,
0: and
5: just
0: milk.
5: Flour and milk. It was just clear. Well, not it was a white sauce with obviously a bit of salt. The only flavouring was salt. But yes, it's it obviously depends on the way it was cooked, because it did. When my mother cooked it, it was quite good. But I've had it elsewhere, and it wasn't so good.
0: Graham remembers tripe. I'm still trying to determine whether the Tripe Club of Darwin still exists, because I know it did, and Graham could remember down at Cullen Bay, and I went to one of their meetings 16 or 17 years ago. And is there a tripe club anywhere else in the territory? Call and tell me if there is, please. 1300 057 222. We're going to continue our exploration of stomach lining, otherwise known as tripe, with Simone Croft, born and bred Catherine local, who has been joining us every couple of weeks to celebrate the history of K-Town during their 100-year celebration. I don't think Simone has great memories of tripe or other types of offal. Hello, Simone.
6: Hi, Liz. How are you?
0: What do you remember about eating these things as a kid?
6: I didn't like any of it, really, to be honest. I did eat tripe. That was probably the better part of the offal that Mum used to cook up for us. She made quite a nice white sauce with onion and parsley. But just the thought of eating, because I know she used to soak the white strips of, the cow's stomach, and then she would cook it, and then she'd make the white sauce and dish it up. But my sister and I didn't really like the the offal much, but she, my sister, loved lamb's fry and onion and bacon.
0: Yeah.
6: And I can still not tolerate that or kidney. I don't like the texture. It was terrible. And I remember Mum, she loved it. And she used to have a pickled cow's tongue in the fridge, and I remember opening the fridge door and nearly vomiting. I'd like start dry reaching because there'd be this big tongue there. It was just, oh, it was a terrible thought.
0: So fair to say you don't have fond memories of childhood. It was an awful childhood.
6: Awful. I don't know why it was on a Saturday. She used to do crumbed lamb's brains. Oh, and that was another thing I couldn't handle. But
0: I want to eat these. I don't need tripe because my memory of that was that I didn't mind the taste of it, but then it sort of kept repeating on me throughout the day and I was not enjoying it by the end of the day. But I have fond memories of the lamb's fry that my nan used to make, and that was with the bacon as well. But now
6: it smelled really nice, but I couldn't handle it.
0: It was the texture. What do kidneys look like? What's the texture of the kidneys?
6: It's really super smooth, and it's quite firm. And look, Mum used to do a steak and kidney casserole, and occasionally she'd put it in a pie. Oh no, it was a terrible feeling in your mouth. As soon as that kidney touched your tongue, you knew what it was. And Mum used to say, I never put kidney in there. I don't know what you're talking about, but I knew she had.
0: You knew, Simone. She was trying to pull the wool over your eyes while getting the offal of the... It was always sheep, wasn't it, the offal? Wasn't all bits and pieces of beef?
6: Beef and, any animal, any killer they had, really, I guess they just used it up. And you know, they used to do the sausages with the gut as well. And,
0: That's how sausages sort of were made, I'm sure of it. Yeah, I don't think the casing these days is made from intestines. Someone who will know, and Simone, we'll get to your more fond memories before 2 o'clock, I promise. We'll finish with a palate cleanser of toffee apples and some other lovely desserts. But we've got Richard Dobby here as well, who's a local butcher, because I'm curious to know if you can still get all of this stuff, Richard. Can you? Can you get tripe? Can you get lamb's fry and lamb's brains?
7: You can get it all. So, yes, it's still readily available, and we've got lamb's fry in stock at the moment, ox liver in stock, which is beef liver. Tripe I don't have at the moment, but I do carry it.
0: And is there a time that tripe is more popular?
7: Yeah, definitely around the Greek Easter time, and it's very popular with the Greek community. It's part of the additional foods, and we sell a lot of it around that time.
0: Do you know what Greek dishes tripe is used for?
7: I couldn't 100% tell you. I was listening to your last caller, and she actually had the recipe down pat. I think I grew up on the same thing. So, I don't know how they cook it, to be honest. But, the last caller, I do have memories of that, eating the same kind of recipe with the white sauce and parsley sauce attached.
0: Well, Simone's still here. She's going to tell us about some delicious things she remembers from her child in a moment, because she didn't love all of this. Did you enjoy this stuff as a kid? Do you enjoy any of it now, Richard?
7: No, I didn't. But I, when you're a kid and it's served up once a week, it was like a delicacy. Like, I remember the same thing. Like, it's quite... Mum and Dad used to be quite excited, and Grandma used to make it all. And obviously, the generations of it slowly faded out as we all got older and things have changed. But it was a real sought after item, because I remember very fondly. I was told to eat it because keep your iron build up, and we weren't taking any kind of tablets or supplements back in those days, so you had to eat the raw food, and that's how it was.
0: Yeah. So. When we say offal, what does that encompass?
7: Okay, so offal, it caters for lambs, brains. You're talking kidneys, ox kidney, liver, and tripe. And also, too, you can, what they call, you get plucks, and that is all, you buy a whole lamb plot, and that contains of all your liver. So your liver, lung, and your heart and kidneys are all still attached.
0: Lung and heart? Do we eat lung and heart?
7: Oh, you can. Definitely can. But yeah, that's another level altogether.
0: Yeah, okay. I'll get back to you in a tick, Simone, with the delicious food memories of the 50s and 60s growing up in K-Town. But is it, I always thought this was just humans eating the whole animal, and doesn't that make more sense than not using it? But these days it's actually quite expensive to get all those bits that you don't want to waste. Is that right?
7: Yeah, it is, because it's the same at the abattoir. Virtually all the butchers in the same boat. You've got to buy directly from the abattoirs all your offal, and the best result of offal is get as fresh as possible. So there's a lot of labour involved in processing the offal, and that's what attached the price increase, wages and on costs.
0: Yeah,
7: and does it used to all be a byproduct.
0: Does it all get sent off to Saudi Arabia?
7: Yeah, it does. A lot of it's overseas in those sorts of part of the world. So it's quite sought after, and they get good dollar value for that. And obviously good export dollars and, you know, good business sense, because, you know, the tonnage in Australia is not the same as over in those countries.
0: Yeah. All right, Dobby, thank you for that insight. You can still get this stuff at the shops. Very popular seasonally, especially tripe is popular during Greek Easter and Christmas time. If you know more about the dishes that the Greeks like to cook this in, if that's you, what do you use tripe for? What's the dish? 1-300-057-222. Simone, let's cleanse the palate. Dessert. What are the desserts that you remember that you have more fond memories of?
6: Well, Mum used to make coconut ice. That was a real, like, you know how you, it's a slice, so you have the pink, light pink on the bottom and the white on top, and it was done with coconut and condensed milk and sugar and, yeah, and I think they used to put cochineal in it too. I don't actually, it's just pink food colouring. And Mum used to make that. We used to think that was amazing. And she used to be the toffee apple queen in Catherine. She, with any of the stalls, like the Saturday morning stalls, she'd do toffee apples. She'd get up at 4 and put the butcher's skewer in, the big thick one to hold the toffee. And she'd always save us a toffee apple each for that day. So we thought that was amazing. And her other big thing she loved to make was banana custards, because we always had lots of bananas, and you could make custard out of powdered milk. So, and that we always had powdered milk at home as well, because there was never anything fresh. So that was pretty special. So she wasn't big on sweets, but, you know, that was one of the things that she loved to do. And my grandmother used to make trifles, and she'd use the tin cream, but with the heat, it would get runny, so she'd thicken it with lemon juice. So she'd make her jellies and a sponge and all that sort of stuff. So they were our main staples for our, you know, our sweet treats.
0: But they sound good.
6: Yeah, it wasn't every
0: and
6: day.
0: And can you
6: or
0: remind me, you've said a word that has taken me back, cochineal. Remind me what cochineal is.
6: I don't actually know, because I've not used it since I was probably about 15, but it's just like a pink food dye. And I think it had I've got a feeling it had something like a strawberry flavour. I could be wrong, but that's just a little memory I've got. So I'm not 100% sure, but that was the Mum always used to put the container of coconut, the condensed milk, and then the cochineal would always sit out.
0: I think that is another rabbit hole that we'll need to tumble down, Simone, and find out about cochineal, because I can almost, it had a, even though it was a food colouring, it had a taste too, didn't it? Like it had a bit of a certain flavour.
6: I think it had a certain flavour, but that's like a really long time ago in my memory now. But, and you know, I don't think I've ever seen, you go through the baking aisles, I don't think I've ever seen cochineal for sale.
0: Maybe it was one of those things that maybe wasn't entirely good for you.
6: Yeah.
0: And they realised maybe we shouldn't be adding this, but maybe it's not. Maybe it's just fallen out of fashion like all of these other
6: maybe
0: things.
6: Maybe they've just renamed food dyes, you know. I'm not really sure. But I was just going to quickly say too, Liz, just going back a little bit, at the end of the week or even a 8-day period, Mum used to cut up all our leftover meats that were saved, and she would wrap them up in like a tea towel or an old pillow slip, and she used to cut them up really fine, and then she'd put it all into a tin with onion and parsley, and then she'd pour gelatin over it and she used to call it brawn, but I think they call it nowadays potted meat.
0: I was going to call that a tin of dog food.
6: Well, basically, that's
0: what it is.
6: Dead dog.
0: What I need to know now. Okay, you've left us with questions to which we need more answers. Yeah. One, what's cochineal? Two, who else used to make this tinned potted meat? And is that something that people are still making? Or brawn? And also, we've still got to get to the bottom of whether the Tripe Club still exists in Darwin, or maybe there's one somewhere else in the territory. Give us a call.
6: A big book that came out probably 10 years ago, and it's the modern version of cooking tripe and offals.
0: No, I didn't. And Simone, I'm gonna look it up. I'm going to leave it there, though. We are just heading up to the news at 2. There's so much more to talk about. We'll pick up this conversation on the other side of the news at 2 and also find out about ethical AI.
8: It's Lara Stimson here, and the footy is back. 2026 feels like the new 2012. Up the Swans, whatever your team, your home for footy this season is 105.7 ABC Darwin and ABC Sport.

0: Good afternoon, Rio Davis with ABC News. The Northern Territory Chief Minister says proposed laws legalising voluntary assisted dying will pass Parliament without crossbench or opposition support. Attorney General Marie-Claire Boothby will give notice to Parliament today. The Rights of the Terminally Ill Bill will be introduced tomorrow, with debate to take place in August. The ABC understands all 17 Country Liberal Party MLAs will vote for the bill, while a conscience vote is held after the debate. Chief Minister Leah Fenocchiaro says the CLP's numbers will ensure the bill passes in the 25-seat parliament.
1: And to give absolute certainty to Territorians who have been fighting so hard to deliver this right to have voluntary assisted dying here in the Northern Territory, the CLP government is guaranteeing passage of the bill.
0: The Northern Territory opposition leader has flagged a shadow cabinet reshuffle following the recent resignation of Duran Young from the shadow ministry and the ousting of Manuel Brown as opposition whip. Selena Yubo says Chancey Paik will replace Mr Brown in the $27,000 a year internal party position, but Mr Brown will keep his role as shadow education minister. The opposition leader says a reshuffle will soon be announced.
2: I made no changes to the shadow portfolios, anticipating some changes very shortly, which I'll put out publicly and make sure that constituents, that make sure the media as well as our stakeholders know what those changes are for the shadow portfolios.
0: A former Federal Police and Border Force officer says the tobacco excise should be lowered because it's based on failed ideology. Recent data revealed around 80% of cigarettes and other nicotine products consumed in Australia were illegal. Rowan Pike created and led the Australian Border Force's tobacco strike team. He says health authorities have wrongly laid the blame at the feet of law enforcement.
3: Police did not create this market. Even the criminal gangs did not create the market. Government policy did. Law enforcement has been left trying to contain a problem created by bad policy, while the very officials responsible for the policy failure continue to shape the response.
0: Chinese state media says its foreign minister has pressed Penny Wong to drop double standards during a meeting in the Philippines. Foreign Affairs reporter Stephen Jedgetts has more.
4: Penny Wong met her Chinese counterpart Wang Yi on the sidelines of the ASEAN meeting last night. Senator Wong used the meeting to press Wang Yi over China's intercontinental ballistic missile launch earlier this month, pointing out that several Pacific nations have issued strong criticisms. Chinese state media didn't directly mention the missile test in its account of the meeting, but says Wang Yi pressed Senator Wong to drop double standards, potentially a reference to US missile tests in the region.
0: The mayor of New York City, Zoran Mamdani, is calling on the US federal government to arrest Israeli Prime Minister Benjamin Netanyahu on a warrant issued by the International Criminal Court. The Hague-based ICC issued the warrant over alleged war crimes committed during the war in Gaza, allegations Israel rejects. Mr. Mamdani says his administration does not have the legal authority to enforce the warrant when Mr. Netanyahu is scheduled to visit New York for the UN General Assembly in September.
5: I agree with the ICC that Benjamin Netanyahu should be arrested and tried for his crimes, as I do for anyone else charged by the ICC. My administration has reviewed every avenue available. It is clear that we do not have the independent legal authority to enforce this warrant.
0: US President Donald Trump earlier said he would not act to arrest Mr. Netanyahu. And back home, patient health advocacy groups have been left dumbfounded after a Melbourne hospital mixed up the identities of two women, resulting in one of them being wrongly declared dead by police. Michelle Buckley's family was told she had died after her identity had been mixed up with another woman's for months by Werribee Mercy Hospital. Consumer Health Forum CEO Dr. Elizabeth Devney says she's never heard of this happening before.
6: When two women repeatedly report an extraordinary error and the response is slow or absent, maybe it's reasonable to examine whether gender, homelessness, poverty, stigma or anything else affected how seriously they were treated.
0: Mercy Health is reviewing the incident and has apologised for the misidentification. In the weather for today, there's a slight to medium chance of showers in the northeast Arnhem district, partly cloudy south of Daly Waters, sunny over the remainder. Darwin a top of 31, Alice Springs reaching 22 degrees today. ABC News.
7: It is the biggest day on the Darwin calendar. 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
8: Hi, this is Squadron Leader Neil Whitehead from the Royal Australian Air Force.
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11: And coming up this hour, ethical AI, what is it and will it make us feel better about using all the data and the resources required to make playlists for dogs, to design event posters and to analyse our tarot card readings and to help us write an email signature, all the stuff that we've talked about that we have been using AI for. Some of you aren't. Some of you are like, nope, I do not want a part of this. A lot of you are using it to make life easier. And I've heard from a lot of people who have ADHD that it's really helped organise things and helped structure things in a world that can often be a bit overwhelming. So it can be a very, very helpful tool. I'm a little bit like concerned that maybe I am using it for too many things, relying on it too heavily, and that as a society, maybe like we don't even know what the risks are to come. Maybe we're sleepwalking into this, and maybe we do just need to take a beat and have a think about what we're doing and where this is all going. Can ethical AI help us with that to navigate some of those challenges? You'll find out ahead. Also today, I've got a double pass up for grabs to see No Place Like Home at Darwin Festival. It stars our very own, much loved Charlie King from Territory Grandstand. And if you've missed this news, because it's kind of, the news has been shared, but we haven't made a big hoo-ha yet about it. Charlie King has officially retired, hung up the microphone. There will be a big celebration of his life and his ABC career on the afternoon show ahead. I'll give you more details of that celebration when I can. But today, a celebration of Charlie really centres around the stories of his life that he'll be sharing as part of this Darwin Festival show. You do not want to miss this. It'll be really lovely, co-hosted by Lisa Pellegrino, to be in the draw for today's double pass. Tell me about either your first job. Charlie's was a grease monkey. Or tell me about the dream that came true for you. You're going to hear both of those stories from Charlie before 3 o'clock. But look, I really want to hear about dreams that have come true for you, but not everyone will have achieved that yet. So I don't want you to miss out. So you can tell me about your first job as well. 1-300-057-222. We are going to go down a cochineal flavoured and coloured rabbit hole shortly as well. Simone's mum used to use it in the coconut ice, and that is a word I have not heard for many decades. So we'll find out what cochineal is in a moment. But before we get into any of that, Bushfires NT with an update on the fire that's been burning at Livingston. A Watch and Act has been issued.
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11: And Bushfires NT has issued a Watch and Act for a fire at Blythe Road at Livingston. The Watch and Act means there's a heightened level of threat. Conditions are changing. The advice is to start taking action now to protect your family and your property. The fire is spreading on one or more fronts. Effective containment strategies are not in place. Crews are responding to the incident. The fire is travelling northwest toward Weewill Road and Bandicoot Road, and Nathaniel Staniford's the incident controller at Bushfires NT with the latest. Nathaniel, what can you tell us?
13: Afternoon, Liz. So our crews are still working quite hard on this fire out at Blythe Road, and so far having a good wind trying to keep the fire south of those properties coming off Bandicoot Road there.
11: When you were talking to Matt last hour, you were talking about the fire spotting ahead of the fire front, and that was causing some issues. Is that continuing?
13: We are still getting spot fires. All of the spot fires that we've seen logged into the live mapping lately have been inside planned control lines, so that is good news. But we could still see some more spotting across those control lines, but our crews are certainly on the lookout for them and jump on them as soon as they find them.
11: The direction that the fire is travelling, has that changed?
13: No, still travelling in that northwesterly direction. If people are seeing the fire, they may notice a couple of different plumes of smoke, and that's part of our tactical backburning that's going in to try and contain this fire.
11: And the wind, what's the wind doing and how will that impact your firefighting efforts over the next hour?
13: So currently we're receiving east southeasterly to southeasterly winds, and it's not unfavourable conditions at the moment. They're fairly standard for what we'd see at this time of year, which is helping our fire crews. But we will see a sea breeze later tonight. Looking around 1800 hours or 6 o'clock, we'll start seeing some westerly influence in that.
11: And what will that do when that comes through at 6?
13: Basically, that will change the direction of the fire. Hopefully, it will slow it down. Generally, as the sea breeze comes in, we have a slower period of wind for a little while there, which allows us to get an upper hand on the fire. But it can change the direction, which moves where the head of the fire is travelling, basically.
11: Okay. Properties impact or structures lost?
13: Nothing at this point that has been reported through. As I spoke to Matt about an hour ago, it's mostly been burning in some of the swampland and through a mango orchard. I don't know the extent of the impact of the mango orchard, but yes, no structures have been reported at this point.
11: All right, that's good news. Not the way to celebrate International Day of the Mango, unfortunately, for that property, though. Nathaniel Staniford from Bushfires NT. There has also been advice issued for a fire burning at the corner of Jenkins Road and the Stuart Highway. What can you tell us about that?
13: So our colleagues at Fire and Rescue are looking after that fire, but from my understanding, that fire is contained. And looking at it between Bees Creek Road, Stuart Highway and the Elizabeth River. So again, fire and rescue crews have been out trying to contain that one. People are still likely to see smoke for some time as some pockets inside there continue to burn.
11: Advice for a fire burning at Heather's Lagoon Road at Lake Bennett. Are your crews looking after that one?
13: Yes, we've got more crews down there. Both volunteers and staff have headed down to that one as well. The fire is burning in a spot that's a little bit tricky for our crews to get to at the moment. So we're working with some local landholders and their earth moving machinery to ensure that we've got some solid breaks to work from to try and pull that one up.
11: And I said before that incident map looks very busy this afternoon. There's advice as well for a fire at Fog Bay Road at Dundee. What can you tell us about that one?
13: Again, volunteer crews out at Fog Bay Road, they are responding to fires south of Fog Bay Road. They will also be installing some tactical backburns to prevent that fire travelling any further to the west towards Dundee. But we've got both our Milne and Dundee brigades out there working on that one currently.
11: A busy day for volunteers. Is it mostly volunteers fighting all these fires today?
13: Absolutely. And most of the time that Bushfires NT is involved, the volunteers are by far the largest part of our workforce. The work that they do to be able to pull these fires up is amazing. The staff numbers in comparison are quite low. But we do bring a technical expertise that can complement the volunteers to allow them to do what they need to, but also to get back to work when they've finished with the fire.
11: Yeah. Bloody legends they are. Anyone who puts themselves on the line to race off and put themselves in the firing line, so to speak, and look after the rest of us deserves our recognition and praise. So thank you to all those bullies that are out there today fighting those fires for Bushfires NT. Nathaniel, we'll check in with you maybe in about half an hour's time, but we'll keep everyone up to date across the afternoon. Nathaniel Staniford from Bushfires NT. Have you got questions or concerns? I'll have an update for you in about half an hour's time on all of those fires, but keeping a particular eye on the fire that's burning, travelling northwest towards Weewall Road and Bandicoot Road, burning at Blythe Road, Livingston. A watch and act has been issued by Bushfires NT for that fire. 1300 057 222 is the number if you've got any particular questions or concerns about those fires. Next, though, offal and cochineal. The food of your child. And what is cochineal? Is anyone going to be able to help me out with that one? Simone said that when we were talking about the food of her childhood before 2 o'clock, and I just went, oh my goodness, that is a thing from a long time ago, and I don't know if that is a thing that exists anymore. What the heck is it? Do you know? 1300 057 222.
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11: Looking for your help as we tumble down a rabbit hole into your help is required on all types of things. Offal, your memories. Elizabeth of Darwin River says, I remember the kidneys and also the oxtail. Someone else says, Lizzie, lamb's heart, liver, steak and bacon in thick gravy is beautiful. I really want to eat all of this stuff, but it does sound like it's expensive these days to get it, even though I thought maybe it'd be not too expensive because it's just the leftover stuff. But no, that is not the case. You can get it at local butchers though. Still, is anyone eating these things at the moment? Maybe as a delicacy. I don't know if they're on restaurant menus anywhere. Tripe as well. We're still trying to find anyone who's a member of the Darwin Tripe Club that I first met 16 or 17 years ago. Lorella from your weekend's show has texted in to say, yeah, the Tripe Club of Darwin meets once a month. So Lorella reckons they're still around. Don't know if they are. If you're a part of it, give me a call, 1300 057 222. But what is cochineal? The thing that Simone's mum used in her coconut ice. Jeff in Catherine can help us out. Hello, Jeff.
15: Hey, yeah, we're going, Liz.
11: Not too bad. What do you know about cochineal?
15: My understanding is that back in colonial days, a cochineal bug was introduced to dye the police uniforms and so forth, the red.
11: So it is a bug.
15: Yeah, and that bug needed to be housed by a cactus, which was the prickly pear, and that became a weed across Australia that we're still dealing with a couple hundred years later.
11: There's such a story here. Prickly pear, yeah. was it introduced
15: it was the host,
11: to be the host of the cochineal?
15: Cochineal bug,
11: The cochineal bug. And that's what the bug was called, cochineal bug?
15: Yeah, and it was used for, dyeing the uniforms in the colonial days.
11: Were the uniforms red?
15: Yeah.
11: Like old colonial police officers. My mind had to rewind quite a bit to a time I was not alive to imagine those red police uniforms.
15: Yep.
11: And then we still, do you know if the thing that was used in the coconut ice, like in the 50s, 60s, but even since then, because I'm sure it was used in my childhood, so in the 80s, was the cochineal made from the bug still, do you know?
15: As far as I know, my mum always had cochineal. You know, we lived on stations and, you know, everything was baked and right down to made our own butter, milked our own cows, all that sort of stuff.
11: What did she use the cochineal for? Did she use it for coconut ice or for other things?
15: We didn't get so much coconut ice, but it was probably used more in colouring cakes to a pink or, those sorts of things, because you don't need much of it. It goes a long way,
11: I remember that too. I don't know if you can still get it. Can you?
15: I would think so, yeah.
11: Yeah, although I think the dyes that you get, food dyes these days, are not cochineal because it had a flavour too.
15: Yeah, I don't think we've got cochineal bug in Australia anymore, as far as I know. We've just got the prickly pear still.
11: Okay. All right. There's a whole story there. What about brawn? Do you know anything about that?
15: Yeah, yeah. I actually have my own meat press to make that sort of stuff. I still enjoy ox tongue or anything like that because I breed and kill my own beef. And, yeah, I still pickle all my own silver sides and make the tongue and all of that. Yeah, and my nan gave a... It's what's called a steak and kidney suet pudding recipe, and we still do it every now and again.
11: Do you? Jeff, yeah, it's like you're living in history. In the past. In this like magical time. Before. Have you heard of AI, Jeff? Your world that you've just described sounds like it cannot coexist with the AI world we're living in now. It sounds like much more simple and beautiful times, and you're still living and you're still making these things yourself. That's so wonderful.
15: Yep.
11: Can I ask you, this is not why you called, but I want to swing everyone in the direction of this conversation about first jobs to give away some festival tickets. And if you can make it to Darwin, you can be in the draw for these, but you don't have to be. What was your first job, Jeff?
15: Always, because I've brought up on stations, I've always worked on properties for, you know, different people as a kid. But, yeah, first real job, I suppose, was my apprenticeship when I was just 16. Yeah, left home and had to move about 300 kilometres away to do my apprenticeship.
11: Where did you go?
15: Welder, Leeton in New South Wales.
11: And what do you remember about the work that you were doing and getting your first paycheck?
15: Yeah, well, it came in folding money, which was great. It was a different time, that's for sure. It was pretty scary as a young kid off the bush going into town and whatever.
11: When you say folding money, is that what you used to call paper money? As opposed to coins?
15: Yeah, the pay clerk used to come around with a little envelope and it had your name and your number for who you were, because where I did my apprenticeship, there's about 80 people in the workshop. And, yeah, they come around with all these envelopes and handed out your envelope with your money in it.
11: What'd you spend your first paycheck on?
15: Oh, that's a hard question.
11: you saved it, didn't you?
15: Most of it was probably from a board, because I was only getting about $50 a week and my board was 35.
11: Didn't leave much left.
15: No.
11: Jeff, thank you. I love hearing from you. Please stay in touch. Jeff, with some knowledge of the cochineal and the story about his first job as well. I would love that story from you today as well. To go in the draw for a double pass to the Darwin Festival show at No Place Like Home, 1-300-057-222. A few more texts here about cochineal. Rob said, Liz, it comes from a small insect. Someone else saying it comes from, the cochineal beetle. What else have I got here? Glenn in Fanny Bay says that it was the New South Wales Rum Corps, or corpse. We sometimes say corpse, don't we? New South Wales Rum Corps were the precursor to the police force. They wore red jackets. Is that right? Before we even had a police force, they were, what was their job specifically in relation to rum? Making sure people weren't making rum, or making sure that they were paying their license fees? What did the Rum Corps do, Glenn? 1-300-057-222. It's 2:23. We're going to talk about ethical AI next. So much AI stuff to talk about. We're going to be the data center of the world, apparently, here in the Territory. Lots of plans for data centers. Big news today that the government has or is in support of a proposed $40 billion AI and energy project at Waddell. So if you miss that on the Country Hour, I'll catch you up on that. But if you're feeling a bit concerned about all the things we're using AI for, could using ethical AI help alleviate some of those concerns? Some Kenny Loggins right now, though. This is Danger Zone. Liz Travaskis with you on 105.7 ABC Darwin and the Northern Territory.

0: and Lisa Pellegrino in the show No Place Like Home at Darwin Festival. To be in the running, tell me about your first job, or tell me about a dream of yours that came true. You're going to hear stories about both of these from Charlie today. His first job was as a grease monkey back in 1966. And his dream, which did come true, was this.
1: But the big thing that happened that you referred to as my dream coming true was I always wanted to be a drummer in a band. That was the time of the Beatles, and I was always playing the drums, and not the real drums, but air drums, or hitting the table, or I had an old Sunshine milk tin that I put layers of paper on different tins to give them different sounds, and I'd bang away on them and make these drumming noise. And I went out and bought rings for my fingers, like Ringo Starr had, and I just thought I was pretty cool. I must have looked not so cool, but I thought it looked cool.
0: Charlie King wanted to be a drummer. It was his dream. His dream did come true, and you'll get the rest of that story from Charlie later this hour. To be in the running for a double pass to his show at Darwin Festival with Lisa Pellegrino, No Place Like Home, a show that explores home, identity and belonging. To be in the running, get in touch with a story about either your dream that came true, because I want to hear that dreams have come true and that dreams can come true. But also maybe yours hasn't come true yet. And if that's the case, tell me about your first job. Charlie's was as a grease monkey. Matt Brann shared his first job when we were chatting earlier with Lorella on the morning show. Matt Brann, has your dream ever come true? Or are you still working on it?
2: So, I think perhaps still working on it maybe. My first job was on a horse stud.
0: Yeah.
2: Good times.
0: What'd you do?
2: Mostly slashed paddocks and fixed fences. I didn't do much on the actual equine side of things. I was very much behind the scenes, but I got my $5 an hour and I was pretty...
0: That was my first pay.
2: Pretty chuffed. When I got that first check, I can still... It's burnt in my brain, that first check. $125.
0: Was it a check?
2: It was a check.
0: I got cash. Yeah. Probably in a little...
2: in a brown paper bag out the back of an alley.
0: That
2: yeah.
0: was 3-hour shift at the Talangata Milk Bar. $15 for 3 hours.
2: That's a good stint.
0: Cash. Matt Brann's first job, horse stud. What was yours? How much did you earn? And in what form did you receive the payment? 1-300-057-222. It's just gone 2:30. Up next, ethical AI. If you're feeling a bit like, AI, it's good, it's useful, it's fun, but I'm a bit worried about where it's going. Could using ethical AI make you feel a bit better about all of that? And what exactly is it? We'll find out next.
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0: Just got a message from Amby in the city saying, great song timing, DJ Lizzie T. You know you're a good DJ when you don't even do this deliberately. Danger Zone playing as I sit on my balcony watching a fighter jet come into land. Thank you, Amby. Are you going down to the beach tomorrow? The big air show. Adam Steele will be there with the help of some expert commentators. Or Amby, have you got a spot where you can stay in the city on your balcony and not have to contend with what will be, if you haven't experienced this before, a very hectic afternoon of traffic anywhere in the vicinity of Mindle Beach tomorrow? So get down there nice and early. I think Adam will be on the mic warming up the crowd from 3 o'clock tomorrow afternoon before the program starts at 4, and then the air show live from Mindle Beach for Pitch Black from 5 o'clock tomorrow afternoon. Right now, though, we have been talking a lot about AI in the past few weeks. Musicians, they've been sounding the alarm about their creative works being stolen, essentially. A week ago, the Prime Minister announced a new Office of AI designed to legislate around this stuff. Minister Kale, Minister for Business in the Territory, she said the NT would become the data centre capital of the world, with at least 12 data centres proposed at the moment, and then said some rather strange things about the axis of the earth and water tables, but we won't get into that today. There is a proposal for a hyperscale data centre campus at Murrinjay Station in the Barkly region, northwest of Elliot. And today, the Northern

0: Territory government has handed over 185 hectares at Waddell for a proposed $40 billion data centre, an energy generation project. Alexa Underwood from the company Beetaloo Digital was on the NT Country Hour earlier.
1: Big announcement today. The NT government has awarded us exclusivity over a 185 hectare parcel of land to explore the opportunity for data centre development. This is one of the biggest drivers of the global economy right now, and we think this gives the Northern Territory the opportunity to participate in this substantial investment boom.
2: For your company, why look to build this at Waddell near Darwin?
1: So data centres globally require very large amounts of electricity. What we're seeing on Australia's east coast is a huge build-out of data centres, but they're running into constraints on the electricity grid. What the opportunity that we can create here is to use gas from the Beetaloo Basin and rather than just export it somewhere else, actually add value to those Beetaloo gas molecules by supporting this manufacturing process here in Darwin.
0: Alexander Wood, Beetaloo Digital, this is the latest announcement in relation to AI or data centres, because it's not just about AI, it's all kinds of data. Here in the Territory, a proposed $40 billion project, and you can listen back to the Country Hour to hear more on that or read about it on the ABC News website. Those are just some, and not all, but just some of the AI stories that we've all been talking about over the last couple of weeks. And we've been talking about, what do we use it for? Why do we need all this data and energy and land? And what do you use it for? Playlists for dogs, interpreting your tarot readings, writing spells. Someone was telling me that they use it for organizing your pantry. And if you are using AI for all of these things, what are you using? Which program? And if you're worried about the environmental impacts that have been highlighted, or security and privacy, or other bad things that you haven't thought about yet, because we just don't know, we're kind of just catching up. Can you use AI ethically to put your mind at ease around some of those concerns? Lee Stark is a tech expert and founder of IT website Pika.com. Hello, Lee.
3: Hello, how are you going?
0: It's busy in the world of AI in the last few weeks, isn't it?
3: Well, at least you're real. You're not an AI representation of yourself, so that's a start.
0: It is a start because, my goodness, there have been radio presenters already that are AI, I think, in Sydney last year, wasn't there?
3: That's true, though. There was an AI presenter that went unnoticed by most people. That was basically just a line of code speaking and queuing up music.
0: Oh, I am so much more than that, I hope. A line of code. I've just remembered too, I think the number one played song on Australian radio at the moment across commercial stations is an AI-generated song. Is that right?
3: It's a song that's definitely got generative AI in it. As to how much generative AI is in there, I don't think that its creator has essentially noted, but it's a song that was largely assisted and made with generative AI. And I suspect I know how he's done it, which surprised me because the service and tools that make these things aren't supposed to let you do these things. However, he seems to have made it work.
0: Ah, there's meant to be guardrails.
3: There are. So, for instance, you're not meant to say, make me a John Farnham track, and it shouldn't be able to make you one. However, I have proven that you can say, make me a John Farnham track, and it will make you something relatively close.
0: Oh, it's so easy to understand why we're using it and playing around with it, because it's such a fun toy, and now I want to do it. Something similar to what you've just described. But I also know from the conversations that we are all having as a community, as the audience is talking to us about it, people are worried about what this means. And the thing is, we don't know what it means, and it's all changing so quickly. And it does, I've heard a few people talk about or describe what's happening right now as really sleepwalking into this AI future. And I feel like that's probably, I like that description.
3: I'd say that's an apt description. Absolutely. We're sleepwalking and some of what we're seeing is a dream, or most of it can feel like a nightmare.
0: Someone said last week when we were talking about what do we use it for, what are we all using it for that means that we need all of this data and all these AI centres, and I mentioned some of them in the intro, but someone said, well, what are you using? Because ChatGPT, don't use that. That's really unethical. But use this other one, Claude. And I'm certain that they're not the only two that are out there. But what is ethical AI, Lee? Can you approach this if you know it's going to be part of your work life or making life easier for you? Can you do it ethically?
3: You can. I mean, it depends on how close to the idea of ethical AI you want to actually, I guess, skate to. So the idea is that ethical AI represents two things. One, it's AI that will treat humans ethically and kind of not tell you to do terrible things, which, by the way, you can get AI to do after long conversations or even after breaking its models. And two, it's a type of AI that is environmentally sound. So really touch on that last one first, because most AI is not environmentally sound. To run massive data centers requires lots of computer power. And when you run a lot of computer power in one specific place, what you typically find is that AI, all that processing power, requires a lot of electricity. It requires a lot of cooling systems. So it usually uses a lot of water. And so when people tell you that ChatGPT consumes a lot of energy and a lot of water, and go to Claude has the exact same problems. Every AI system that runs in the cloud has the exact same problem. It doesn't matter if you're using Google Gemini or Claude or ChatGPT or Perplexity. When they rely on large data centers, they're relying on lots of computers clustered in one place that require energy and require water to keep them cool and running efficiently. So there's that. There is an ethical version. It's much less powerful and much slower, and it's called your phone and your computer. And so we call that local AI or local host AI. And basically it means that in any device, any laptop or phone that you've been able to purchase for the past 2 years, at least in some slightly older phones, depending on who made them, you'll find a small processor inside of it called an NPU or a neural processing unit, and that can run AI as well. We just don't hear a lot about that yet. I think that'll change in the coming years, especially with the environmental concerns. But it does mean, yes, your phone and your laptop, presumably, depending on how old it is, can actually run an efficient, environmentally friendly stack. It just won't be as clever as, say, the models that you get in the cloud. So there's that angle.
0: Do I have to download an app or a program to do that?
3: You do it essentially, yeah. So local host AI, if you've got a Windows or a Mac computer, they're a free piece of software. There's one called Unsloth, which anyone can try. The better your computer is, the better it will respond, I'll be honest. And in the case of phones, there's not a lot of devices or a lot of apps that support this yet, but that'll change. But the way of explaining it is that ChatGPT uses a massive model. Claude uses a massive model. The models that are available for your phone or the apps that will come for your phone will use much smaller models because that's all they can really run. And the same goes with your computer. So it's like running a tiny pint-sized version of Claude or ChatGPT specifically made to take advantage of the energy you have, not the energy being used in the cloud somewhere.
0: Mm. And so that sounds like less energy intensive, but could you like boost up the capacity of your phone to run a larger model? And I'll say, I don't know exactly what that means, but let's just talk about the energy requirements. Like, could I get a solar powered phone that's getting heaps of energy from the sun and therefore gives my phone some more power to do some more AI computing?
3: It's a good question. It's the wrong sort of energy. Your phone has pretty much all the power it needs to run any sort of app. It just doesn't have the memory power or the CPU power or the graphical power or the NPU, the neural power. So it's not a question when it comes to your phone or your laptop of having all the power it needs to run those operations. It doesn't have the performance capability, so it can't do all the extra trillions of operations it needs to do. For that, we turn to what we call distributed computing, which is when we go to the cloud. And so those big computers, those massive data centers, is that normally just house websites. Up until the age of AI, the era of AI, data centers have been used to host websites and servers for people doing gaming. They were never that big of a deal, but now that we need larger data centers, bigger clusters of processing power, we now have a different need for them. So if you need to use a ChatGPT faster or generative AI for music or generative AI for video, they require even larger amounts of video processing power. And so those typically have to be run in the cloud, because you basically need a $20,000 to $30,000 computer to even attempt running them at home.
0: Lee Stark on 105.7 ABC Darwin and the Northern Territory, tech expert and founder of IT website Picker.com, telling us lots about AI because there is so much we all need to learn and understand. But the question I was hoping to get some help with was about the ethical use of this stuff, because people, I think rightly, have concerns about what this will all mean, because we don't know, because it's all developing and changing at such a rapid pace. So those large scale processing models, whatever the correct terminology is, but things like ChatGPT and Claude, which was the other one mentioned, they'll all have similar environmental impacts. Can you offset? Is there any offsetting program? Like I fly in a plane, I can plant some trees somewhere if I pay some money.
3: There are definite carbon offsetting programs that many of them do, and I think the Australian government has suggested that water usage would possibly have a water offsetting program. But for people who don't understand why water is used to cool. So you need all that water, actually, often as little as 200 mils and as much as 500 mils for something like a ChatGPT conversation query. So that's a lot of water that gets used in the space for day, in the space for month and year, and so that gets used to cool. There are offsetting programs, but it doesn't really put the water back in, I guess, a neighborhood reservoir. It doesn't put the energy back. At least with energy, you'll be able to use solar panels to hopefully drive them. But one of the bigger problems is that most of the processing power we use for these pieces of hardware aren't so much efficient that they basically can run on the same solar panels you and I put on our homes. They would need a massive farm. And so data centers that are being built, and Northern Territory is a really interesting location for it because it would have so much land and so much sunlight that you might be able to build these massive campuses, which are completely redesigned. It could possibly look like a donut of solar panels and batteries with a data center stacked in the middle, because that's the sort of level of solar energy and battery processing we would need to even store the amount needed to run a data center, not just in the day, but also at night, because obviously can't just turn off at night.
0: So there's the environmental side of things. What are the other ethical considerations that make some of these programs, and I mentioned Claude, but that's just because someone told me that was more ethical and I don't even really know what that means. What are the more ethical considerations?
3: The ethical considerations of AI are whether it can tell you to do something naughty effectively, whether it's got guardrails set up. And so Claude has a lot of more obvious transparent guardrails. They're pretty clear about what they wanted to do and what they don't want it to do. And the models aren't, while they're all in a way trained by what we tell them, how we converse and how we react with them, ChatGPT seems to have a more direct response and seems to be in the news more. And I suspect that's because it has more direct response with people on a free tier. Claude's free tier is much lower, so you only get a couple messages by the time it kind of conks out and says, please pay, whereas ChatGPT is quite generous. And so it tends to be a little bit easier for people to talk with, to modify, and it seems to be more malleable. Its guardrails aren't quite as obvious. So what that means is you shouldn't be able to have an AI tell you how to do something terrible, how to hurt someone. And yet some models can. Some systems, after a long period of conversation, can get you to that point. And depending on how much you want to break the model, they shouldn't be able to tell you how to do anything illegal, but they also technically can, because there's some level of training that they've absorbed that gives them that ability. So when we talk ethical AI, we're talking about an AI that not so much it takes over jobs, because that should be ethical as well, but more it can't tell you to do anything illegal. It can't tell you to do anything dangerous. It's kind of like that three laws of robotics that we refer to from Isaac Asimov. It shouldn't be able to hurt you, and AI kind of sits in that same bracket.
0: Lee, there is just so much to ponder. I thought the ethical side of things might make me feel a bit better about using AI for some of the probably unnecessary things I'm using it for, but I don't know if it does, really. I think I just need to reduce my use of it.
3: I think most people are using AI ethically, and I like that we have ethical AI considerations that we're at least thinking about now. I mean, still, it's fairly early days for AI. It's nascent, but it's growing ridiculously quickly. Lots of new models. I saw a story today where it said a model had escaped testing at OpenAI and had broken into one of the massive model repositories, which feels like the sort of thing that science fiction has warned us about 10 times over and has literally happened. So it's very early days. We're seeing a lot of changes, but most people are using AI ethically. You don't really have any control of the environmental side. You not using it for one or two queries isn't necessarily going to change a lot. But in the next few years, how we use AI, bring it to our devices, and basically talking to our government officials and making sure guardrails actually mean something rather than just our words on a blurb, all of that is more crucial than ever.
0: All right, Lee, we will need to talk to you again. Thanks for your time.
3: Always happy to help.
0: Lee Stark, tech expert and founder of IT website Pika.com. He's also working on something fascinating, which is like an AI version of Dr. Carl. He's working with Dr. Carl to turn Dr. Carl into AI. So I'm going to get him back to talk about that, if nothing else. We've had so many conversations about AI over the last few weeks, especially. I know Adam Steer has a regular segment on The Drive Show up in Darwin, but as there are increasing moves to make the territory the data center capital of the world, which kind of makes sense. The territory government needs investment.

investment and development and own source revenue, not just GST from the Commonwealth. We've got lots of land. We've got lots of sunlight. We've got gas. So you can power a data center with gas. That's what Beetaloo Digital want to do. But we've also got the potential for solar to power these things. Like, it makes sense that they're looking at this and promoting it, doesn't it? The big news today, following some other big announcements about proposals for a hyperscale data center campus at Murrinjay Station. That's the one you've heard about over the last few weeks. And as I've said, great coverage of that on the NT Country Hour. Today they had the head of Beetaloo Digital on the show. What's his name? Alex Underwood, talking about their proposal. The government, NT government, has granted Beetaloo Digital an exclusive 12-month not-to-deal commitment to land at Waddell. It's a project for a hyperscale data centre campus, or the potential for two hyperscale data centres at Waddell. Could attract $40 billion in private investment at full development. So things are happening. And you can listen back to the Country Hour to hear more about that, or stay tuned to ABC Radio and keep an eye on the ABC News website. It's 10 to 3. I've got some texts about AI. I'll get to those ahead and up next. You're going to hear from Charlie King, one of his most memorable interviews, conducted by his gorgeous daughter, Emma, talking about some of the stories from his life, really. He's going to tell you about his first job and also about his dream that came true. If you can tell me about your first job, you will be in the running for a double pass to see Charlie's show at the Darwin Festival. This is Split Ends, One Step Ahead.

0: Split Ends, One Step Ahead on 105.7 ABC Darwin and the Northern Territory. What was your first job? How did they pay you? And would you spend the pay packet on? I'm looking for those stories today to be in the running for a double pass to see the show No Place Like Home at Darwin Festival. This is a show that I know you will love. You listen to ABC Radio because you love this kind of stuff. So here's my little gift for you today. A free ticket, possibly, if you are drawn out of the hat to see the show hosted by Charlie King and Lisa Pellegrino at Darwin Festival. To be in the running, you just got to tell me about your first job at 1300 057 222. You're going to hear about Charlie King's first job in a moment. And I don't know if you've heard the news. Charlie King's hanging up the headphones after an extraordinary career as a broadcaster. A career that's taken him to the Olympics in Beijing and London and to the Commonwealth Games. It's a life that has been full of sport, but also his work in the prevention of family violence through the No More campaign. You must have heard some of Charlie's stories over the years, but I wonder if you've heard the interview that Charlie is most proud of. It's when he was interviewed by his daughter, Emma, who was 15 at the time, on Late Lunch with Miranda Tetlow back in 2020. And we learned some things that we didn't know about Charlie during that interview. Did you know Charlie's a twin? Or that he once hitchhiked from Alice Springs to Darwin with two friends and $2.80 in his pocket? Maybe you've heard about the time he became a drummer in a very popular Alice Springs band. If you haven't, here it is. Also a story about his very first job.
1: 1966 was the year Australia changed to decimal currency. But you were now also a teenager and your life had changed dramatically. You were working in your first paid job and one of your dreams was about to come true. Tell us about that.
2: Well, the first job I had was a paid job. My dad went and saw the local garage and asked them about giving me a mechanic's apprenticeship. Bought me those big overalls that people used to wear. You'd wear them over the top of your clothes and you'd get covered in grease and oil. And so they gave me a job. I was the apprentice, known in those days as a grease monkey. And my job was to change the oil on the cars when they came in, change the spark plugs, put in the new oil filter, grease the car where they had little grease nipples and get underneath it and fix it all up and then wash it and clean it and put it outside and have it all ready for the owner to come and pick it up, all looking sparkly new and shiny. So that was my job and I enjoyed doing it. But the big thing that happened that you referred to as my dream coming true was I always wanted to be a drummer in a band. That was the time of the Beatles and I was always playing the drums, and not the real drums but air drums, or hitting a table, or I had an old Sunshine milk tin that I put layers of paper on different tins to give them different sounds, and I'd bang away on them and make these drumming noise. And I went out and bought rings for my fingers like Ringo Starr had, and I just thought I was pretty cool. I must have looked not so cool, but I thought it looked cool. And then I'd go to the dance, and I didn't do much dancing, Emma. I was just watching the band play. Love music that they played, shadow songs and songs that they were singing. But I went down one day when the river had flooded, the Todd River had flooded, and I saw people standing in a big group, so I went and stood with them to watch the river. And I could hear people yelling out to a man on the other side of the river, and they were saying to him, come across, you can do it, you can do it. And he said, no, I can't, I don't want to risk it. I'll get washed over the edge. They said, no, you won't, you'll be all right, come across. So he did it, and everyone held their breath because he jumped in the car and he started to drive across. And he got three quarters of the way across, and the water washed him off the causeway, rolled the car over, the door flew open. Drums come flying out of the car and got washed down the river. And he swam in and they sort of went in to rescue him and pulled him ashore. And he was so angry. He was the drummer in the band. I realised that when he'd got ashore. And they he then said to them, I'll never play with you guys again. You made me drive across there and I've lost my drums and my car's wrecked and whatever. And so they were without a drummer. And one of the band members looked around and saw me standing behind them. I didn't know this then, but they told me this later, and they realised that I was the young guy that would come along to the dance and copy the drummer, stand at the bottom of the stage, which was up to my chest, and every movement he did while he was drumming, I would copy. And so they said, why don't we ask this guy to see if he would come and play the drums and we'll get a set of drums for him. And you know what? The dance was on that night. That was on a Saturday. That night was where the dance was, at the YMCA hall. And so they found out where we lived and they come around and they talked to my mum and said, we'd like Charlie to play in our band. He can play the drums. We've got the drums, whatever. What do you think? And mum said, oh, well, you need to ask him. And then she asked me and she said, what do you think? Do you want to do it? And I said, sure. Never played drums before in my life, only practicing with my hands. But here I am getting the opportunity to be Ringo on the stage. And I remember that first night sitting on the stage, just me and the drums and the spotlight on me, and I start to play the start of a Shadows song called Apache, which I knew how to play, and it was just like that, and the crowd's just screaming and yelling out, and if you've never played in front of an appreciative crowd, it's a fascinating thing. It's a wonderful feeling, and I loved it so much, and I learnt to play the songs and they gave me help, and I played with them for quite some time and I really enjoyed it. My dream come true.
0: Charlie King being interviewed by his daughter Emma to be in the draw to see his show No Place Like Home at Darwin Festival. Tell me about either a dream that's come true for you or your first job. And I'll get those stories ahead after the latest in ABC News at 3 o'clock. This is the song he played.
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7: Good afternoon, Rio Davis with ABC News. The Northern Territory Chief Minister says if an allegation against Darwin-based Federal Labor MP Luke Gosling is true, then it does not meet community standards. Media outlets have reported NT Administrator David Connolly has alleged he was assaulted by Mr. Gosling while both men were attending the Thailand Grand Festival on Saturday. Mr. Gosling categorically denies the allegations and says they're ridiculous. NT police have confirmed they're investigating, with detectives seen leaving Mr. Connolly's office yesterday. Chief Minister Leah Fnocchiaro was asked about the alleged incident this morning.
8: There's a police investigation underway, so it'd be inappropriate for me to comment further. If these allegations are true, clearly it doesn't meet the standard that the community expects of their elected officials.
7: The NT Public Employment Minister has defended the country Liberal Party government's track record on enterprise bargaining, despite a number of ongoing disputes with unions. In Question Time today, opposition members asked if the government was close to finalising months-long disputes with the Territory's corrections officers and nurses' unions after 90% of corrections staff rejected a recent pay deal. Minister Joe Hersey says the government has the long-term interests of the Territory's public service at heart, instead blaming the former Labor government.
9: You cannot trust Labor. What we won't do is a pay freeze, unlike the previous Labor government. I've already been through and explained where some bargaining can happen, where bankable offsets can happen. What we continue to do is negotiate in good faith.
7: Northern Territory Police are still searching for people they allege were part of a crime spree in Alice Springs earlier this month. Joseph Hathaway-Wilson reports.
10: Police say over a three-day period, two teenagers and a third unidentified offender broke into a home, stole a car and later burnt it. The next night, police allege they entered a yard to steal a dirt bike before later searching through multiple parked cars and breaking into another home. There, police allege they threatened one of the home's occupants with a blunt weapon and stole car keys and money from the victim before hitting them in the leg. They allegedly stole the car and were chased by police until the pursuit was terminated for safety reasons. But the two teenagers were later arrested after a short chase on foot. They faced court last week on multiple charges, while police are urging anyone with information on the other offenders to come forward.
7: The federal government has acknowledged some older mobile phones and those with dated software will not get notified as part of a nationwide test of the Oz Alert emergency warning system. On Monday, devices will vibrate and play a siren-like sound for 10 seconds while a test message appears on screens. Emergency Management Minister Christy McBain says the alert will be able to work alongside existing systems during the upcoming high-risk weather

0: season?
1: There are a range of devices that AusAlerts may not go to at this stage. It's also one of the reasons we continue to have two systems running as we continue to move through this testing phase.
0: Authorities are advising anyone with a secret phone, such as domestic violence survivors, to have the phone off or on aeroplane mode for 24 hours to avoid any sound. Overseas now, US Secretary of State Marco Rubio says Washington will do what it must to protect its interests as long as Iran fails to keep to its arrangements. US Central Command says it's completed its 11th straight night of bombing, targeting what it says are military operations centres, maritime capabilities, aircraft hangars and drone storage facilities. Mr Rubio says Washington is always willing to negotiate, but Iran has not held to its agreements.
2: Unfortunately, so far, even though we have reached agreements, they have not kept their commitments. And as the president stated, the problem we're having right now is that they're not serious about talks. If they're serious, we're serious. If they're not, then we will do what is necessary to protect that, our interest and also the interest of our allies.
0: And former Socceroos captain Paul Wade says someone within the sport needs to take ownership and address concerns around chronic traumatic encephalopathy. While CTE can only be confirmed after death, the 64-year-old has publicly revealed his probable diagnosis of the neurodegenerative brain disease. He says measures need to be put in place to limit repeated impacts to the head. Despite his concerns, Wade does not believe giving up contact sports is the answer.
3: Please don't stop playing contact sports, because if you do, we're going to have an even bigger problem with mental health and well-being.
0: You're up to date with the latest in ABC News.
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7: It's 3:05 this hour. What was your first job? I did some of the usual things, babysitting, delivering pamphlets, but the first, like, real job where there were hours and I had to check my shifts every week, the thing that was, like, a little bit more than just some extra pocket money, was the milk bar in Tallangatta. Making bad coffee. Oh, I made bad coffee. It was instant coffee. There was a machine that you used to foam the milk. It was like this giant silver steam machine. I could not steam the milk. The coffees were bad, but the people bought them because that's all that was on offer in Tallangatta. What else did I do? I sliced up deli meat in a big meat slicing device, rented out videos, filled up the ice cream fridge, the drinks fridge, made bags of mixed lollies, 3 for 10 cents you could get back then, ate a few while I was making the bags of lollies. Ice creams, made ice cream in a cone, ate a bit of ice cream. That was my first job. What was yours? 1-300-057-222. This was Jeff's.
8: Because I've brought up on stations, I've always worked on properties for, you know, different people as a kid. But yeah, first real job, I suppose, was my apprenticeship when I was, just 16. Yeah. Left home and, had to move about 300 kilometres away to do my apprenticeship.
7: Where did you go?
8: Welder, Leeton in New South Wales.
7: And what do you remember about the work that you were doing and getting your first paycheck?
8: Yeah, well, it came in folding money, which was great. It was a different time, that's for sure. It was pretty scary as a young kid off the bush going into town and whatever.
7: When you say folding money, is that what you used to call paper money?
8: Yep.
7: As opposed to coins?
8: Yeah, the pay clerk used to come around with a little envelope and it had your name and your number for who you were, because where I did my apprenticeship, there's about 80 people in the workshop. And, yeah, they come around with all these envelopes and handed out your envelope with your money in it.
7: What'd you spend your first paycheck on?
8: Oh, that's a hard question.
7: You saved it, didn't you?
8: Most of it was probably for my board because I was only getting about $50 a week and my board was 35.
7: Didn't leave much left.
8: No.
7: Jeff and Catherine with his first job. What was yours? 1-300-057-222. You'll be in the draw to a double pass to Darwin Festival to see the show hosted by the one and only Charlie King and Lisa Pellegrino. It's No Place Like Home. Lisa's just appeared in front of my eyeballs as I've said her name. That's freaky. It's going to be beautiful storytelling. I know, like, every single one of you will love this show, and I want to get you in the draw for a double pass. So tell me about your first job to be in the draw for that today. And then I can reveal to you that next Friday on the afternoon show, we will just chuck everything else out the window, and for 2.5 hours, we're going to celebrate the career of Charlie King because he has hung up the headphone. So if you've got a story about Charlie, whether on the radio, talking sport, territory grandstand, maybe you've worked with him on his DV campaigns, maybe you know him in a way that we didn't even know was something that he has done in his incredible life. We're going to celebrate Charlie for 2.5 hours on the afternoon show next Friday. So we haven't missed the moment and you haven't missed the moment. If you had missed the news, Charlie has hung up the headphones and he has now officially retired. We're going to go fishing very shortly, but just something else that you do want to talk about because you're texting me about it and I thought you might. AI and data centres. There has been some big news today. After lots of talk about a proposal at Murrinjay Station for a mega super duper Uber AI data centre. Today, the NT government's handed over 185 hectares at Waddell for a proposed $40 billion data centre energy generation project. Alex Underwood from Beetaloo Digital was on the Country Hour earlier today telling you about these plans for this new possibly worth $40 billion development. That's a big thing. That's like IMPEX level development.
6: Big announcement today. The NT government has awarded us exclusivity over a 185 hectare parcel of land to explore the opportunity for data center development. This is one of the biggest drivers of the global economy right now, and we think this gives the Northern Territory the opportunity to participate in this substantial investment boom.
9: For your company, why look to build this at Waddell near Darwin?
6: So data centres globally require very large amounts of electricity. What we're seeing on Australia's east coast is a huge build out of data centres, but they're running into constraints on the electricity grid. What the opportunity that we can create here is to use gas from the Beetaloo Basin and rather than just export it somewhere else, actually add value to those Beetaloo gas molecules by supporting this manufacturing process here in Darwin.
7: I mean, could this be the thing that the Northern Territory government has been looking for to just really ramp up the economy, get out of some debt, own source revenue, stop relying on federal government GST for all of the services that we need here in the Territory? And gee, we need a few. We need $8 billion for a new hospital. Is this the way forward, data centres in the Territory? You have some thoughts on this. We will get back to this conversation ahead, I promise. And you can text in if you'd like or call 1-300-057-222. I just need to bring you up to date and fill you in on a bushfire that is still burning along Blythe Road in Livingston.
10: ABC Radio, emergency information.
7: So a Watch and Act was issued earlier for this fire burning along Blythe Road. The fire is burning towards Bandicoot Road and Weewall Road heading northwest. So if you're in this area, you should continue to monitor conditions. The Watch and Act means there's a heightened level of threat and conditions are changing. You should be prepared to immediately implement your bushfire survival plans and leave gates unlocked for easy movement of firefighting units. According to Bushfires NT, the fire is spreading on one or more fronts and effective containment strategies are not in place. Although when I spoke to Nathaniel Staniford last hour, he did say fireys were getting a handle on things. Here's some of what he had to tell us last hour.
11: So our crews are still working quite hard on this fire out at Blythe Road. And so far having a good wind trying to keep the fire south of those properties coming off Bandicoot Road there.
7: When you were talking to Matt last hour, you were talking about the fire spotting ahead of the fire front, and that was causing some issues. Is that continuing?
11: We are still getting spot fires. All of the spot fires that we've seen logged into the live mapping lately have been inside our planned control lines, so that is good news. But we could still see some more spotting across those control lines, but our crews are certainly on the lookout for them and jump on them as soon as they find them.
7: The direction that the fire is travelling, has that changed?
11: No, still travelling in that northwesterly direction. If people are seeing the fire, they may notice a couple of different plumes of smoke, and that's part of our tactical backburning that's going in to try and contain this fire.
7: And the wind, what's the wind doing and how will that impact your firefighting efforts over the next hour?
11: So currently we're receiving east-southeasterly to southeasterly winds, and it's not unfavourable conditions at the moment. They're fairly standard for what we'd see at this time of year, which is helping our fire crews. But we will see a sea breeze later tonight. Looking around 1800 hours or 6 o'clock, we'll start seeing some westerly influence in that.
7: And what will that do when that comes through at 6?
11: Basically, that will change the direction of the fire. Hopefully, it will slow it down. Generally, as the sea breeze comes in, we have a slower period of wind for a little while there, which allows us to get an upper hand on the fire. But it can change the direction, which moves where the head of the fire is travelling, basically.
7: Okay. Properties impact or structures lost?
11: Nothing at this point that has been reported through. As I spoke to Matt about an hour ago, it's mostly been burning in some of the swampland and through a mango orchard. I don't know the extent of the impact of the mango orchard, but yes, no structures have been reported at this point.
7: All right, that's good news. Not the way to celebrate International Day of the Mango, unfortunately, for that property, though. Nathaniel Staniford from Bushfires NT. There has also been advice issued for a fire burning at the corner of Jenkins Road and the Stuart Highway. What can you tell us about that?
11: So our colleagues at Fire and Rescue are looking after that fire, but from my understanding, that fire is contained. And looking at it between Bees Creek Road, Stuart Highway and the Elizabeth River. So again, fire and rescue crews have been out trying to contain that one. People are still likely to see smoke for some time as some pockets inside there continue to burn.
7: Advice for a fire burning at Heather's Lagoon Road at Lake Bennett. Are your crews looking after that one?
11: Yes, we've got more crews down there. Both volunteers and staff have headed down to that one as well. The fire is burning in a spot that's a little bit tricky for our crews to get to at the moment. So we're working with some local landholders and their earth moving machinery to ensure that we've got some solid breaks to work from to try and pull that one up.
7: And I said before that incident map looks very busy this afternoon. There's advice as well for a fire at Fog Bay Road at Dundee. What can you tell us about that one?
11: Again, volunteer crews out at Fog Bay Road, they are responding to fires south of Fog Bay Road. They will also be installing some tactical backburns to prevent that fire travelling any further to the west towards Dundee. But we've got both our Milne and Dundee brigades out there working on that one currently.
7: Incident controller Nathaniel Staniford speaking with me on the show last hour. Bushfires NT have issued a watch and act warning for Blythe Road in Livingston. Monitoring conditions as they are changing. For more information, go to securent.gov.au. 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
7: It's 17 past 3. Up next, wishing it was Wednesday fishing? Trevelli's Trav's Tackle Box? No. We did not get close to landing on a name for this segment, but we're going fishing after Florence and the Machine. Sometimes.

0: It's Florence and the Machine. You got the love, baby, on 105.7 ABC Darwin. And across the territory, where it's time to open the Travascus tackle box. I'm going to keep trying these out. You had some ideas last week because we don't have a name for the segment. I might not mind that one.
1: Welcome, fishies, to my hook.

0: And look, Waddy, Captain Waddy from Barefoot Fishing Safaris and board member of AFAT. He's MIA this week. I think he might be getting ready, just like psychologically preparing himself for the judging of the custom-made lure competition at the Darwin Show on Friday. We will be down there bringing you the afternoon show and the morning show and all the shows, the Country Hour, live from the showgrounds on Friday. Waddy's going to join us to come and say hi, so come and say g'day. I'm feeling positive for him because what I've learnt over the weekend... Hello, Rocky. Oh, hang on. Where are you? There you are. Hello.
1: I'm here.
0: What I've learned about Waddy over the weekend, I headed out past the Berrima line into the rural area, into the Donga of Destiny, and did some fly tying. He is a creative man, our friend Waddy.
1: Yeah. Who would think?
0: We had a crafternoon.
1: There you go. It is quite Rocky. It's quite an amazing thing to do.
0: Yeah. I don't know if ever we will go fly fishing. I need to just go like normal fishing at some point. Mm. But the little tying, getting the little vise and tying in the hook and adding things on. Have you done it?
1: Not really. I've watched a lot of it. And really, there's some amazing artists out there. It's very creative. Very technical at times as well. I had someone tie me some jig head kind of flies once for a trip overseas, and they were the bomb. Mm. So, yeah, there's
0: something. What's a jig head?
1: A jig head is a hook with a lead weight on it.
0: I am.
1: So it's not a fly hook. But they tied fly feathers on it.
0: Okay, so I think we may have done that. Yeah. So you tie it like sinker onto it, or is it?
1: Well,
0: a bit different?
1: It's already got a lead weight on it. Jig heads. You can have other.
0: Is the lead head acting as a sinker?
1: Yes.
0: So that it doesn't fly. It's not acting as a fly that dances across the water, but it's got the decoration.
1: Well, no, it sinks. It sinks.
0: Yeah, it sinks, this one.
1: Yeah.
0: I do understand what you're saying because I think we made one of those, little mate, who was actually – I actually did not sit down at the little fly tying station, but my little mate did, and he made four or five of them. I think some earrings may have been made as well. Out of because you just get the earring hooks and use the same stuff that you'd use for the fly.
1: It's a family thing, you know. Mm. Some could be doing earrings, some could be doing fly ties. Who knows?
0: Yeah. You didn't enter the lure comp for the
1: show. No, I don't have time.
0: You
1: to
0: don't
1: make
0: have time.
1: Lures.
0: You're actually fishing.
1: But there's at the moment a bit of a craze down south. It'll hit here. I think it's starting to like barra flies, but it's massive big hooks with all these beautiful feathers on them, and the barras are going crazy for them. So
0: really,
1: yep,
0: but not a fly.
1: No, it's not a fly.
0: It's one of the ones you just described. Yeah. What was that called again?
1: A jig head.
0: Yeah. I'll get there, Rocky. I'll get there. And people are down south. They're doing them for barra fishing.
1: Well, no, they're doing ties for all sorts of fishing, but they're not fly fishing. So, but they're doing lots of tying of feathers.
0: So I might be like on trend here, like getting into this and haven't been like near a fishing rod for a while. We're going to talk a little bit more about lures and also making stuff out of other stuff. I've got little Leo Brown here, Rocky, who joined us on the show a few weeks ago. Hello, Leo.
2: Hello.
0: How are you, mate?
2: I'm good, thank you.
0: That is good. You have, we were just talking about the lure competition for Darwin Show this weekend. Have you entered something kind of inspired by some fishing rubbish for the show as well, Leo?
2: Yes. I've made some stingrays out of clay that I found recently. And I found them after I went fishing at the beach, but I didn't do much fishing. Because one of my reels was broken, so we only had one rod, and Dad was using that. So I was just walking through the rocks, and I noticed that there was lots of fishing line throughout all of them. So I went back and grabbed my scissors, and I was pulling all the line out. And I thought to myself, I could use this for something. And even though I did score about $30 worth of lures, hooks and sinkers for myself, there was still heaps of line and rubbish just all tangled up that I grabbed as much as I could have.
0: And so what did you do with it exactly, Leo?
2: I used it on my stingray art piece to help to leave a message about the effects that happen with fishing rubbish. Like, if you like catch a fish you don't want, some people will just cut the line and leave it in the fish, or in my case, stingrays.
0: And so you've entered this artwork in the show. Have you has it been judged yet, or are you still waiting to find out how you've gone?
2: I'm waiting to find out.
0: When will you find out, Leo?
2: Tomorrow. I'm going tomorrow. I'm going to get picked up early from school.
0: Oh, great.
2: I'm going to go straight there.
0: Awesome. Darwin Show starts tomorrow. Will you be down there on Friday as well, perchance?
2: No. I'm going on a camping fishing trip with my mate and my dad.
0: Okay, good work. Well, we'll stay in touch and find out how you went with your artwork that's to inspire people about leaving less rubbish at the ocean. This is very good work. Where are you going fishing this weekend?
2: We're going to Wagget Harney Beach.
0: All right, good luck. We might check in with you next week and see how you went. Leo Brown, he has joined us a few times on the fishing segment, telling you about and reminding you to pick up your rubbish. This is like an issue, isn't it, Rocky?
1: Yeah, it is. And there are some in some of the major fishing spots, land-based. There's now these bins where you can put all that fishing refuse.
0: I've seen the bins.
1: Yeah.
0: Who empties the bins? Because the bins I've seen every time have been chock-a-block full and you'd struggle to get any more rubbish in there.
1: It hasn't come to my head. It's there.
0: Is it council? Do they do it? Is it an ocean caring
1: No, I think it's
0: NGO.
1: There were volunteers. AFANT's even been out there and done it a few times.
0: Talking about would be like at the jetty and at that other little platform near Rapid Creek.
1: Yeah.
0: But they've been full every time we've tried to put something in there.
1: Well, that's good. That means people are using them. But yes, they do need to probably, they get filled quite quickly. So we probably need to have them emptied a bit more.
0: Mm, okay, we'll get on to that. Leo is heading fishing at Wagai. You're going fishing this weekend. Is it another busy weekend down the Daily?
1: No, I'm not. It will be too busy for me down the Daily. But everybody I've talked to in the tackle store is going to the Daily. Everybody's heading down there, all sorts of people, lots of families are going. It's the long weekend, of course, so they're going to take an extended long weekend or whatever long weekend they have to go and fish the Daily. And by all good reports,

0: There's lots of fish that's really, really healthy. It's really fishing so well. And we'll probably get an extended season because it's fishing so well and there's a lot of fish around. So, certainly.
1: Where does everyone stay when they head down there?
0: There's a number of like van parks and stuff. You can go and pitch a tent, or if you're lucky enough to have booked a cabin, you can stay in a cabin.
1: So you can camp down there?
0: You can camp, yes.
1: Or go and stay.

0: So I don't know what that means with lots of fishos coming down for those guys. Maybe it's nice that they'll have some, you know, visitors in the region, or I don't know, maybe it means we need to get a bit more attention on.
1: Yeah, well, the community would be often visited for people wanting to go to the store, the supermarket, to pick up bits and pieces, and also to get fuel for boats and stuff if they're staying over a bit longer and that sort of thing. So that's, if that's not operating, then that's what they miss out on. But I believe the supermarket was open.
0: And it might be. Yeah. And look, this was just individuals in their houses. I think the art centre still doesn't have too much back up and running down in the community.
1: No,
0: either.
1: I have heard that, yeah.
0: And there's a big, big clean up still for those guys.
1: There's a lot of more work to do.
0: So much work to do. Any other talk of the tackle store?
1: Oh, look, a lot of people are out doing all sorts of stuff. People are crabbing, they're squidding. There's been some really good success down at the Nightcliffe Jetty. So if you're a land-based squidder, that's where to go. And don't just fish on the jetty for squid. So that's the little hot tip.
0: Speaking of crabbing, look, the beard has been in the building. I don't know if you cross paths with the beard. I think he's left. I was hoping he could come and join us for the chat. He's recorded a tale for me. And I don't know what it is, but I'm going to see if I can squeeze it in the next half hour. Let me have a look here. I think it's about sharks. But he showed me a photo of a crocodile in his crab pot. Does that happen?
1: Oh, that happens. Yeah, look, I've been in a boat. I've been in a boat where I'm pulling up a crab pot with, and I was with Megan Brown, pulling up a crab pot and a croc came with it. So I've just let myself go backwards, fell backwards, squealing, going, reverse, reverse.
0: The croc was alive?
1: It was trying to get the crabs out of the crab pot. Yeah.
0: So this must be a real risk of crabbing.
1: It wasn't so much caught in the trap. It was trying to get into the trap.
0: Oh, it was only halfway in. You didn't realise pulling in the pot it was kind of heavier than you thought it might be.
1: There was just this big mouth coming up with the crab pots.
0: All right. Crocs in crab pots, if you got a story about that, love to hear it. I suppose I would. 1-300-057-222. We've got an answer about the bins. Thor has texted our friend from Denmark to say the tackle bins are managed by not-for-profit Ozfish. Listeners can get in touch with Ozfish if they want to volunteer to look after a bin.
1: I actually thought it was Ozfish, but I just didn't want to quote that.
0: Well, you were right, and that's who they are. Yeah. Hey, Rocky, have a good weekend. We'll catch you next week. If you've got a fishing report for us, 1-300-057-222. It's 28 to 4 ahead. What was your first job? Mine was at the milk bar in Talangara. It was a great job. I really loved it. I kind of had always thought maybe in my older age I'd like to go back there and just spend my twilight years frying up fish and chips and renting out videos. It's not even an option to do that anymore. What was yours? 1-300-057-222. Rhea Davis is here with the latest news headlines. Good afternoon.
2: Good afternoon, Liz. Making news, the Northern Territory's workplace safety regulator is taking Woolworths to court over an alleged incident last year where one of its workers struck a motorcyclist with a forklift on a public road in the centre of Katherine, near the supermarket's loading dock. NT WorkSafe says the motorcyclist was seriously injured. The regulator is charging Woolworths for allegedly failing in its duty of care and failing to ensure the safe handling of machinery. The matter was listed for a mention in Katherine's local court today, but was subsequently adjourned until September. Overseas, the US military has confirmed a third service member is believed to be dead following an Iranian attack on a US base in Jordan on Friday. It brings the total number of US service members killed in the war with Iran to 18. It comes as US Central Command confirms its audit. It's completed its 11th straight night of attacks against Iran, targeting what it says is military infrastructure, threatening navigation in the Strait of Hormuz. And in sport, Tori Lewis has set a new Australian women's 100 metres record after breaking her own national record at an athletics meet in Slovakia. Lewis ran a time of 11.04 seconds, beating her previous record time of 11.08 seconds. It's the third separate time the 21-year-old has broken the Australian 100 metres record. Liz, there'll be more news at 4.
0: What was your first job?
2: I was a dish pig at a winery.
0: Ah, yeah. Nice.
2: And I was getting scorched hands because you have to have the dishwater really hot.
0: Do you not wear rubber gloves?
2: No.
0: Why not?
2: I don't know.
0: Hadn't thought of it.
2: Didn't give them to me. I was 15.
0: Yeah, you're just a 15-year-old dish pig.

0: form some calluses and get over it.
1: I've told everyone plenty of times about my Telangana milk bar job, but the job I actually really loved, my first job probably when I was at uni, was working as a kitchen hand in a nursing home. I loved that job. I got really fit because I was on my feet all the time, pushing around big trolleys full of trays of food. Got like quite nice defined upper body strength because of pushing these big things around, and just spending time delivering cups of tea to elderly residents who didn't always get visits from their family.
0: And I'm sure you got to know some of them.
1: Oh, I did. And it was very sad when they died, because that's what happened. And I wasn't a part of their family, or you wouldn't get told. You just, you know, that person's gone. This was the bit that always felt so, I don't know, poignantly morbid or something. You'd come in, your meal cards would be there, and there'd be this old duck from the team in the kitchen and be like, no, he's gone, and just throw their meal card in the bin. And I thought, that's what it all.
0: That's life.
1: That's life. You go on, your meal card's out. Done. That's how it all wraps up and life goes on. Thank you, Rio. 25-4 on 105.7 ABC Darwin and the Northern Territory, also via the Listen app. I've got some stories about your first jobs at this half hour. And look, a lot of texts here about AI and the news today that the Territory government has gifted some land. Actually, I'll make sure I read this out properly so I get it right. Beetaloo Energy. No. I'm going to stumble through it. I want to get it right, not tell you the wrong thing. I'll do that in a moment. Firstly, though, Steve from Woodruff has a story about his first job. Hello, Steve.
2: Yeah, g'day, Liz. How are you going?
1: What was your first job?
2: Starting off as probably a seven-year-old selling newspapers opposite the station back in Melbourne. I mean, back in the 70s, you could sell newspapers as a kid without any dramas.
1: Outside the train station in Melbourne?
2: Mentone train station.
1: Yeah, okay.
2: So, I mean, yeah.
1: Which paper was it? What paper was it?
2: It would have been the Herald Sun back in the 70s.
1: Did you have little finger gloves in the cold winter?
2: I had one of those little, remember those little coin collectors you'd strap around your waist?
1: Yeah.
2: With a 1 cent, 2 cent, 5 cent, and so forth.
1: Mm.
2: So, and people would buy a paper and say, oh, I'll keep the change. And,
1: How much was a paper back then?
2: Oh, no, probably 10, 15 cents.
1: Can you remember? I know this isn't even the job you want to tell me about, but I want to know about it. Can you remember like a day of like big news when people mobbed you for the paper to get the news about whatever the big story was?
2: Look, as a kid, I probably was just more interested in collecting the money.
1: True, yeah. What'd you spend the money on?
2: Probably mates and buddies and lollies.
1: The
2: and
1: lollies.
2: Yeah.
1: Some of my favourites. Chocolate mate.
2: Yes.
1: Break your teeth if it wasn't soft enough with the caramel with the chocolate on the outside.
2: Beautiful. I love them.
1: Last question about this. How much did a mate cost for you back in the day?
2: You probably got a half dozen for a cent.
1: Okay, we are of a different vintage, Steve, because I remember they were maybe 5 cents or 3 for 10 when I was putting them in bags of mixed lollies at the milk bar.
2: Yeah, that's expensive too.
1: Expensive. These days, it'd probably cost you a dollar for one of them.
2: I reckon. Mm. So a good memory I've got back in the 80s, I mean, working construction as a late teenager, probably 19 years of age, most of my mates are in uni, and these are the days where you got paid in cash. So you'd rock up to work and you'd just get this huge wad and you'd tear it open and you'd go through all your allowances and make sure everything added up. And it was just a massive amount. I mean, as a 19-year-old in the 80s, it was big money working construction. So so all of my mates that were in uni, as I heard you were saying, you're in uni, they had no money. So we'd go out on pay night and I'd just say, righto, boys. I mean, money meant nothing back in those days. And a pot of beer was probably 80 cents, 70 cents. So, you know, I'd be shouting all night long and I'd be, you know, these are all my old schoolmates. So I'd be, you know, be no worries. So, yeah, and as I said, money meant nothing as a teenager.
1: Yeah. Well, you know, we're paying a vastly different sum of money for chocolate mates, but I do remember when I was at uni, we had, and I went to uni at Swinburne in Hawthorne, and we had every night of the week, there was like Monday night, the pub that you'd go to for the cheap beer was like three hours of power. I think it cost $10 and you could drink all the Geelong bitter or champagne and orange juice that you could stomach. But the pub that we went to, oh, what was it called? The Cliffo, the Clifton Hotel.
2: Yes.
1: Usually it was a strip joint. So there was this stripper pole in the middle of the pub, but it wasn't that during the 3 hours of power. So okay. that was Monday night. Tuesday night, you'd get dollar pots at the Skinny Dog on, can't remember what road, but that was in Kew. And the Skinny Dog was a greyhound. That's what a skinny dog is. And then, every night there'd be somewhere different that you'd go where, you could get a pot of beer for a dollar.
2: Well, we used to go to the Royal Oak and the Billabong in Cheltenham on the Pean Highway. And as I said, a pot of beer was probably only 70, 80 cents. Mm. So, I mean, they're the good old days.
1: All the stuff you could get with your pay, all those pots of beer and chocolate lollies.
2: Yeah, and you didn't begrudge your mates. All your mates were in university. So, I mean, you knew that was skint.
1: Yeah.
2: So you just put all money on the bar and say, righto, boys, let's get into it.
1: Good on you. Steve, I love that. Hang on there. You're in the draw for a double pass to No Place Like Home, the Charlie King, Lisa Pellegrino storytelling show at Darwin Festival. And if you can't make it, Steve, you'll have someone who will appreciate these tickets. It'll be a lovely night of storytelling. Also, Charlie King, if you've missed the news, he has officially hung up the headphones and we haven't yet given him the send-off from ABC Radio that he deserves. We're going to do that. I think Brashy's done something on Brekkie down there in Alice and a few of us have talked about it, but on Friday next week, that's the day. And we're going to spend a lot of time celebrating Charlie here on the afternoon show. 1300 057 222, though, if you can tell me about your first job. James in Stuart Park. Ken, hello, James.
3: G'day. How are you?
1: Good, mate. What was your first job?
3: I used to work for a stock and station agent, and they used to put me in the sale yards, tail tagging cattle before the sale. And so I used to get kicked and belted by cattle.
1: I shouldn't laugh. How old were you, James?
3: I reckon I was 10, maybe 11. These were before the rules of child labour.
1: Yeah, or workplace health and safety.
3: there was plenty of health and safety. At the end of it, we'd get a strawberry flavoured. I think they were called a Big M or something like that.
1: And, this is in Victoria, isn't it?
3: Yeah. Well. Yeah, it was in Victoria. There was a couple of sale yards I went to, and the stock agents used to walk around with a little notebook and a pencil in their top pocket to write down all the sales and stuff, and they'd grab the little flavoured milk. And they'd stab it with the pencil and slide the straw through. And I just thought it was the best thing since, sliced bread, that to have this flavoured milk at the end of a day.
1: Oh, yes.
3: And it was cold.
1: Strawberry Big M. The Big M's were Victorian because I remember these very fondly from my childhood as well as like a real treat that I'd get in the lunch order that I'd get maybe a couple of times a year. I reckon I'd never go for it now, but I always went for a strawberry milk back as a kid.
3: Yeah, it was good. Just as a kid, just growing up, that was the thing to have. So, it taught me how you'd get kicked, like they'd kick really fast and really accurately and clean you up. But you soon learned, the old stockman would tell you to get in as close as you could because they couldn't get a wind up and kick you. So you soon learned to protect yourself. And they were skinny little legs at that stage to hit. But
1: James, what do you do now? Did you follow this path as a for a career?
3: Oh, no. I work in shipping.
1: Okay. All right. Well, it is a great story and a great memory. Hang on there. We'll get your details. Make sure you're in the draw for this double pass to No Place Like Home. Charlie King, Lisa Pellegrino, sharing stories at Darwin Festival. There's still time to enter if you want to be in the draw for that double pass at 1300 057 222. I have got some news for you in just a tick about the Nightcliff Police Station.
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1: Yeah, you still got time to tell me a story about your first job. I love your stories. Like, if any day of the week, if I haven't even asked and someone else is sharing a story and you have one to add, please just call and tell me so that everyone can get the joy of your story as well. 1-300-057-222. I'll get back to some of your texts about data centres and AI before four as well. This is following the news that today the Northern Territory government has handed over 185 hectares at Waddell for a proposed $40 billion data centre and energy generation project. The company behind it, Beetaloo Digital. Could this be the thing? Data centres, data centre of the world. That's what Robin Kale said. Could this be the thing to just turn around the territory's economy? Is this the way that we're going to get that new hospital that we need, for example? On matters of police stations, though, NT Police have announced this afternoon that the Nightcliff Police Station front counter will permanently close at 4 o'clock today in 15 minutes' time as part of the transition of the facility to becoming the future headquarters of the NT Fire and Emergency Services. Members of the public requiring police front counter services after this time, after 4 o'clock today, are encouraged to attend the nearest police stations located at Darwin, the Darwin Police Station, Casuarina Police Station, or Palmerston Police Station. So this is happening. 4 o'clock, 15 minutes from now, front counter at Nightcliff Police Station will be closed as they prepare to get the transition underway for that facility to become the headquarters of the Northern Territory Fire and Emergency Services. It's 13 to 4. This is Kiki D. If you're flagging and you've still got a few hours to get through until bed, this will help you along.

0: Have you got the music in you? If you didn't have the music in you before, I hope that you do now. It's Keiki Day, 10 to 4, 105.7 ABC Darwin and the Northern Territory. Going to catch up with Nat Tencic ahead in the next 5 minutes or so. She will be with you for the drive home across the territory today, because Adam Steer is getting ready for the extravaganza that will be the air show down at Mindore for Pitch Black tomorrow. He's going to be on the mic from 3 o'clock, so even before the drive show begins, he'll be down there getting you pumped up, and then from 4 o'clock bringing you the program from Mindore Beach, and then the expert commentary as the flying machines appear on the horizon. It's like, even if you're a pacifist and you don't like the machines of war, I dare you not to feel something and be impressed with the might of it all when they appear. They kind of dance for you too, like some of the, I don't even know words for military aircraft. Nothing's coming to mind. Some of the ones that have chopper blades, they sort of bow for you down at the beach, and then they get so close down to the water that you feel the spray of the ocean, and they really put on a performance. The expert commentary begins from 5 o'clock. So if you can't be down there, you will hear it all described and you can see it up in the air. So if you're not down there hearing it live, but you're somewhere, like you found yourself in a good posse to have a look, make sure you are tuned to ABC Darwin or have us up on the Listen app so that you can hear that air show being described for you by the expert commentators. So that's what Adam's doing today, getting ready for that. Nat with you for the drive home. Some of your thoughts on AI before Dougie tells you about his first job. Paul says, with these new data centres in the territory, they should have to pay for them and we should not have to foot the bill. You build them, you pay for them. Well, I think that is the case. The proposed $40 billion data centre out at Waddell, I don't think we're giving them $40 billion. I think that's the projected investment that might come from private companies, if that's what you're referring to, Paul. Someone else says, Liz, AI is definitely changing many aspects of life. I found an AI app that is 100% sovereign. What does that mean? Does that mean Australian owned? It has no advertising and your data is never mined or shared. It uses about 1% of the energy and resources of other AI apps. It's a very good ethical option. Okay. All right. Well, good ethical options are out there by the sound of things. Bruce in Tiwi reckons says no, Liz, it does not make sense for the NT to become the hyperscale data center capital of the world. Not at all. That sounds like hell. This technology is developed, or as it's developed in other countries, we can see that it's become completely hostile to human habitation. Why invite it in, get nothing back, and you lose so much, reckons Bruce.
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0: Dougie's got a story to tell you about his first job, just very quickly though. Walker's texted in to say, Liz, AI has been around for donkey's years. Active ingredient, amazing intelligence, avoiding incompetence, amazing impact, absolutely idiotic, almost idiotic, always improving, always interested, absolutely incorrect, almost intelligent, and on he goes. I don't know that any of those things have ever been referred to as AI. This one has, though. He's number 12 on the list. Artificial insemination.

0: Yes. That was always referred to as AI before the current AI. And Walker adds, some of these above in my list were derived from AI. Oh, Walker. That's very meta, as they would say. Dougie, me old friend, what was your first job?
1: Well, Liz, imagine mid-1970s, school holidays. I'm hanging around home, you know, doing bugger all, wouldn't lift a finger. Anyway, Dad got a bit cranky with me and he arranged for me to go and get a job up on my uncle's orchard up at Cobram. So just working on the fruit trees, thinning out pears and peaches, you know, carrying big ladders around. Anyway, I loved it. It was great fun. And I came home after 7 days with a cheque for $90.
0: Woohoo!
1: And I'm proud as punch. I'm only a kid, you know, mid-teens, late teens, whatever I was. And I'm proud as punch. I still remember sitting at the kitchen table back at home and Dad's come home from work and I proudly show him this cheque. And he looks at the cheque. He looks up at me and he looks back at this cheque and he says to me, how on earth are you worth $90 a week? He says to me. Yeah, and he goes, because at the time the basic wage for an adult was about $110. And he said, how are you worth $90? You don't lift a finger around here. You do bugger all. How can you earn $90? Well, you know, so it took the wind out of my sails a bit, but I'll tell you what it did. It then made me realise the value of work. And I've always remembered it as a positive thing because I thought, well, bugger you, old fella. I only go out to work and I'm always going to try and earn more than you. So, you know, little story, but yeah.
0: It paid off. Sort of, tough love from Dad. Might have been reverse psychology at work, Dougie.
1: Yeah, but it worked. It worked, yeah. But,
0: what did you spend that first paycheck on?
1: Look, I really can't remember. I can't remember. I would have gone and bought an old vinyl record or something. Mm-hmm. Or, you know,
0: what would you have bought? What do you reckon back then it would have been?
1: 20 solid hits from 1975 or something.
0: Okay.
1: Or just a soft gold
0: a
1: thing.
0: A great compilation album.
1: Yeah, compilation album, yeah.
0: Oh, Dougie, good on you. Great to hear from you. Haven't heard from you for a while. I love your stories, Dougie. I love all of your stories. Keep them coming, even if I don't have double tickets to Darwin Festival. Please ring and tell me a story any day, 1300 057 222. If you like stories, which I know you do, you want to check out No Place Like Home at Darwin Festival. That is the double pass that you've been in the running for today. The winner, I will reveal it in just a moment, but even if you're not a winner, it is worth checking out. It's on Sunday, the 16th of August. It is co-hosted by Charlie King and Lisa Pellegrino. And Charlie, we are going to celebrate you, my friend, next Friday on the afternoons program. I'm going to chuck everything else out the window and just have a dedicated Charlie King celebration as we make sure that you all know the news that he has now officially hung up the headphones. It's a few minutes away from 4. Just going to wrap up with some bushfire information for you from Bushfires NT.
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0: Earlier today, Bushfires NT issued a watch and act for a fire burning along Blythe Road in Livingston. The fire is burning towards Bandicoot Road and Weewall Road heading northwest. So if you're in this area, you should continue to monitor conditions. A watch and act means there's a heightened level of threat. Conditions are changing. You should be prepared to immediately implement your bushfire survival plans and leave gates unlocked for easy movement for firefighting units. According to Bushfires NT, the fire is spreading on one or more fronts. Effective containment strategies are not yet in place for the entire perimeter, but there are multiple firefighting aircraft and ground crews currently working on this fire. Crews are now completing tactical backburns for fire containment. There is also advice for land at Jenkins Road and the Stuart Highway, at Heather's Lagoon Road at Lake Bennett and at Fog Bay Road at Dundee. So fire is very busy this afternoon and a big thank you to them. Volunteers in most cases fighting those fires today. If you're around the area of a fire, slow down and turn your headlights on and drive safely. It is a couple minutes away from 2. Steve, where are you, Steve? Steve in Woodruff, who shared his story before about his first job. Steve, you're our winner. Off to the Darwin Festival on us. A double pass is yours to see No Place Like Home with Lisa Pellegrino and Charlie King. Nat Tenchich with you for the drive home across the territory. Hello, Nat. Hello. What do you got for us today?
3: Oh, we're going to be catching up with the incident controller for the bushfires you just mentioned. We'll just get the latest on that for you. Also, taking a look at the rising influence of One Nation in the bush. Why are they coming up in the bush, and how is it tracking? It's the special on Australia Wide tonight, and Alex Barwick will join me to talk through it. Talking about data centres, we're talking about the child protection laws. This is a big old day of a lot of things.
0: The other thing we haven't even talked about, well, it'll happen tomorrow, so we can talk about it tomorrow, but the VAD legislation will be tabled tomorrow. And this is like that tomorrow, that is a momentous occasion tomorrow, but maybe we'll talk about it tomorrow.
3: Yeah, let's talk about it tomorrow. We'll table that for tomorrow.
0: Yeah. Have a great show, Nat. She'll be with you for the drive home across the territory.
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8: Good afternoon, Rio Davis with ABC News. The Northern Territory is set to become the last jurisdiction in Australia to develop a scheme for legal voluntary assisted dying, more than 30 years after it became the first to do so. The NT's nation-leading legalisation of VAD in 1995 was then overturned by the Commonwealth in 97. The Finocchiaro government has announced it will introduce its Rights of the Terminally Ill Bill to Parliament tomorrow, and the legislation has the support of a majority of government members, effectively guaranteeing its passage. NT Council on the Ageing President Sue Shearer says even once the bill has passed, it'll take some time to develop the scheme.
9: I would say probably at least a year, if not 18 months. You know, it has to go through all the clinical processes and some training, obviously, for various people, and also for probably pharmacists and that who will be, with the drug. So, yeah, there's a process to go through after this, yeah.
8: NT fire authorities hope a Watch and Act level fire burning in the Northern Territory's top end will be mitigated by an expected wind direction shift later this afternoon. Ground crews and aircraft have been fighting the fire at Livingston, south of Darwin, for several hours, including by doing tactical backburns in the area. Incident controller Nathaniel Staniford says they hope a wind change forecast at about 6 o'clock tonight will help their efforts.
10: Basically, that will change the direction of the fire. Hopefully, it will slow it down. Generally, as the sea breeze comes in, we have a slower period of wind for a little while there, which allows us to get an upper hand on the fire.
8: Woolworths is facing legal action from the NT's workplace safety regulator after one of its workers allegedly hit a motorcyclist with a forklift in the town of Katherine last year. James Alton reports.
11: NT WorkSafe alleges the incident on one of Katherine's main streets in July last year left a motorbike rider hospitalised with serious injuries. The regulator says a Woolworths worker was trying to drive a forklift across a public road while a delivery truck was entering the supermarket's loading dock. WorkSafe is pressing charges under laws requiring companies to make sure other people, beyond their own workers, are not unreasonably put at risk by the company's operations, as well as a section mandating the safe use of machinery. The supermarket giant could be fined a maximum of as much as $4.5 million if all the charges are proved. In a statement, Woolworths said it takes workplace safety very seriously, but cannot comment further on a matter before the courts.
8: Overseas, US President Donald Trump has announced in 2 years' time a 100% tariff will be applied to generic drug imports. He says that will be increased to 200% 2 years after the initial start date on the 1st of August 2028. In the meantime, generic drugs, which are those without a patent or a brand, will maintain a tariff of 0%. A patient advocacy group says a shocking case of mistaken identity in a Melbourne hospital is worthy of independent review. Leanne Wong reports.
12: Werribee Hospital mistakenly used local resident Michelle Buckley's identity to treat one of their patients who had been homeless. The patient later died, and police relied on those documents to incorrectly tell Miss Buckley's family she had died. Dr. Nick Coatsworth from Patients Australia says the hospital's leadership must be feeling sick to its stomach.
13: It is of sufficient magnitude magnitude that there may be benefit from getting an external set of eyes on this as well, I think.
12: Consumers Health Forum head Elizabeth Devaney says the hospital should explain why it wasn't fixed earlier.
14: Why did it fail to act when the error was repeatedly raised?
12: Mercy Health has apologised and says it's undertaking a thorough review.
8: And former Socceroos captain Paul Wade has publicly shared his probable chronic traumatic encephalopathy diagnosis, which has been linked to repeated head knocks and injuries. The condition can only be confirmed after death, but Wade's neurologist and CTE expert, Dr. Rowena Mobbs, says a probable diagnosis helps ensure a patient receives suitable treatment. Dr. Mobbs has been seeing Wade since 2024 and says his exposure to head knocks throughout his long soccer career is the main contributing factor.
15: It's not about fear, it's not about giving any definitive diagnosis, but it's about getting appropriate care and support to people. And that's what we want to see. I think Paul and his family want to see people in the community feeling confident that they can come forward for help and getting that right dementia care.
8: In today's weather, there's a slight to medium chance of showers in the northeast Arnhem District, partly cloudy south of Daly Waters, sunny elsewhere.
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3: Good afternoon. How are you doing? I am coming to you from Aranda Country, Mbantwa. Now, earlier today, Bushfires NT issued a watch and act warning for bushfires still burning along Blyth Road in Livingston. As you heard Liz Travasca saying just before, the fire is burning towards Bandicoot Road and Wewell Road heading northwest. So if you're in this area, you should continue to monitor conditions. Keep listening to ABC Radio Darwin as we'll be checking in with the incident controller shortly, and I'm going to bring you updates as they come in throughout the program as well. Now stay alert and stay tuned in. But also on the program, well, One Nation has been on a bit of a tear in the polls lately, but they have had a bit of a slide in the most recent polls, whether that's due to Pauline Hanson's Euro vacation with billionaire Gina Rinehart and chats about the benefits of the White Australia policy with a far-right activist Tommy Robinson. Look, will these moments have an impact on One Nation's support in the bush? If you were considering throwing your vote to One Nation, have the events of the past week changed your feelings about the party or made you look at the policies more closely? I don't know. What's your reaction? I'd like to hear from you. 0487 99 1057. Australia-wide is looking into this and they'll join me to talk up their very special episode soon. And there's a new data centre that's been announced for the NT. Yep, another one. It will be owned and powered by Beetaloo Energy, taking up 2 gigawatts and 185 hectares of land in Waddell. Environmentalists have big concerns, but what about you? If you live in the area just south of Darwin, how do you feel about this? Have you say on it? I would like to hear from you. It feels like we're not really being, you know, those with concerns are being pushed aside. What do you want to say about the approval of a massive new data centre near Waddell? Send me a text, 0487 99 1057. You can also give me a call. I'm here for a chat, 1300 019 783. And after five, the federal government denounced changes to the NT child protection system that were pushed through last night in NT Parliament. National Commissioner for Aboriginal and Torres Strait Islander Children says we've been misled and it'll cause generational harm. She joins me after five.
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3: Earlier today, Bushfires NT issued a watch and act warning for a bushfire still burning along Blyth Road in Livingston. The fire is burning towards Bandicoot Road and Wewell Road heading northwest. If you're in this area, you should continue to monitor conditions. Let's check in with the incident controller, Nathaniel Staniford, to get the latest now. Nathaniel, good afternoon.
10: Good afternoon, Nat.
3: So what do those in Livingston need to know about this fire right now?
10: So our crews are still out on the fire grounds. They've been there since 11 o'clock this morning. We are installing a number of tactical backburns, especially immediately south of Bandicoot Road, or all of the properties coming off Bandicoot Road. And that is to try and prevent any further spread into that northwesterly direction. So residents will see an increase in smoke over the next couple of hours while these backburns are installed. But our crews are very much on top of the work that is taking place there at this point in time.
3: How many crews do you have out fighting the fire at the moment?
10: Look, roughly we would have close to 20 fire units on the ground. That's including a contracted loader, as well as all of our volunteers and staff firefighters who are out there.
3: And how are conditions looking?
10: Conditions haven't been too bad today. We've certainly experienced some strong winds. The closest weather station at Noonamar did pick up wind gusts at 28 kilometres an hour earlier in the day, and that did lead to some spotting across control lines, but our crews were able to quickly get on top of that and keep the fire south of these properties off Bandicoot Road.
3: Okay, great. So there have not been any, there hasn't been any property damage as far as we know?
10: No reported damage to structures or built infrastructure. Mostly burning within some of the wetter areas at south of those properties.
3: How do you think conditions will continue on this evening? Are they likely to help or hinder firefighters?
10: So we've just had a briefing, including an update on the weather from the Bureau of Meteorology. They have advised that the sea breeze tonight is going to be fairly weak for impacting this area. So we will see some light to variable winds at any time in the next couple of hours, really, through until through the night, basically. But that will give us an opportunity to further install these backburns without having too much of a risk of spotting or fire creeping around us.
3: And so just remind us again of the directives for people in the area. What should they be doing?
10: Well, especially now that a lot of people will be travelling home from work, please just keep really clear of where our firefighters are working. So that is especially on Wee Wall Road, between Bandicoot Road and Blythe Road. If you don't need to be there, please stay away. If you are in one of those properties in that area, absolutely go home. Make sure that everything on your property is okay. Report through to the firefighters that you see around the place or by calling 000. But basically, if you don't need to be there, please stay away so that our crews can continue the work that they're undertaking currently.
3: Okay. Incident Controller Nathaniel Staniford, thank you so much, and we'll keep everyone informed of any updates that come through.
10: Thanks very much, Nat.
3: Thank you. You're listening to 105.7 ABC Darwin and across the territory. Nat Tenchich is my name. As you heard there, make sure that you keep an eye out, monitor conditions. There is a watch and act warning for a bushfire in along Blythe Road in Livingston. For more information, you can go to securent.gov.au and keep listening to ABC Radio Darwin. We'll keep you updated. Now, hundreds of anti-war protesters descended on Alice Springs over the weekend. They were calling for the closure of the Pine Gap Joint Defence Facility. But one former intelligence officer says, be careful what you wish for, because he believes Australians are overestimating the importance of Pine Gap to the US. I'll have a chat with him next.

0: Dynamic Hypnotics. Ah, just a little groove for your Wednesday afternoon. Soul kind of feeling on 105.7 ABC Darwin and across the territory. Nat Tenchich coming to you from Aranda Country, Mbantwa Alice Springs. But talking, all sorts of things going on across the territory, focusing on Waddell, just south of Darwin, which has just had the green light given for a 185-hectare data centre to be built, care of Beetaloo Energy. And I wanted to know what you think about the massive, like just the rushing of data centre projects going up in the NT. It does feel like a bit of a race, a bit of a rush, and worth hearing your perspective on it and getting your feedback. There will be consultations on this data centre, but I will be chatting on the environmental side of it in about 30 minutes' time. If you live near Waddell, if it's going to be in your backyard, how do you feel about the putting up of a 2-gigawatt data centre in your backyard? What would you like to say about it? Gary's texted in and he says, we should look to Mason County, Kentucky, data centres on and near farming land. High water use, high energy power use, constant droning humming noise, highly likely from evaporative cooling towers or on-site turbine generators, noise abatement controls. What is being proposed by the NT government to mitigate some of these things? Probably nothing. Well, we'll hear a little bit more about that very soon. But first, let's turn to what was a massive protest over the weekend, one of the biggest in decades, as hundreds of activists protested the operation of Pine Gap. The response, though, well, you know, since the weekend, it's been not very much because the government doesn't comment on matters pertaining to what's happening at Pine Gap, the US-Australian defence base just outside of Alice Springs. But in the halls of Parliament, the argument goes that Pine Gap is too important to the US-Australia defence relationship to close, and there'd be reprisal from the US if Australia did so. But is that really the case? Patrick Winter says it's not. He's a former intelligence officer and a consultant who has worked across the Australian and US intelligence communities and lived in Alice Springs as well. And he joins me now. Patrick, good afternoon.
1: Good afternoon, Nat. Thanks for having me on the program.
0: Thank you for joining me. Because when we saw your writing on this matter and learned that you're somebody who has very direct contact with the base, you know, you're kind of going against some of the grain of what is in what the popular thought is about the importance of Pine Gap. You argue that Australia is overestimating the significance of Pine Gap to our relationship with the US, and it's actually replaceable. Could you explain?
1: Yeah, I think it's a conversation that we need to keep having, which is, what is the value to us? What's the value to the United States, and what's the value to the larger community? Because much as we say that things like a transition away from Pine Gap for the US is impossible, it might just be something that's difficult or costly or timely to do so. And it means that we should be continuing to assess, what is the value, what is our contribution to the United States, and especially with the current administration?
0: Do you see, you know, the US wanting to withdraw its presence at Pine Gap for any reason in this foreseeable future? Like, maybe it'll just be on them.
1: No, I think it's, for me, it's more of a question of why was Pine Gap established where it was in the first place? And a lot of that was around the isolation and the security and the secrecy of that. But when we look at what comparable sites around the world are, so say Buckley Space Force Base in Colorado, for instance, it's a really sizable contribution to the American space program. That's in a really densely populated area. It's highly visible that it's still doing work at that highly secretive level, and it's not isolated. It's something that the community can see, and there's not that level of mystique. And I think the question here is, well, are the reasons Pine Gap was established outside of Alice, are they still valid? Are they still things that the United States would consider a meaningful reason to keep it there? Or is there an option potentially to move it elsewhere?
0: Are they still valid in your view?
1: I think aspects of it, such as the secrecy and the isolation, I think there's been so much over the years written about the role of Find Gap and the knowledge and the understanding of what happens in the intelligence community has evolved publicly. We've seen things through, you know, leaks out of the out of Edward Snowden, for instance, that mean that we don't have that veil that used to be what the site did. And I think as that knowledge grows, as things like encryption improves, you know, I would start to question whether the original reasons are still valid.
0: What about Pine Gap's position in Central Australia as being in sync with force posture initiatives in the top end? Another expert I spoke to, Vince Scapatura, last week, said that Pine Gap maintaining its position in the centre is more about the big picture use of the NT as a military hub in the Asia Pacific.
1: And I think that's probably the anchor at the moment. Historically, if we looked at Pine Gap, it really was the crown jewel in the US-Australia relationship in terms of military and intelligence. Over time, though, we've seen that AUKUS and the role of nuclear submarines is really evolving what that engagement looks like. Major joint programs in defence procurement have shifted that as well. So I think it's fair if we look at what's happening in Darwin, of course, around the marine rotation, we are contributing more. We do have that, obviously, that really strong intent around force posturing in Northern Australia. But I think the shift we've seen in this generation is that Pine Gap is no longer the crown jewel. It's one jewel amongst many in a relationship with the United States as that relationship evolves. And so, again, I think it's a matter of what is the role of Pine Gap, you know, and do we need to ensure we don't take it for granted?
0: Yeah, well, I was going to say, you know, do you think it's imperative for Australia to fight to maintain Pine Gap?
1: Well, I think it is for a number of reasons, not only in the security and defence front, but I think in terms of a contribution financially and culturally to the territory, you know, it would absolutely...

0: basically leave a big hole in Ellis if that American contingent and the Australians decided to withdraw or scale down the contribution at Ellis. You know, it is a very good employer. There's a whole supply chain that contributes to the site as well. So I think it would be a real shame if it left. And I think if the United States at some stage made a decision to take the capability offshore somewhere like Guam, for instance, yeah, I think there would be, it would certainly be something we've built other contributions with the United States around, but it would certainly be sorely missed.
1: You're hearing right now from Patrick Winter, a former intelligence officer who's worked at Pine Gap in the past and lived in Alice Springs. He's written about the changing role or the changing importance, significance of Pine Gap to the US-Australia defence relationship. I mean, one of the critiques of Pine Gap remaining open, Patrick, is that it makes the centre, people who live near Alice Springs, but people in Australia, a nuclear target. If Pine Gap is replaceable or less important, does that argument still stand?
0: I think that's it's an argument that's becoming weaker with time, and going back to the point around a greater US posture in the north of Australia as well. There was a time when you would look at an area like Narunga in South Australia or Pine Gap as kind of two really critical installations that would be nuclear targets. And I think that's just the world has evolved to the point where I don't think it's that cut and dry anymore. I don't think there's a world in which a nuclear missile will be fired from an adversary overseas and the intent is just to hit Pine Gap. It would be part of a larger theatre of war. So I just don't think it's that simple these days to look at it as there is a target and it is Pine Gap.
1: Speaking to the demands of the protesters, you know, there was a lot of a lot being said about maintaining Australia's independence, maintaining Australia, you know, having the autonomy to not have to participate in US wars. And as we've seen this year that these wars can be a bit unpredictable at the current sort of geopolitical moment. Do you think that there is a worthwhile point there that we should be reaching out for some more autonomy when it comes to how we participate in world wars? Or is the defence that Pine Gap offers enough of a trade-off, I suppose? You know, where do you stand on that?
0: I think the key point to consider here is that of full knowledge and concurrence. And this is the concept that dates back to really was last really considered in 1996, 97, which is the idea that all US activities at Pine Gap are with the knowledge and concurrence of the Australian government. So there is no ability under the treaty for the US government to undertake secretive activities at Pine Gap or activities that aren't supported by Australia. So it's a really interesting point here. We talk about, say, a contribution that may be made to a war or an activity that Australia is not directly involved in. However, there is a mechanism in place for us to opt out by simply not concurring to the use of Pine Gap for specific reasons. So that full knowledge concurrence is really fundamental to the way the site runs and even its governance in terms of, you know, who key personnel and who the key decision makers are really embedded in that idea of Australia must accept at all times what Pine Gap is being used for by the United States.
1: So I suppose that means that Australia does support or co-sign everything that has been done at Pine Gap. You're confirming that?
0: The idea of full knowledge and concurrence is, it is fundamentally the idea that, yes, Australia agrees to the use of Pine Gap.
1: And agrees to everything that is gathered and all the work that is done there, that is done as a joint operation.
0: That's the fundamental concept of full knowledge and the concurrence. And, you know, Parliament has looked at this a number of times. I know in the 90s and 2000s there was quite a bit of work. And, you know, folks like Professor Des Ball have written extensively on what that looks like in practice. It's a condition by which Australia endorses the continuing operation of Pine Gap.
1: So as calls come to close, as I let you go, Patrick, what do you think about the future of Pine Gap here? Do you think that there is a likelihood that there will be something taken from the protests of the weekend? How likely is Pine Gap to close in the, you know, foreseeable future?
0: I don't think in the foreseeable future that it's likely. I think it's something that Australia would be rewarded by us signalling what our intent is and our commitment or otherwise to Pine Gap in the long term.

0: start, what is the value to us? What is the value to the United States? And what is the value to the community?
1: We'll continue to watch this as it unfolds. There's plenty to watch. Patrick, thanks so much for your time this afternoon.
0: No problem at all. Thank you, Nat.
1: Patrick Winter, former intelligence officer, consultant who has worked at Pine Gap, US, Australia, the Joint Defence Base. It is just on 29 minutes past four.
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1: Coming up very soon, taking a look at another data centre project that has been given 185 hectares of land just south of Darwin. It's going to be powered by the Beetaloo Basin. And I do want to know what you think about this, 0487 991 0057. And also, what is behind the rise of One Nation in the Bush? Australia Wide will be taking a big look at it this afternoon, so you'll find out a little bit more about that. But before we get there, it's time for your news headlines with Rio Davis.
4: Good afternoon, Nat. Making news, most of the Northern Territory's 25 parliamentarians are expected to vote in favour of a bill legalising voluntary assisted dying. The ABC understands all of the CLP's 17 members will support the bill in a conscience vote, while in the Labor opposition, all will support it except Chancey Paik, citing diverse views in his Bush electorate. Independents Justine Davis and Robin Lamley support the bill, while Yingya Goyula wants to see the details before voting. Attorney-General Marie-Claire Boothby gave notice to Parliament this afternoon. She would be introducing the bill to Parliament tomorrow, with debate and the conscience vote to occur in August. Overseas, authorities say the death toll from a fire at a pub in the Thai capital Bangkok has risen to 35. 21 people are still in hospital, with 12 in a critical condition, while another 48 people injured in the blaze have been discharged. An explosive fire at the pub broke out shortly before midnight on the 13th of July and filled the popular venue with thick smoke within minutes. Thai police are investigating possible negligence after emergency exits were found to have been obstructed, preventing people from escaping. And Australia has won gold in the women's kayak team's final at the Canoe Slalom World Championships in Oklahoma. Jessica Fox, her sister Nomi and Kate Eckhart teamed up to win the event, which has only contested at the World Championships. The women reunited for the first time since they won gold in the same event in London in 2023. Nat, there'll be more news at 5.
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1: James Engelman from the Australian Traffic Network is here. James, what's it looking like on the roads?
5: Good afternoon. No accidents or breakdowns at the moment. Busy though, McMinn Street to the city, the Stuart Highway, Waldo, Willeley and Berrima, Tiger Brennan Drive at Tiven Tower Road. Also Trower Road, Rapid Creek. Roadworks continuing through on Trower Road, Pera Drive. Hour travel time between Palmerston and the city around 23 minutes. To report a traffic issue, send a message via ABC Listen. That's the latest traffic on ABC Darwin.
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1: Getting your weather update around the territory. Sally Cutter from the Bureau of Meteorology. Hey, Sally.
7: Hello.
1: Hello. What can we look forward to over the tomorrow, over the coming week? What's coming?
7: Well, basically wind through until Saturday. So it's going to get windy tomorrow, particularly south of about Daly Waters. The windy right through Friday, Saturday, easing off sort of just to the Barkly on Sunday, then just dropping a bit further. But we are expecting some cool, very cold nights down in Central Australia. So if you don't like cold nights, you're out of luck, basically. but we are going to see, so looking at Alice Springs, we're looking at 5 tonight, 19 tomorrow. But by the time we get to Monday, we're looking at minus 1 to 18. If you're out Otunga Way, we're looking at minus 2s in there as well. So it's going to be pretty cool. But generally, those temperatures around Alice Springs are going to be in the high teens.
1: I guess it's we're on the other side of winter, but it's still we're still in the depths of it, really.
7: Yeah.
1: Are we looking forward to any rain across the territory?
7: No, if you're looking for rain, Nambour is probably the place to try, and I say try because there's no guarantee that you'll actually get any out there. it's only for Nullarbor. So tomorrow.

0: probably the best chance, and then it's really a slight to medium chance. But 20 to 27 for Nullumboy, Maningrida 19 to 31, Jabiru 17 to 33. A little bit of cloud around on Friday, so we're looking at minimums still creeping up to about 20, but then that clears and those minimums will drop off a little bit. The if you're in between in the Barkly, 17 to 26, and it's going to be sort of windy for most of the day, particularly Friday and into Saturday. So 17 to 26. Then it's getting a bit cooler. So 13 to 24 for Friday, Saturday 11 to 23. So and then we get minimums around that 10-degree mark.
1: All right. So getting chilly across the territory. That, Sally, thanks for the update. We'll rug up.
0: Okay. Thanks. Bye.
1: Thank you. Sally Carter, a senior forecaster from the Bureau of Meteorology there on 105.7 ABC Darwin and across the territory. Nat Tentich here with you. We're going to be talking about a new data centre that's just been approved for just south of Darwin very soon. I'm getting your thoughts coming in on this one to 0487 991 0057. Join the conversation. Captain says, data centres are much more than AI. By the way, we've been talking about how they are largely for AI, but Captain says they buffer data to save your movies, they allow you rapid access to all your streaming services and rapid access to all your favourite YouTube streamers. They store massive amounts of copy data to allow you the fastest access to the internet. Captain, I do, you know, I do take your point there, and I see that is true, but it is the vast amount of extra compute that AI or, you know, generative AI, that large language models require, that is the reason that we're building so many data centers so rapidly, and that they're so big and they take up so much energy. We were able to do a lot of all of that buffering and storage of those services prior to the onset of all of these data centers. So it is largely AI that these will be used for, AI compute. But I do take your point, Captain. We're going to get further into it in just a moment. But do join this conversation with me, 0487 991 0057.
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1: Now, despite the next federal election being 2 years away, there's been endless news coverage of the growing public support for One Nation's Pauline Hanson, as well as coverage of her recent overseas trip, controversial comments on a far-right convicted criminals podcast, and the fact that she now has the wealthiest person in Australia in her corner. Despite One Nation's deeper pockets and the support of billionaire Gina Rinehart, Pauline Hanson's greatest support has always come from regional Australia. And 30 years on, that's still the case. So what's driving it, and what does it look like here in the Northern Territory? Australia Wide has a full program special exploring what's happening around the country. Host Alex Barwick is with me. Good afternoon, Alex.
7: Hey, Nat.
1: Okay, so diving right on into One Nation. Fun. Is there an obvious One Nation movement in the Territory? Whereabouts in the Territory?
7: So the first thing to say is that One Nation don't reveal their membership numbers. So even though you go onto their website and it looks like, you know, it's got all the bells and whistles of a regular party, it says branches here, membership here, no actual detail. And when I reached out, they said, we can't give you actual numbers. So what do we know? Well, we can see that there's this small-scale movement happening in Alice Springs, and that is because One Nation now has the money. So you see that in the website, but you can see that more broadly. They've got this huge public fundraising campaign. It's called Fire the Liar. I think they've raised over $5 million.
1: Oh, a rhyme.
7: And they've also got big corporate donations coming through, you know, from, as you mentioned there, Gina Rinehart. Also, I'm pretty sure they've got a large donation through from the former CLP Chief Minister of the Northern Territory.
1: Oh, wow.
7: Adam Giles. So that's interesting. And so they've professionalised. So then you've got members wearing orange T-shirts, People may have seen a few people around town wearing those. So that's the small signs. I know there's certainly been a couple of small gatherings to see what the interest is like, people meeting together. And a good example is he's on the executive of One Nation's Lingiari Group. His name's Leith Phillips, and he has a caravan that is just to the south of town. He actually isn't allowed to speak to the media. I did request an interview, but he just isn't able to because he has that role. And his sandwich board has got that One Nation poster. So even though we can't get exact numbers on the membership, there's definitely been growth. So the latest news poll's showing 30% support for One Nation. So that's really significant. That's been sort of going up and down since over the last couple of months from 25 to 30. Clear growth. If you go back to the last federal election, One Nation did pretty well here in the Territory. In Lingiari, they polled first preferences just over 9%. But up in Solomon, it was less. It was about 6.9. So what that means in 2 years' time, we don't know. And these polls, these really extraordinary polls, that's different to when people go to the ballot box, but it certainly says something.
3: Mm. Well, where is the biggest support for One Nation in regional Australia?
7: So definitely regional Queensland will be no surprise.
3: Not a surprise.
7: To anyone. So when you look at all the seats where One Nation polled really well in the last federal election and where those numbers are coming through strongly in these polls now, yeah, it's the regional seats, but there is now growth across almost every state and territory. So on Australia-wide, we look really closely at two regions where One Nation has done really well and where One Nation's pushing to open offices and try and increase that campaigning. So, yeah, that's been just really interesting to sort of say, well, these are places where there is a lot of interest. And things like big billboards along highways, all that sort of thing. So a lot of money going in.
3: Mm. What are driving people from the regions towards One Nation?
7: So the big drivers seem to be around economic pressure, cost of living, housing, and energy. So they're the top issues for people who say that they are more inclined to vote for One Nation. Have a listen, actually. This is a homelessness advocate in central Queensland. Her name's Cheryl Dolan. She used to be a One Nation supporter. Sorry, she used to be a Labor supporter. Now she's switched to One Nation.
8: We don't have the houses to fit the population now at the minute, so let's slow down the population until we can get the housing crisis in order. I have to agree with Pauline. She's for putting Australians first.
7: So it's really interesting to hear the perspective of people in the regions who just feel as though she's standing up for them. And so that's some of the other element of this, is this outsider factor, as if the main system is broken. That's the two major parties. We've seen the collapse of the Liberals, and they feel seen and heard by Pauline Hanson. And I also spoke to an associate professor from Flinders Uni, a politics expert called Rob Manwaring, and he explained how much economic pressure and then your perspective on what's being done about it really then dictates where you put your vote.
9: Voters who think that the economic climate is more pessimistic and they're more downbeat are far more likely to vote for a minor party, including One Nation.
7: Yeah, yeah. And so that, I think that rings true. And so we also go and look at Singleton, which is very much coal mining country in regional New South Wales. And they've got a candidate there who actually did incredibly well at the last election. He, once all the preferences flowed through, he ended up in this sort of two-candidate battle, but missed out, but is, you know, just keeps running and has really done what is described as kind of issue ownership tactics. And One Nation does that on certain issues where it's sort of like it's owning the issue. Like if you want to see more coal mining and you want to scrap net zero, we're the party for you. I'm taking that really sort of strong stance on a particular issue.
3: Mm-hmm. We've got a text that's come in, 0487 991 0057, if you want to join the conversation at any time. Someone is saying that we as the ABC determined to discredit One Nation. It's no surprise considering Pauline Hanson's plan for Auntie. Alex, I don't think the conversation we're having is one of discredit.
7: No, I think what's really, certainly why we've decided to do this special tonight is because we've seen this increase in support in regional electorates, it's important well, we certainly want to understand why people have decided to switch from the major parties to a minor party, and in particular One Nation, that want to understand why that is, and then also look at the policies that One Nation are putting forward and how they actually would impact those, you know, all of these regional areas. And I think that's really worth looking at.
3: Well, absolutely. And I think there's a space between scrutiny and credit discrediting, like there's this idea of attack. Does that come from the One Nation base, I guess?
7: I don't know.
3: Is that something you found in your investigation?
7: I think what some of the experts we've spoken to have said, it does play into the outsider mentality. They see Pauline as an outsider and maybe themselves. And I think it taps into this idea that Canberra's not listening. And so who is going to listen? And if people don't sort of take their concerns or grievances seriously, then they just feel very frustrated once again. And that's why she's been very successful, because people are feeling hurt and she's really picked up that grievance vote.
3: But really quickly too, you know, as we're saying, as we're balancing what One Nation say they're going to do that seems good for regional Australia, there are policies that, you know, if you look under the hood, seem a bit more counterproductive, like the party wanting to curb migration, but regional Australia thriving thanks to its migrant workforce.
7: Mm. And this gets really complicated, as you know, we heard a moment ago from Cheryl Dolan, a homelessness advocate, someone who would normally, I guess, lean left, just going, hang on a minute, I actually think Pauline's got an answer here around, you know, housing. Maybe we need to slow the population. That's what she had to say. But on the other hand, one of the academics we spoke to said, yes, One Nation may soak up people's grievances, but as we get closer to an election, voters usually want to see how those policies provide solutions to their grievances. And so, yeah, the push to curb migration and aligning with people like, you know, far-right commentators like this convicted criminal from the UK, Tommy Robinson, going on his podcast, that may prove problematic. And there's also research to show that migration actually isn't a top issue for One Nation voters. So it might shore up the base, according to experts, but it won't transfer votes. And others just do find it really divisive. Actually, here's Durrumbul Elder from the Capricorn Coast, from central Queensland, Auntie Sally Vivi.
10: It's a divisive politics. Multiculturalism is what makes Australia a beautiful country of all the different nationalities and Indigenous people and all the who come to live on our country.
3: All right. So, Alex, more on this tonight.
7: Yeah,
3: Australia-wide.
7: Absolutely. You can hear the full special at 6:30 on your radio, or you can listen right now on the ABC Listen app, but obviously after you've finished hanging out with Nat.
3: Yeah, after you've done hanging out with me. Alex will be with you. Thanks so much.
7: Thanks.
3: Alex Barwick there, host of Australia-wide. You're on 105.7 ABC Darwin and across the territory. Been hearing about your perspective on data centres very soon, the environmental impact that a new data centre will have on the Northern Territory. Do you feel like you're getting enough of your say about it? Or do you feel like they're just sort of happening without your say-so? 0487 991 0057. I'm opening up this forum and I'd like to hear what you have to say. Someone here says, it's amazing that this NT government, elected by the people and meant to act for the people, are always putting multinational for-profit companies ahead of the people. No monetary gain for the work for the NT, just ruined roads, fly-in, fly-out workers, nothing for the NT at all. And now there will be no advancing in renewables, as this mob are all about free gas and water extractions. We are doomed. Look, I'll put some of that to our next guest in just a moment.
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3: Well, another day, another data centre approved in the NT. The government has granted 185 hectares to Beetaloo Digital for a $40 billion data centre to be powered by gas extracted from the Beetaloo Basin. It would seem to sit in line with the federal government's directive that the other week, that companies behind new data centre projects must underwrite the power they use so that they don't interrupt the grid for everybody else, but not with the directive to preference renewables, which is there. I spoke to
1: the Assistant Minister for Science and Technology, Dr. Andrew Charlton, last week, and he did say that that's what they want. They want a preference for renewables. But with 2 gigawatts of energy needed to run the centre, which is more than 6 times the maximum demand of the Darwin-Katherine power system, that's a lot. And it seems like gas is going to be the thing to underwrite it. Alex Underwood from Beetaloo Energy claims this project will boost power production in the area rather than suck from the grid.
12: Our vision is bold but simple: to create a fully integrated energy and digital infrastructure precinct right here at Finn Road in Waddell. The grant of exclusivity over this land gives us the confidence and security of tenure to now move forward with this project, assessing its viability and looking to bring in a world-class consortium of partners to help us develop this project.
13: Data centres globally require very large amounts of electricity. What we're seeing on Australia's east coast is a huge build-out of data centres, but they're running into constraints on the electricity grid. What the opportunity that we can create here is to use gas from the Beetaloo Basin and, rather than just export it somewhere else, actually add value to those Beetaloo gas molecules by supporting this manufacturing process here in Darwin. Now, I should stress it's just day one. We've got the exclusivity over the land. We've got a lot of work to do. We've got to consult with local people. We've got a lot of approvals to get in place. But if we can pull this together over the next few years, it could see more development in the Beetaloo, a dedicated pipeline built up to Darwin, a big power generation facility put there to build the data centre. But also, you know, we will be looking to deliberately oversize that power generation so that we can be adding to the local Darwin-Katherine grid rather than taking from it.
14: Where are they getting the water from?
13: So we understand that water is incredibly important to Territorians. I've been working up here for over 8 years now, and water is critical for everything here in the Territory. We have not made any decisions about where we'd get water from yet, but what I can assure everyone is that we will be consulting widely with local people and ensuring that we operate under the regulatory frameworks of the Northern Territory's water allocations. The other thing I would say is that it's not only us that recognises that this is important, but also the data centre industry itself. The usage of water is coming down dramatically as they work out much more efficient ways to use water, including direct-to-chip cooling. And we will be working closely with them to ensure that we can minimise our use of water as this project moves forward.
14: Because this is proposed to be built at Waddell, are you able to use seawater at all for some of this?
13: We think we might be able to. I can't give you a definitive answer for that. It is day one of the project, and we're just starting the process of building a consortium, starting the consultation process with local people, starting the process of lots of government approvals, as is appropriate. But, you know, we are aware that that is an option and something we would certainly look into.
1: That's Alex Underwood from Beetaloo Digital, a new subsidiary of Beetaloo Energy, speaking to Matt Brand on the Country Hour this afternoon. It's all well and good to say residents will be heard and consulted, but will that be the case? There's been a lot of these projects moving forward, much to the opposition, a lot of people in the community. What are your concerns when it comes to the building of data centres in the NT, particularly if this new one from Beetaloo Digital is going to be popping up near you if you are in that area south of Darwin? I'd love to hear from you. 0487 991057. Head of Climate and Energy at Greenpeace, Joe Rafalowicz, has warned against this project, and he joins me now. Good afternoon, Joe.
15: Good afternoon.
1: So what was your response to this announcement?
15: I was shocked because this proposal, the size of it, the fact that it's going to be powered by fracked gas, the lack of community consultation around it, and its location in the NT, it is reminding me of the unchecked expansion of data centres in the US, which has had disastrous consequences for communities there. So when we hear these vague assurances that people will be consulted or they'll be sensible about water, it doesn't ring true to me, given the track history of this industry.
1: What do you see as being the environmental impact of this project? Is there really enough gas to power this sustainably?
15: Well, the scale that they're talking about building, 2 gigawatts of gas-powered generation, it dwarfs, you know, what's currently being used by the NT on a daily basis. It is a huge amount of new gas that they're going to frack, which carries its own environmental problems, and then combust, burn to run the data center. And that produces air pollution, it produces health impacts, and it makes climate change worse. And the territory is one of the most exposed places in Australia for the impacts of extreme climate change. So they say they're going to provide that power back to the grid, but it's essentially locking the territory in to the use of gas power generation, which every other state is trying to reduce to move to clean energy and renewables. For the sake of, they call it a domestic use, like for this data center, but essentially it is powering a big foreign tech company's data center. They will be the anchor clients. So I don't see what's in it for Territorians to have their water, their environment sacrificed for the sake of these multinational corporations.
3: Gary's texted in because we were talking about the impetus to get companies to preference renewables where they can for building these data centres, a call from the federal government to say preference, you know, powering your data centres on renewables. Gary reckons solar power can't run a data centre. That's why we're parked up near gas pipelines, gas for gas turbine generators, humming, droning sounds. The Gulf Coast estate experienced this exact problem when Ron Gooden Power Station turbine takes on load. That's come from Gary there. But just to make that point, is it feasible that renewables can power these data centres?
15: It's feasible that renewables like solar backed with batteries could power a data center most of the time, and there would be some small role for other like grid connection power. But that is not what's being proposed here. We're talking about 2 gigawatts of pure gas. Like there's a world apart from that. So that's the first point. The second point is that the view that data centers need 24/7 uptime. And in fact, and that's why they have diesel gen backups, like in the city. Some of the ones in Sydney have something like 500 diesel gen sets so that if the grid power goes down, they can keep the data center running. That is the position of the industry that wants to build them and to maximize their profits from them. But there is no physical reason that they need to be run like that. You could design data centers in a way where they accept customer loads for like training AI models, which allow some amount of downtime, and that would negate the use for gas. So these are all choices that we're making about what kind of infrastructure we build, how we power it, and who pays the cost. And right now, people living in the NT are going to pay with their health, with the stress on the water system, with the amount of fracking that these companies are trying to do. So I think interrogate closely like blanket statements like the data centers need 24/7 uptime or there's no alternative but gas. It's just not true. Mm-hmm. We get to decide what happens to our resources in this country and what gets built here.
3: You've, as part of Greenpeace, called for a moratorium on data centre building until some of these issues are resolved or have had more time for consultation with the community. Do you see that likely to happen?
15: I think more and more communities across Australia are waking up to the threat of data centres. And we've had councils come out and join the call for a moratorium. There's been this Senate inquiry announced into AI data centres. So it was from, in some ways, a standing start. Our report, AI Data Centres, Energy Vampires, was when we really broke down the threat of the huge increase in data centres in Australia. And since then, it has only gathered steam. So I think that, you know, there's a lot on our plate as Australians at the moment, the kind of pressures of the cost of living, the other environmental issues we face, people are just not really aware of data centres. But the big end of town is, and money's been pouring in, and I think we're at a tension point now where their grand plans for this massive build-out is running into concerted community opposition. So I think those calls for a moratorium are going to continue to grow as people grapple with this, and also as people realise that there are no rules in place at the moment. You mentioned the government has these aspirations of like wanting data centers to be powered by renewables. That is not a law. That's not a regulation. That's just something they've said. And so like we're seeing proposals just like this one, even though it's not even a proposal at this point, it's just like the NT government gave them some land. But we are seeing the operators propose pure gas power, and that is at odds with what the Prime Minister describes as his vision of data centres.
1: Well, as you said, Joe, there has been not a lot of information on this, but people are certainly having more conversations about it. Plenty of people texting me in. I'll get to some more of your texts after the 5 o'clock news. Unfortunately, we're out of time, but Head of Climate and Energy at Greenpeace, Joe Rafalowicz, thanks so much for your time this afternoon.
15: Thank you for having me.
1: Thank you. I will get to some more of your comments. Keep them coming in. 0487 991 0057. News is up next.
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20: Good afternoon, Rio Davis with ABC News. The head of the NT Council on the Ageing has welcomed voluntary assisted dying laws being reintroduced to NT Parliament, despite a controversial clause in the proposed legislation. The CLP government will introduce the laws to Parliament tomorrow, which include a prognosis period of 12 months for people who want to use the service. Council President Sue Shearer says that goes against the recommendation of a parliamentary inquiry, which suggested there be no time frame.
21: Bluntly, yes, we would like to see no time frame, but quite frankly, we're not going to look a gift horse in the mouth. Most of all, we're pleased that this bill will give Territorians the options. The nitty-gritty part, we can probably wait for.
20: The Northern Territory opposition is urging the government to reverse a recent 5.3% price hike to power, water and sewage bills. The increase, which came into effect on the 1st of July, has been the subject of intense debate in Parliament today. Opposition leader Selena Yubo says it increases cost of living pressures on Territorians.
22: This is a direct decision, and every single cabinet minister for the CLP government has endorsed this decision because it is a cabinet decision. So when they say, oh, we couldn't do anything more, and oh, this has accidentally happened, and oh, too bad, Territorians, you're just going to have to pay and foot the bill. No, this was a deliberate decision.
20: The federal government is coming under increasing pressure to lower the tobacco excise so the industry can be properly regulated. Sam Wilkinson reports.
23: Prices for legal tobacco have almost tripled since 2016, driven by steep increases in the excise, which experts blame for creating a black market that has spiralled out of control. Rowan Pike is a former AFP officer and also set up the Australian Border Force's tobacco strike team. He's told the National Press Club the refusal to acknowledge mistakes has become the greatest obstacle in solving the crisis.
24: We need to act now, and the most impactful thing we could do in the short term is to lower the excise rate.
23: The comments come a week after new data found that around 80% of cigarettes and other nicotine products consumed in Australia were illegal.
20: The Foreign Minister, Penny Wong, says she's told her Chinese counterpart, Wang Yi, that Beijing's missile test earlier this month was destabilising. Here's Foreign Affairs reporter Stephen Jedgetts.
25: Penny Wong met Wang Yi yesterday on the sidelines of the ASEAN meeting in the Philippines. Senator Wong said she was worried the missile test would raise the risk of miscalculation and called it destabilising.
26: We have put that publicly and we have put that directly to Foreign Minister Wang Yi in my discussions yesterday.
25: Chinese state media has reported that Wang Yi told Penny Wong during the meeting that Australia shouldn't maintain double standards, seemingly a reference to US missile tests in the region.
20: Canada's Prime Minister says he and the US President have agreed to escalate trade discussions as a row over import tariffs heats up. Donald Trump has signed executive orders this week imposing 50% tariffs on Canadian goods, ranging from cement to hockey sticks. The White House says the measures are retaliation for what it calls discrimination against American cars, dairy and alcohol. Mark Carney says he's since spoken to Donald Trump.
27: We agreed to intensify negotiations in the coming weeks, and the team and myself look forward to doing that. As always, Canadians, governments, business, labour will stand together to build Canada stronger and to have a trading relationship with our North American partners.
20: And the Melbourne Demons will have to make at least one change this week as they prepare for Friday night's AFL match against the Cats. Poppy Penny reports.
0: Melbourne coach Stephen King is weighing up his options as he finds a way to replace in-form defender Dan Turner, who cracked his ribs during Saturday's win over North Melbourne. King says Harrison Petty, Tom McDonald, Xavier Taylor or Lucas Cook could come into the side. Better news for Chankwath Giath, who trained away from the main group with a leg injury but could still feature in the match. King will reunite with his former side on Friday night, having been an assistant coach at the Cats before taking the senior role at the D's this year, and says he's looking forward to the challenge.
20: And in the weather for today, there's a slight to medium chance of showers in the northeast Arnhem district, partly cloudy south of Daly Waters, sunny over the remainder. Darwin's reaching a top of 31 today, slightly cooler in Katherine, 30, Tennant Creek, 27, and in Alice Springs, reaching a top of 22 degrees today. That's the latest in ABC News.
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4: Oh, no, that was your Cold Chisel cold call.
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3: Hello. Just before five, we were having a very robust discussion about data centres in the NT. Another one, or at least land, has been given over to Beetaloo Energy. 185 hectares near Waddell, just south of Darwin, for a 2-gigawatt data centre. It is massive. And we were just talking about consultation on these data centres, getting your opinions coming through too. JC texted in and said, I am pro-data centre, but I do think the NT government is currently being way too gung-ho and blasé regarding regulation of our resources. These global IT giants do not care about the bad PR they may incur if they screw over our small NT population. So the only way to keep them in check is to regulate them hard and early. Also, the only way AI data centres make economic sense being built in our hot climate is if they are primarily powered by our ample sunlight and have closed loop cooling systems that don't devour our limited water resources. Once current global conflicts settle down, gas and cooling is a lot cheaper closer to the Arctic Circle. That's from JC. From Darren, he says data centres will equal higher costs to Territorians, higher water costs as data centres will receive free water like mining companies and the likes of Fortune Agriculture. Also, why don't data centres pay a bond like a mining companies to ensure that when they walk away, and they leave a bunch of legacy data centres to leak toxic waste into the soil and underground and our iconic rivers and waterways, only to see NT taxpayers forced to pay for the cleanup of legacy data centres. Make those data centres pay market price for water, make them pay an environmental bond, make noise and pollution limits on data centres, ban data centres in the NT from building small modular nuclear reactors to power their data centres. Darren, a lot of great ideas in there. I really think you should be running this thing. Walker also says, thanks for this discussion on data centres and AI. I have to agree with Captain, the text that I read a little bit earlier about the other uses for data centres, about the additional and other important functions of these centres. The feature that should improve the whole of the internet experience is the current necessity for many apps that require a handshake protocol with an overseas source for verification like email, streaming and specialised applications. With a locally based data centre, that may not be necessary in some cases, thereby speeding up processing. Of course, there needs to be many more safeguards to be considered so that they are sustainable. Plenty of your thoughts coming in. It is a pretty divisive topic and one that is going to be with us at least for a little while. It is important that the, community makes her opinions heard. Also, Another text that's come through. Just a traffic update for you. One of you said there's been an accident on Tiger Brennan Drive outbound between Burma Road and Wishart Road. Both lanes are closed. So there you go if you're heading out that way. Now, this hour, sweeping changes to the child protection system made last night by the NT government have faced huge criticism from Aboriginal organisations and child protection experts, not just here in the NT, but across the country as well. One of those who have labelled the changes as devastating is the National Commissioner for Aboriginal and Torres Strait Islander Children and Young People, Sue-Ann Hunter. You'll hear from her shortly. And as a National Commissioner lashes the NT government, one local commissioner has been told the contract won't be renewed. The NT Anti-Discrimination Commissioner, Jeswin Yogaratnam, will finish up at the end of next month. And you'll hear a conversation he had with Jess Ong this morning before 5:30.
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3: Some good news now, though, from Bushfires NT. That earlier watch and act warning for a bushfire along Blyth Road in Livingston has been downgraded to an advice and is being controlled. But Bushfires NT is still warning that smoke from this fire may affect visibility, with active fire potentially being close to the road, with firefighting crews working close to the roadside as well. You should avoid the area. Just repeating, Bushfires NT have downgraded the warning for Blyth Road in Livingston. It is now an advice. Avoid the area. For more information, go to securent.gov.au. Keep listening to ABC Radio Darwin, as there's no current danger. There we go. I'll keep you updated if anything changes.
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3: Now, last night, the Northern Territory government passed its Every Child Matters Bill, making sweeping changes to the child protection system. The changes have been criticised by Federal Minister for Indigenous Australians, Melindiri McCarthy, as well as Aboriginal organisations and child protection experts, saying it will weaken the Aboriginal Child Placement Principle. One of those who spoke out against these changes is National Commissioner for Aboriginal and Torres Strait Islander Children and Young People, Sue-Ann Hunter, who called the changes devastating. She joins me now. Good afternoon.
15: Good afternoon. Thanks for having me.
3: Ms. Hunter, what do you suspect will be the generational impact of this legislation that was passed last night?
15: What we could see is more children being removed. And with that, the thing that they weaken is the Aboriginal Child Placement Principle. I'm sure everybody's heard that a lot today. One of the things that was come from was the Bringing Them Home report, and it was implemented so we don't have another stolen generation and we don't have generations that have poorer health and poorer outcomes in life generally and disconnection from who they are and their identity. That's what we don't want to see that again. And this bill weakens the placement principle and makes it optional so that when more kids, Aboriginal and Torres Strait Islander kids, get removed, they won't have that connection that's required to keep them safe, happy and healthy.
3: It seems that the reasoning would be that the Aboriginal Child Placement Principle was standing in the way of making children safe. Was that the case here?
15: If you look at how it was applied, particularly most people would look at something like the placement section of it because it's got five elements. You would place, there's a hierarchy of where you place kids. And if you've got only 16% of your Aboriginal and Torres Strait Islander children in kinship care across a system that's supposed to prioritise them with Aboriginal community, I think that's one indication that they're not. And how do you apply something when you don't have a full workforce that understands it and can apply it to full effect?
3: Well, I think that's something that we saw in the review of the circumstances surrounding Kumanjay Little Baby this week, that interim review that came out yesterday, that said that there are issues to be addressed in the child protection system, you know, that there aren't not yes. issues, but that these seem to be operational ones around staffing and resources. Sue-Ann, do you see the changing the law in this way addressing these issues?
15: No, I don't. And that report should stop everybody in their tracks. That's a government that commissioned that review after a baby died, a child died, and its own reviewers found no link between what happened to Kumanjai little baby and the laws that they've just changed. What the review actually said is fix your governance, fix your workforce, fix your assessment for family violence risk. And there's not one recommendation said weaken the placement principle. So that says a lot. And I'll say this too, the interim review doesn't use the word Aboriginal, First Nations or Indigenous once in a system where our kids are the overwhelming majority. My thing with that is if you can't name it who's in your system, you can't explain why.
3: Mm. Minister Robin Carl said we're intervening earlier, we're backing families to turn things around and keeping Aboriginal children connected to kin and culture where it is safe to do so. Do you see that as being adhered to?
15: No. And so what this does is there's two changes it does, and the placement principle used to be enforceable. Now it only applies as far as practicable.
3: Mm.
15: And a rule that applies when it's convenient isn't a rule. And then secondly, they've put a two-year cap on orders. So you've got a clock running for families in a system that can't resource the support to help them meet it. So we know that delay turns into permanent removal. And this is the territory with the highest rate of Aboriginal kids in care in the country already. It can only exacerbate that.
3: Mm. You said in the statement that you believe that the government has misled the public on this issue. What did you mean by that?
15: We can't have a conversation that it's family or it's culture versus safety. That's a false choice. Family, community, language and country, they're not the opposite of safety. They're what keeps our kids safe. And there's decades of evidence, not sentiment, evidence that actually proves that.
3: You're hearing from National Commissioner for Aboriginal and Torres Strait Islander Children and Young People, Sue Ann Hunter. We're talking about changes to the child protection system, landmark changes, very big changes that weaken the application of the Aboriginal Child Placement Principle. As you said earlier, Sue Ann, we were discussing the review into the circumstances around the death and abduction of Kumanjai little baby and the ways in which there was a connection sort of drawn between child protection notifications on her before her death and her death, which the reviewers found that there was no connection. So why make these changes?
15: Yeah, I don't know. I think these changes happened or started to be worked on way before Kumanjai little baby happened. So I actually don't link the two. There's a vacancy rate within the Northern Territory Child Protection System. And there's also an application of how it works. If people understood what was going on and how the workers particularly and their risk assessment was clear, this would never have happened for this child.
3: Mm.
15: And this is weakening legislation, but it's not actually enforcing practice. So here we have new legislation that they have to train their workers around and make enforceable. And that comes out of the review as well.
3: Mm, that actually will cause, like, create more of a resource drain on the system. Changing this legislation will do what the opposite of what the reviewers recommended. Yeah. Is that what you're saying?
15: Yeah, and I also think we haven't thought about if more children are removed, and across Australia we have a carer crisis. Where are these children going to go? That is the other question that needs to be answered.
3: You've been calling for a pause on the movement of this legislation. Do you feel that these changes were rushed through, and why?
15: I feel they were rushed through. I feel there was no consultation with community. I can't tell you why. I can't tell you why these decisions were made. I'm not in those rooms. But what I can tell you is that there was no Aboriginal and Torres Strait Islander input into any of the legislative changes. The community up there in NT, particularly the organisations, have not been listened to, let alone the families. 120 of the submissions to the scrutiny committee were against this legislation passing, but they still passed it.
3: We've seen critical statements from yourself, from Indigenous Affairs Minister Marilyn Dearie-McCarthy, from Tanya Plibersek and her social services counterparts around the country, but there hasn't been anything from the Prime Minister, who was asked about these changes when he came to Alice to visit with the family of Kumanjayi Little Baby. How do you view the federal government's role when it comes to how states and territories are handling policies that mostly affect Indigenous people?
15: I think there's a, you know, particularly out-of-home care and youth justice, people have, you know, they've signed up to closing the gap agreements. They've also, you know, signed up to safe and supported. How do we hold people accountable that sign up to these but don't adhere to them? There's an accountability measure that's not in place. I have reached out to Minister McCarthy's office today, and hopefully I can, you know, have a talk to her about what they can see in the foreseeable future. Now, I think when they've said it, a lot. They don't want to intervene in states and territories, but I think something needs to be done when our children are put at more risk.
3: Sue Ann Hunter, thank you for your time this afternoon.
15: Thank you for having me.
3: Thank you. National Commissioner for Aboriginal and Torres Strait Islander Children and Young People, Sue Ann Hunter, speaking about the Aboriginal Child Placement Principle and the changes to the Northern Territory's child protection system. It is 19 minutes past five on 105.7 ABC Darwin and across the territory. Nat Tenchich is my name. Another traffic update for you that's come in from Rob in Winnelli. He says Tiger Brennan's blocked 800 metres past Berrimah's overpass outbound, traffic backed up to Hidden Valley overpass, police and fire in attendance. Traffic is backed up 2 kilometres. Okay, we might need to chase that one up. So I'm just making eyes at Paul Serratore, producer there. We'll see what's going on over there for you. And coming up, the NT, Anti-Discrimination Commissioner, Jeswin Yoganatham, will finish up his role at the next end of next month. He had a chat to Jessong this morning. You'll hear that in just a moment.
16: Hi, it's Trevor Chappell. I'm retiring from the ABC, but first, a party. Tune in to Overnights Live from Melbourne Museum on July 28.
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0: 1057 ABC Darwin and across the territory. Belinda Carlisle, Mad About You. How are you doing this afternoon? We're just getting some more details about a traffic accident that's happened on Tiger Brennan. Chris from the Do texted in, looked like about three or four cars had a mid-speed bingle on Tiger Brennan about 20 minutes ago. I saw it in my mirror, about four cars behind me heading southbound. Rob in Winnelli's called in. Rob, what did you see?
1: Yeah, I was heading back to Winnelli from Palmerston, and a police car flew past me, one of those blue traffic, you know, those speeding ones. By the time we got up to the top of the hill, about 800 metres from the Berrima overpass, the road was totally blocked up. Traffic's banked up about, it'd be 3 kilometres. So if the people are heading southwards, use an alternate route because it's total chaos.
0: Yeah, Rob, thanks for being our eyes on the ground on this one. And we'll try and get on to the police and find out exactly what happened. Another person's texted in and said gridlock on Baggett Road from the flyover all the way north as well. So, yep, it's all happening. We'll keep you updated as we go. Now, the Northern Territory's Anti-Discrimination Commissioner will leave his role next month, with the Territory Government beginning the search for his replacement. Jeswin Yogaratnam, his three-year term expires in August, and the government has confirmed it won't be renewing his contract. Attorney General Marie-Claire Boothby says the recruitment process is now underway, but hasn't explained why this appointment won't be extended. Earlier this morning, 105.7 ABC Darwin's Jess Ong spoke with Jeswin and started by asking him whether he'd hoped his contract would be renewed.
2: Look, Jess, the appointment and reappointment of the Anti-Discrimination Commission is, of course, a matter for the Attorney General and the Northern Territory Government and the Administrator. And so my appointment was for a three-year statutory term, and I've respected that process throughout. So in terms of renewal, look, different commissioners have served under different governments at different points in the commission's history, and I don't think it would be appropriate for me to speculate on reasons for those decisions or compare my tenure to that of any previous commissioners. My focus has always been on serving the people of the Northern Territory and strengthening the commission as an independent statutory institution. And over the past 3 years, this is what we have done. We have implemented some of the most significant reforms in anti-discrimination law here in Territory for three decades, in fact, introduce leading, positive duty frameworks, strengthened our education and prevention, and expanded our engagement, with First Nations and multicultural communities. And clearly what we've done is positioning the Commission as a nationally recognized leader in organizational inclusion and human rights. And I'm really, really proud of what our team have achieved together.
3: It does sound like you're very proud of those things. And as you said, you've really put forward a lot of suggestions and recommendations to the government. How hard has it been to do those things, Jeswin, when they're not always successful?
2: I think your last point on it being successful is questionable. So what is success in the context of a commission? And I think we need to understand that independent statutory officers are larger than any one commissioner. So I leave the role with confidence that the commission is well placed to continue its important work, and truly wish my successor every success. But in terms of just getting to some aspect of what you've asked earlier, it has been challenging in the sense that I've worked between two different governments in the span of 3 years. So, working to the expectations of two different governments with different priorities in terms of what they want to achieve can be challenging. But having said that, my mandate has always been straight to the Anti-Discrimination Act and fidelity to the Anti-Discrimination Act, which is equality of opportunity for all Territorians. But more importantly, the important work that we are doing of implementing those really important reforms that the Northern Territory community has brought to government, and government has put that in legislation in 24. So, yes, it has been challenging, but I think I've been privileged to work with the best team at the commission. I've been privileged to have really good connections with communities who will enable some of those reforms to still have, impact irrespective of whichever government of the day or probably even whichever commissioner is in place.
3: You have been a vocal critic of several government policies, including changes to the territory's anti-discrimination laws. We've talked about that on ABC Darwin before. Also, the decision to scrap a review into racism within the police force. We've just heard recently the Children's Commissioner has left as well. Do you think that all of these things are a reflection of where this current government is at and what their priorities are?
2: I think all these things are a reflection of the commission and also the commissioner in my role as an independent statutory officer keeping government accountable. That's what it's reflective of. And that's me doing my job. So if me doing my job, keeping the government accountable and enabling the commission to act in an independent statutory way is

0: Commissioner Jeswin Yogaratnam, or outgoing Anti-Discrimination Commissioner. He'll be leaving his role at the end of next month after the NT government confirmed it will not be renewing his contract. He was speaking to Jess Ong, ABC Darwin Brekkie's Jess Ong, this morning. Nat Tentich with you for your drive home on your Wednesday afternoon. And it does seem to be a bit of a chaotic drive home. More text coming through with info about the blockages on Tiger Brennan Drive and Bagot Road as well. Another text here says, police and ambos in attendance on Bagot Road, avoid northbound. Okay, a lot going on. We're chasing up police for you. We'll hopefully have a comment very soon. But for now, it is just on 5:30. 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
1: Good afternoon, Nat. Making news, Greenpeace says a newly proposed gas-fired data centre south of Darwin shows Australia needs to pause new developments of AI centres until national regulations come into place. The NT government today announced it set aside 185 hectares of land in Darwin's rural area to allow a gas company to explore plans for a data centre powered by gas extracted from the Beetaloo Basin. Greenpeace says the $40 billion precinct at Waddell shows the Commonwealth needs to pause development of new data centres until its planned legislation comes into effect next year. The foreign minister has used a meeting with her Chinese counterpart to raise concerns about China test-firing a nuclear-capable missile earlier this month. At the time, China called the missile test routine, but countries including Australia firmly criticised it, with Penny Wong expressing those strong concerns during the pair's 12th face-to-face meeting. Senator Wong has also once again raised the case of Dr. Yang Hengjun, an Australian democracy activist and writer who's been detained in China for years on spying charges he denies. And South Korean media is reporting prosecutors are seeking a one-year jail term for the owner of a Michelin-starred restaurant accused of using ants as a dessert garnish. Prosecutors on Monday also asked that the restaurant, which holds two Michelin stars, be fined 20 million Korean won, or about 20,000 Australian dollars. The owner admitted to serving ants, but argued they were used in a small part of the restaurant's 15-course menu as a topping for sorbets, and that diners were told they could opt for non-ant toppings. Nat, there'll be more news at 6.
0: Thanks so much, Rio.
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0: And last hour I spoke to Sally Cutter, forecaster at the Bureau of Meteorology.
3: Well, basically wind through until Saturday, so it's going to get windy tomorrow, particularly south of about Daly Waters. The windy right through Friday, Saturday, easing off just to the Barkly on Sunday, then just dropping a bit further. But we are expecting some cool, very cold nights down in Central Australia. So if you don't like cold nights, you're out of luck, basically. but we are going to see, so looking at Valor Springs, we're looking at 5 tonight, 19 tomorrow. But by the time we get to Monday, we're looking at -1 to 18. If you're out Altunga Way, we're looking at -2s in there as well. So it's going to be pretty cool. But generally, those temperatures around Alice Springs are going to be in the high teens.
0: I guess it's we're on the other side of winter, but it's still we're still in the depths of it, really.
3: Yeah.
0: Are we looking forward to any rain across the territory?
3: No, if you're looking for rain, Nambour is probably the place to try, and I say try because there's no guarantee that you'll actually get any out there. it's only for Nullarbor. So tomorrow's probably the best chance, and then it's really a slight to medium chance. But 20 to 27 for Nullarbor, Maningrida 19 to 31, Jabiru 17 to 33. A little bit of cloud around on Friday, so we're looking at minimums still creeping up to about 20, but then that clears and those minimums will drop off a little bit. If you're in between in the Barkly, 17 to 26, and it's going to be sort of windy for most of the day, particularly Friday and into Saturday. So 17 to 26. Then it's getting a bit cooler, so 13 to 24 for Friday, Saturday 11 to 23. So, and then we get minimums around that 10 degree mark.
0: Sally Cutter.

from the Bureau of Meteorology there with your weather. It's 105.7 ABC Darwin and across the territory. I'm Nat Tenchich. I'm coming to you from Aranda Country in Bantwa, Alice Springs. And usually when I host the drive show on a Wednesday afternoon, we get some brand new Australian music for your playlist around this time. So you're going to be hearing from one of our ACCC local community radio hosts with two brand spanking new songs right here from the centre. There's so much great music coming from the centre. You can really, really enjoy it. I'm very excited for one of these acts. I saw them live very recently and they charmed the pants off me, I have to say. I think you will find this song really, really charming. So we'll get into that as well very soon. But turning back to Darwin, because there's more traffic updates coming through. Again, we're chasing them for you. Someone else here says the outbound after the overpass, cops, ambulance affecting traffic both ways across from bus stop. People are interviewing people at the bus stop. So, you know, keep letting me know what you are seeing out there. Be my eyes and ears on the ground in Darwin, 0487 991 057. Keep letting me know what's happening so we can let everybody know what's happening for your drive home. New music after this. It's The Jam.

A Town Called Malice by The Jam on 105.7 ABC Darwin and across the territory, coming to you from a town called Alice. It was a very intentional pun there by The Jam for that one. They said so, based on the A Town Called Alice novel. So there you go. The spread of Alice Springs' influence to the rest of the world, like the UK in the 80s, is palpable. And it's even more palpable right now. I'm Nat Tenchich, and we are spreading the sounds of Alice to the rest of the territory. Every Wednesday, I usually have a chat about some super local new music, because I love getting around what's fresh and what's new right

0: in my backyard, my backyard being the centre. And right now, with some very brand new local tunes from the centre, Jester Reynolds from ACCC Community Radio is with me. How are you doing, Jess?
1: Hello, I'm doing quite well. I'm Jess. You might know me from ACCC Community Radio. I have a show on Mondays.
0: With new music.
1: I like new music.
0: We love new music.
1: I'm friends with people who make music. So here, this is some of their music.
0: Fantastic. Well, this is the first time we've had you on. We normally chat with Kate Lyons Dawson from the Brekkie Show and does so many other things around ACCC. But it's really nice to be, getting to know more of the ACCC fam because you all have excellent taste.
1: Thank you.
0: And I really first want to. We'll take a look at this track from Stella C. Now, tell me all about Stella C.
1: So Stella C is a local, I believe they call themselves queer eco-punks, which I think rocks. They're a fun punk band. They do shows pretty rarely, but they often do them like here and in the Top End. And I think they had one in Sydney a little while ago for their previous album. This is from their new album, Against the Rush, which is about like the rush of, you know, capitalism and all that. It's like all about the rat race.
0: You get that from the title, really.
1: Yeah, Against the Rush.
0: Yeah, and Stella C been doing really great things, nominated for an NT Music Award
1: this year. Yeah, for their Breathe Again, got nominated for an NT Music Award.
0: So this song that we're taking from their album Against the Rush is called...
1: Explicit Language Warning. The track is called Shit Show.
0: Which, you know what? I think I'm looking to Paul Serratore for a nod. Should we do it? Okay.
1: Yeah.
0: It's called Shit Show. Look, it's all right. Tell me about this song.
1: So this is the first song on the album, and it really encapsulates that like central thesis of the album. It's very directly about like it's Dolly Parton's 9 to 5, but punk.
0: Okay, that's such a great sell. Big language warning on this one. It's Shit Show by Stella C.

0: Stella C from Alice Springs. That's shit show. Yes, we had a language warning. You had been warned. Great new music that has been brought in for you by Jester Reynolds from ACCC Community Radio, based here in the centre. You are on 105.7 ABC Darwin and across the territory. I'm Nat Tenchich and I'm coming to you from the centre, from Aranda Country, Alice Springs. Jess, that was really great. I know Stella C have been playing around Alice Springs a bit. I've been wanting to go see them.
1: They were up in Darwin pretty recently, but... Yeah, they tend to... I remember I was talking to Anders, that's the percussionist, and they were talking about, like, they really like having a really... Stella C really likes having a really, like, rigid set that's, like, they practice heaps and heaps for ages and then do one show and then go back into practice mode, and they're, like, really...
0: Which is so punk, like, so loose.
1: So loose, so chill.
0: It's so
1: they're
0: chill
1: so
0: and
1: normal
0: loose.
1: About it.
0: We do two songs usually for our new music seg, and you've brought in another one, very sort of different flavor.
1: Very different vibe. The other song I've brought in is Skinny Jab by Bambadino, which is also from a new album, You Only Have One Body, and it's also the first track on the album. But this one is about, like, it's a acoustic... comedy, I think, is how I would describe lots of Cam's music.
0: Yeah.
1: It's like it's kind of a bit silly, kind of a bit goofy. And then she also hits you with the really, really intense emotions at both, like, to parts of this song and, like, the end of this album is, like, intense.
0: I actually, you know, thinking about that, really think about her in a similar way to Mount Erie, who is a great singer-songwriter from the States, who sort of tells these kind of long, walky, you know, stories that have a lot of sort of funny details and are quirky, but then just sort of will unfold into these, like, emotionally devastating places, you know. His album A Crow Looked at Me is truly devastating, or Real Death truly devastating song from Mount Erie. So I mean, it's kind of similar in that way. It's very conversational, very talky. So I'm really excited to get into this one. Skinny Jab, I'm assuming, is about the big O, Ozempic.
1: I think so. I assume so. I don't know what else it would be about.
0: Well,
1: it's definitely about body image and being not skinny. Thumbs up.
0: Great. Okay, here you go.
1: We love being not skinny.
0: New music from Bambadino. This is Skinny Jab. Jess, thanks so much for your time.
1: Thanks for having me.

0: Bambadino out of Bantuala Springs, Skinny Jab is the name of that one. It's the opening track for her latest album, You Only Have One Body. She's such a brilliant and interesting songwriter. Really, really worth checking out that whole record. It's 105.7 ABC Darwin and across the territory. I'm Nat Tenchich and it's 8 minutes to six.
1: Hello, Samantha Donovan here on PM at 6:05. Concerns people who don't speak English won't understand next week's test of Australia's National Emergency Alert Service. Also, actor and director Rebel Wilson cleared of defamation in the federal court. And Matilda's captain Sam Kerr calls for greater investment in the Australian Women's A-League.
2: Of course, if it paid enough and it was a top league, a lot of us Matildas would go back, but to better ourselves for the national team, we have to go overseas. So we need to find a way, I think, to bring back the best players.
1: I hope you'll join me for PM just after the 6 o'clock news.
0: It's coming up soon, but as I'm still with you, we've been trying to get you an update on the multiple sort of traffic situations that have been going on in Darwin. There's been gridlock on Bagot Road and Targa Brennan Drive as well. We've been hearing from you about what's happening out there. Paul Ceratori, producer, you've been chasing up with the police for an answer. We haven't heard back, but what have we heard?
3: Yeah, so I can tell you at the moment, as you drive home this afternoon, two accidents. Probably to be aware of, Nat. Yes, the first one is on Bagot Road. Now, NT Police have popped up on their Facebook page saying that they're responding to a crash involving a pedestrian on Bagot Road. Two inbound lanes remain open to traffic. However, the one closest to the median strip is closed whilst St John Ambulance paramedics provide medical assistance to the pedestrian. Motorists are urged to exercise caution and slow down while emergency crews remain on the scene. We did hear from one of you just before going past there that, well, the that one lane being closed inbound has meant that there's a gridlock from the flyover all the way north. That was just a text we were getting in there. So that's on Bagot Road. So, yeah, it might be a little bit slower if you're trying to get into the CBD there. Now, the big one, and we heard from Robin Minnelli about this a little bit earlier this hour, on Targa Brennan Drive. I'm trying to get an update to see whether that sort of multi-car crash has been cleared, but I can tell you the information that we had was that from Robin Minnelli, who called it a little bit earlier, was that there were cars across both lanes, and essentially I think the advice from Rob was if you could avoid using Targa Brennan Drive to do that. From what I can see on the NT fire incident map, or the NT incident map, I should say, that crash is just past the Berrima Road overpass as you kind of go past the Hidden Valley Raceway there. So yeah, if Targa Brennan is sort of your usual route to and from the CBD into Palmerston, you might just have to find an alternative route. Might just have to take the Stuart Highway, I'm afraid.
0: Okay. Yeah, well, that's the most that we have for you. Paul, thanks so much for jumping on top of that.
3: No worries, Nat.
0: I'm just about to get out of here, but I reckon we got time to squeeze in one more song. This is Tom Petty and the Heartbreakers. I Won't Back Down.

0: G'day from Spence Denny, along with the evening program from 7 o'clock tonight. We start with the quiz, which is your chance to win a keyring torch or a big red beanie. And later, a program years in the making that encourages football coaches to sit during the game rather than pacing the sideline barking instructions. What's the rationale behind this initiative? A question we'll pose later tonight on 105.7 ABC Radio Darwin and the Northern Territory.
1: I'm about to get out of here. Your news is coming up just around the corner. And Adam Steer will be back on your radio if you're in Darwin, coming to you live from Pitch Black. It's going to be absolutely massive. I'll be here with you on ABC Alice Springs in the centre from 4 o'clock. So hope to catch you then. Thanks so much for your company this afternoon. It's been great. Catch ya.
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3: Good evening, Rio Davis with ABC News. The Northern Territory government has played down the impact of a 5.3% increase to household power, water and sewage prices this financial year. Today in Parliament, the NT opposition called on the government to reverse the price hike, which came into effect on the 1st of July. But Treasurer Bill Yan acknowledged the effects of the decision, saying the increase is similar to the projected cost of goods and services.
4: We certainly didn't make this call lightly, Madam Speaker. And I must reiterate the point, however, that the 5.3% increase is 0.01% higher than what CPI is forecast to be in the budget over the year.
3: A road accident has closed one lane of Tiger Brennan Drive outside Darwin during peak hour traffic. Traffic is slowly making its way around the incident just east of the overpass. Northern Territory Police have charged a 17-year-old man, alleging he was driving a stolen vehicle dangerously in Tennant Creek in the early hours of Tuesday morning. Police allege the car was stolen from a Shamrock Street house and seen driving dangerously near a service station on Patterson Street just after 1 o'clock in the morning. NT Police have since recovered the vehicle and arrested the 17-year-old. He's been charged with a string of offences, including driving unlicensed, damage to property and driving dangerously, and he'll appear in court on Friday. The Federal Treasurer says a potential tax on Australia's gas exports will be discussed at Labor's upcoming national conference. The latest version of Labor's draft platform includes a pledge to ensure the Australian people receive a fairer return from their natural resources, including through appropriate taxation arrangements. The Prime Minister has rejected reports the wording has left the door open to introducing a gas tax. Treasurer Jim Chalmers says he understands there are strong views on the matter in the Australian community.
5: Some of those views no doubt will be reflected on the floor of the conference. It remains to be seen what precise wording the conference will adopt when it discusses some of these issues tomorrow. But as I understand it, the conference motion will go to the appropriate arrangements.
3: Australia's peak body for specialist domestic and family violence services is urging people with a hidden phone to make preparations ahead of a national emergency service test. The AusAlert test notification will sound on mobile phones for 10 seconds on Monday at 2 p.m. Australian Eastern Standard Time. It's designed to help people in emergency scenarios. The CEO of WesNet, Karen Bentley, says anyone with a secret phone should consider turning it off or on aeroplane mode for 24 hours to avoid it going off during the test.
6: Once the National Emergency Alert System is officially in place from October, people using hidden phones as part of a safety plan will need to make their own decision about whether or not the risks of having their phones on a permanent basis or whether it's safer for them to keep their hidden phones off when they're not in use.
3: Overseas now, the US military says it's completed another round of strikes on Iran as attacks across the Middle East overshadow diplomatic efforts in Pakistan to salvage an interim ceasefire deal. Tweong Fitzpatrick reports.
7: US Central Command says targets included aircraft hangars and drone storage sites. Iran maintains its grip on the Strait of Hormuz, and US Secretary of State Marco Rubio says freedom of navigation is a very fundamental principle.
8: And if that is threatened, then I think the global economy is threatened.
7: The newest barrage came after President Donald Trump warned that strikes would be intensifying. Meanwhile, Pakistan's Prime Minister has expressed deep concern over the recent US-Iran escalation, urging all sides to exercise restraint. Islamabad has been working to persuade both sides to return to the negotiating table.
3: And in sports, Melbourne Demons AFL coach Stephen King is confident Tom Sparrow will remain at the club beyond this year, despite reports he's still weighing up a return home to Adelaide. The restricted free agent is out of contract at season's end, but King says the Demons' success will be enough to keep the midfielder.
9: The history he's got here already as a premiership player, but also the carrot that he could potentially be part of a new era here in be a bridge between two sort of eras and challenge for another premiership.
3: In the weather for tomorrow, it's partly cloudy, a slight to medium chance of showers about the eastern Arnhem district, Darwin sunny and a top of 31 degrees. That's the latest in ABC News.
10: Good evening and welcome to PM. I'm Samantha Donovan, coming to you from the lands of the Wurundjeri people of the Kulin Nation in Melbourne. Tonight, will people who don't speak English understand next week's test of Australia's National Emergency Alert Service? Also, actor and director Rebel Wilson cleared of defamation by the federal court, and Matilda's captain Sam Kerr calls for greater investment in the Australian Women's A-League.
11: Of course, if it paid enough and it was a top league, a lot of us Matildas would go back, but to better ourselves for the national team, we have to go overseas. So we need to find a way, I think, to bring back the best players.
10: First this evening, organisations that work with migrants are concerned a new national emergency alert system won't be understood by people who don't speak English. And disability groups are concerned about how the alerts will be received by people who are blind or have low vision. About 25 million mobile phones are expected to sound a siren and receive a written alert next Monday afternoon as the federal government tests its new AusAlert system. Diana Damjanovic has more.
12: So the message will come on your home screen, not through the text-based message.
13: On Monday, every mobile phone in Australia is expected to hear the same warning sound. It's a test for a new national emergency alert system called AusAlert.
12: A siren is pretty effective and absolutely moves across language barriers. People know when they hear a siren that there is an emergency happening. And we also know from our partner countries, Japan, Singapore, New Zealand, Canada, that alert is critical in making people understand and take immediate action.
13: That's Christy McBain, the Emergency Services Minister. The new national alert system will be used for a wide range of warnings, including natural disasters, threats to public safety such as shootings, as well as health and biosecurity threats like a disease outbreak. AusAlert is expected to be in place just in time for the start of the bushfire season on the 1st of October. But before it's been officially rolled out, people are raising concerns for those who might fall through the cracks. Felix Ellis is Tasmania's Emergency Management Minister.
14: Across the country, states are working with the Commonwealth to support that rollout. It is important that we're able to reach people in rural and remote areas, and particularly older people who often have landlines as their primary forms of communications.
13: The federal government has acknowledged that some older mobile phones and those with dated software won't get the alert. But there are concerns about migrant communities, and especially those who have recently moved to Australia. About 3% of the population reported speaking English not well or not at all in the 2021 census. That's about 870,000 people. Zara Ali is a coordinator at the Ethnic Council of Shepparton, a peak multicultural organisation in the Goulburn Valley in Victoria. She says her clients have been confused about the alert and unable to access information in their native language.
15: It's the uncertainty. It's they aren't like they don't know what this what's it for and what's happening, and you know the information isn't provided to them in language. Like there wasn't information handed out in language, and which would have been good for us to be like, okay, we can use this interpreted flyer in language. We can read it out, send it to community groups, let community groups know what's happening in language. And we weren't sure if we were allowed to translate the flyer or, you know, the alert in our, like within our organisation.
13: Zara Ali and her colleagues say they've done their best to inform the community about the test, but are still worried about Monday.
15: I think some people will freak out, especially those that have recently arrived. We work with a lot of different people. So some people, they've just recently got their phone started, so a random alert coming up on their phone, they might think that there's something wrong. I don't know if they might be going to the nearest police station to see what's happening, or like it's going to cause that stress for different community groups that don't understand what's happening.
13: Nido Tuisami, a facilitator at Bendigo Community Health Services, says they've created their own resources to help their community understand how to find the AusAlert website.
16: People didn't know where they can go into the actual web page and find out the information that was the gap. So that was the reason that we create our own video and audiovisual in language, navigating people to use that website.
13: One disability provider that hasn't been consulted ahead of the AusAlert test is Vision Australia, which works with people who are blind or have low vision. Chris Edwards is the not-for-profit's chief mission officer.
17: We know that a standard text message is something that blind people are used to, but how the emergency signal and then the message happens, it's very unclear for our community to understand what that's going to do.
13: The government says it's been consulting widely with migrant and disability sectors. Christy McBain again.
18: We've also done a range of consultation in called communities with the disability sector, with the aged care sector, around AusAlert more broadly, but also that the national test is happening on Monday next week. So we have taken into account a range of the advice and feedback we have received.
10: The Federal Emergency Services Minister, Christy McBain. That report from Diana Damjanovic. Australian movie star and director Rebel Wilson has had a big win in court, with a judge dismissing a defamation case against her. The federal court action was brought by the lead actress in Ms. Wilson's first feature film as director, The Deb. Charlotte McInnes claimed Ms. Wilson had defamed her in a series of Instagram posts. ABC reporter Lydia Feng has been at the federal court in Sydney for the judgment today.
19: Well, this high-stakes defamation case was brought on by the young actress Charlotte McInnes, who was the lead actor in Rebel Wilson's directorial debut, The Deb. It revolves around a series of disparaging social media posts made by Rebel Wilson in 2024 and 2025. In them, Rebel Wilson alleged Charlotte McInnes made a sexual harassment complaint to her and then walked back those claims in order to further her career. The young actress alleged Rebel Wilson portrayed her on Instagram as a liar and a sellout. It's very complicated, but essentially that was the main crux of the case.
10: Lydia, can you tell us more about this sexual harassment allegation?
19: We heard in May, when the hearings were on, that Rebel Wilson claims that Ms. McInnes complained to her at work after a bath incident between Ms. McInnes and one of the film's producers, Amanda Ghost. There was a bath incident that occurred at a Bondi apartment between Amanda Ghost and Charlotte McInnes. And then the next day, Rebel Wilson claims that Charlotte McInnes came to her and said that the incident had made her feel uncomfortable. But Ms. McInnes maintains she never made that complaint.
10: And how did that relate to the social media posts?
19: So Charlotte McInnes alleges that Rebel Wilson portrayed her on Instagram as a liar in a cellar after she made Rebel Wilson made a series of social media posts in 2024 and 2025 in relation to some of the bathroom incidents. So these posts that were made didn't explicitly name Amanda Ghost, but it did portray Charlotte McInnes as a liar because of this incident. Rebel Wilson claimed that she had made this sexual harassment claim and then walked back those claims, and therefore the implication is that she's a liar and that she has been a sellout because then she's gone on to have acting opportunities that she wouldn't have had before because of her connection with Amanda Ghost.
10: So tell us more about what the judge has ruled.
19: So today, Justice Elizabeth Raper delivered her judgment at the federal court, clearing Hollywood actress Rebel Wilson of defamation against Charlotte McInnes. The judge said that those meanings that were conveyed in the post, that being a liar and a sellout, were not found to be there, and that the sole alleged meaning that was conveyed did not even defame her. The judge said that it was in her view that McInnes did change her story about being uncomfortable. Today, Justice Elizabeth Raper said that Ms. McInnes failed to establish that the matter had caused or would likely cause her reputation serious harm. And Justice Raper dismissed the case and then ordered Ms. McInnes to pay Ms. Wilson's legal costs.
10: The premiere of Rebel Wilson's film, The Deb, was delayed, I know, as all this went on, and it's certainly been a bitter falling out between Rebel Wilson and Charlotte McInnes, the film's star. How are they both reacting to today's judgment?
19: There was no sign of either party, Rebel Wilson or Charlotte McInnes, at court today, but Rebel Wilson has released a statement on Instagram. She said that she was grateful that the court has taken the time to carefully consider the evidence and reach its decision. This has been a long process, and throughout I have tried to stay grounded in my values and what I believe was right. I'm thankful that process has now reached its conclusion.
10: Lydia Feng reporting from Sydney. And a representative of Charlotte McInnes has said she is planning to lodge an appeal against today's federal court decision. The foreign ministers of the United States, Australia and China are all in the Philippines for an annual meeting with countries of the Association of Southeast Asian Nations, known as ASEAN. The meeting is taking place not only in the context of hostilities in the Middle East, but also increased tensions in the region. Tim Swanston is the ABC's South Asia correspondent. Tim, the US Secretary of State Marco Rubio has addressed ASEAN foreign ministers. What's he had to say?
20: He effectively gave an update about the war in Iran. He said that the United States was willing to negotiate an end to the crisis, but he said that Tehran was not serious about talks. I mean, ultimately, the context of him making this statement here is quite important. He's talking to ASEAN countries that have been deeply exposed to the energy crisis as a result of the war in the Middle East. Many of these Southeast Asian nations are heavily reliant on oil and gas flow from the region. Many have been suffering through high inflation, high fuel prices. The Philippines, for example, where these meetings are being held, is currently in the grips of a national energy emergency. So ASEAN, for its part, during these meetings has expressed concern at renewed hostilities in Iran. Now, US Secretary of State Marco Rubio has said, though, that he's effectively made a pitch. He's said that if Iran would be allowed to control the Strait of Hormuz, it creates a dangerous precedent in Asia, where many have territorial disputes in the South China Sea.
21: And if we create a precedent in the Middle East, where a nation state can decide that they are going to control an international waterway, charge a toll, and if you don't pay them, blow up your ships, we have created a very dangerous precedent, which will repeat itself in other parts of the world, including in this region.
10: The US Secretary of State Marco Rubio speaking at that meeting of ASEAN foreign ministers in Manila. And Tim, Australia's Foreign Affairs Minister Penny Wong is at these meetings, and she's met with her Lao counterpart, I understand, to discuss the deaths of two young Melbourne women in that mass methanol poisoning incident late last year. What can you tell us about the outcome of that meeting?
20: Yeah, well, this is another opportunity for the Australian government to effectively express their, you know, bitter disappointment over the Lao officials' handling of this case. So Bianca Jones and Holly Morton Bowles, both 19, Melbourne young women, they died in this mass methanol poisoning incident in late 2024 at a backpackers in Laos. Lao officials outlined the results of their investigations last week. They've charged a distillery owner with running an illegal business as well as the sale of products harmful to human health. Those charges, however, it appears that they only carry a maximum penalty of up to 4 years. Now, those charges have been heavily criticised by the families and the Australian government. At that meeting between Penny Wong and her Lao counterpart, the minister expressed her disappointment and frustration at the Lao authorities for not pursuing more serious charges. In a statement, she said that she made it clear that Australia expects the Lao government to ensure this investigation fully reflects the seriousness of this tragedy.
10: And Penny Wong has also met with China's Foreign Minister Wang Yi. What did the two discuss?
20: Of course, on top of, you know, the usual things that you would expect, I guess, China and Australia to discuss, one of the key things that they did discuss was China's intercontinental ballistic missile sort of test that they did earlier in the month. This was that test from a nuclear-powered submarine where they fired a dummy warhead effectively into the Pacific. Now, Senator Wong used that meeting to press Wang Yi over that missile launch and also pointing out that several Pacific Island nations in particular have issued strong criticisms at a doorstop after. She said that she regarded the missile test as destabilising, something that she put publicly to Wang Yi in that meeting. Chinese state media have effectively put out, you know, Wang Yi and China's point of view. They didn't directly mention this missile test, but said that Wang Yi pressed Senator Wong to effectively drop the double standards here, you know, potentially as a reference to US missile tests in the region. So Wang Yi also emphasised that both sides needed to address these differences with mutual respect and equality. So definitely something that the two have discussed and certainly something that the Australian government sees as, you know, potentially more and further destabilising in the region.
10: And the Philippines and China are blaming each other for a confrontation in the South China Sea. Remind us what happened and what's the latest on that incident?
20: In the South China Sea on Monday, we saw a physical altercation that took place between China Coast Guard as well as Philippines Navy. Now, this took place near a Philippines military outpost on a grounded ship at the second Thomas Shoal. That's a shoal that's within the Philippines' exclusive economic zone. China claims this shoal, as it does much of the South China Sea through its nine dash line. That was a claim that was effectively rejected by The Hague at a tribunal at The Hague about 10 years ago. Nevertheless, there's been increased tension between China and the Philippines in this region, and we actually saw that come to a head with personnel sort of

Good evening. Rio Davis with ABC News. The head of the Northern Territory Council on the Aging has welcomed voluntary assisted dying laws being reintroduced to NT Parliament, despite a controversial clause in the proposed legislation. The CLP government will introduce the laws to Parliament tomorrow, which include a prognosis period of 12 months for people

0: or who want to use the service. Council President Sue Shearer says that goes against the recommendation of a parliamentary inquiry, which suggested there be no time frame.
1: Bluntly, yes, we would like to see no time frame, but quite frankly, we're not going to look a gift horse in the mouth. Most of all, we're pleased that this bill will give Territorians the options. The nitty-gritty part, we can probably wait for.
0: The NT

0: General Marie-Claire Boothby choosing not to renew his position, meaning he'll finish up next month. Mr. Yogaratnam was critical of the government's changes to the Anti-Discrimination Act last year and says it's crucial he and other independent bodies be allowed to criticise the government of the day.
1: In relation to my appointments or reappointments of or the new appointment of any new commissioner, we are a watchdog. We are not a lapdog. And I think that needs to be made really clear in relation to how we carry out our independent functions.
0: A Jewish community leader has told the Royal Commission on Anti-Semitism horrific incidents took place against Jewish people during protests in Melbourne in 2024. Georgia Lenton-Williams reports.
2: CEO of the Jewish Community Council of Victoria, Naomi Levine, appeared at the Royal Commission on Anti-Semitism and Social Cohesion today. She told the commission some horrific incidents of anti-Semitism occurred during protests in the Melbourne CBD that occurred regularly in 2024. Ms. Levine said on one day in August that year, a clash occurred between protesters and it was the worst day ever for anti-Semitic incidents in the state. She said Jewish people in wheelchairs were assaulted and there was a perception among Jewish community members that police did not take enough action.
0: Overseas, the US Secretary of State Marco Rubio says Washington is still willing to engage with Tehran despite an 11th consecutive night of US strikes on Iran. The US has also confirmed a third service member is believed to be dead in Friday's attack on a base in Jordan, bringing the death toll to 18 US service members killed since the war began. Iranian authorities say US strikes in just the past 3 weeks have killed at least 50 people and wounded more than 500 others. Mr. Rubio has told a meeting of Southeast Asian foreign ministers Iran is not serious about talks.
3: Once again, the United States is always committed to diplomacy. We are open-minded and always willing to engage in negotiated settlements of differences, and that remains true in the case of Iran.
0: The house in Austria where Adolf Hitler was born will be officially opened as a police station. The BBC's Joanna Keane reports.
4: Braunau is an attractive town in northern Austria on the border with Germany, but it's also the place where Hitler was born in 1889. The future Nazi leader only lived for a short time in the upstairs rooms of the pale yellow three-storey building, but there's long been disagreement over its fate. For decades, the government rented it from the owner in an attempt to stop far-right tourism. It was once used as a centre for people with disabilities, but when the landlady refused renovations and government offers to buy it, the building was seized by the state.
0: Scientists studying the behaviour of ape relatives say touching, embracing and kissing before stressful events may be an ancient way of building trust. Researchers at Durham University studied chimpanzees and bonobos using physical contact to reassure each other ahead of conflicts over food. One of the most surprising findings was that chimpanzees, despite their reputation for aggression, engaged in close contact, including placing fingers in one another's mouths. And in the weather for tomorrow, there's a slight to medium chance of showers about the eastern Arnhem district, otherwise partly cloudy. The chance of morning fog in the eastern Arnhem and northeast Carpentaria districts. Darwin and Katherine are clear tomorrow, a top of 31 degrees. Tennant Creek partly cloudy, reaching a top of 26. And in Alice Springs, it's mostly sunny tomorrow, reaching a top of 19 degrees. That's the latest in ABC News.
5: As you drive from the coastal town of Yeppoon to Rockhampton in central Queensland, there's a huge billboard. A red-headed woman in a checked shirt towers over the road. It's Pauline Hanson, and the billboard reads, 13 million Cooee Bay Pool delivered. One Nation didn't pay for the pool, but their leader did lobby the federal government for funds.
6: I got the money for it and they've banned me from coming to the opening of it.
5: Regional Queensland is where it all began for Pauline Hanson. And 30 years on, it's still where much of her support lies. But now, her party is in the midst of a carefully organised grassroots campaign across regional and rural communities the country over. My name's Alex Barwick. On Australia Wide today, we'll look at how One Nation is winning over the bush and hear from voters in battleground seats. no longer a party on the fringes,

0: Good evening. Rio Davis with ABC News. The Northern Territory Chief Minister says if an allegation against Darwin-based Federal Labor MP Luke Gosling is true, then it does not meet community standards. Media outlets have reported NT Administrator David Connolly has alleged he was assaulted by Mr. Gosling while both men were attending the Thailand Grand Festival on Saturday. Mr. Gosling categorically denies the allegations and says they're ridiculous. NT police have confirmed they're investigating, with detectives seen leaving Mr. Connolly's office yesterday. Chief Minister Leah Finocchiaro was asked about the alleged incident today.
1: There's a police investigation underway, so it'd be inappropriate for me to comment further. If these allegations are true, clearly it doesn't meet the standard that the community expects of their elected officials.
0: Woolworths is facing legal action from the NT's workplace safety regulator after one of its workers allegedly struck a motorcyclist with a forklift in the town of Katherine last year. James Elton reports.
2: NT WorkSafe alleges the incident on one of Katherine's main streets in July last year left a motorbike rider hospitalised with serious injuries. The regulator says a Woolworths worker was trying to drive a forklift across a public road while a delivery truck was entering the supermarket's loading dock. WorkSafe is pressing charges under laws requiring companies to make sure other people, beyond their own workers, are not unreasonably put at risk by the company's operations, as well as a section mandating the safe use of machinery. The supermarket giant could be fined a maximum of as much as $4.5 million if all the charges are proved. In a statement, Woolworths said it takes workplace safety very seriously but cannot comment further on a matter before the courts.
0: Federal Labor MP Josh Burns has accused One Nation leader Pauline Hanson of victim-blaming in the wake of her comments about domestic violence. Speaking with Brisbane radio station 4BC today, Senator Hanson said she's experienced domestic violence herself and it is wrong, but it's also a two-way street. She also said women who suffer abuse should not put up with it. The senator's comments have prompted backlash from domestic violence advocates, along with several members of parliament, including Mr. Burns.
3: It's not good enough that Pauline Hanson is somehow victim-blaming. It is never the victim's fault in domestic violence. And I think Pauline Hanson, yet again, is speaking before thinking.
0: Chinese Foreign Minister Wang Yi says Australia is displaying double standards towards China after Foreign Minister Penny Wong described Beijing's recent ballistic missile tests in the Pacific as risky and destabilising. Foreign Affairs reporter Stephen Jedgetts has more.
4: Well, the main message I think that Penny Wong wants to send is that these tests are destabilising, that they're risky and that they're unwelcome in the region. Now, we did see a fairly strong response, including from Pacific nations, over this test. And, of course, it also comes, this meeting, in the backdrop of more confrontations between China and the Philippines in the South China Sea, including a confrontation a couple of days ago with both sides trading accusations. So Penny Wong basically has used her meeting with Wang Yi to try and urge China to provide more reassurance about what it's doing, to abide by the rules of the sea.
0: The US president is threatening to attack an Iranian nuclear-linked facility, a move Tehran says would represent an expansion of the renewed war. Middle East correspondent Matthew Doran reports.
5: He is firmly setting in his sights a place called Pickaxe Mountain, which is an underground facility, a facility built underneath a mountain south of Tehran, which the United States and many analysts around the world believe is the site of a nuclear facility, or at least some sort of facility being built deep underground that is part of Iran's nuclear ambitions there. It is not far from the Natanz facility, a nuclear enrichment area which had been targeted in US bombing in the past.
0: And in the AFL, the Adelaide Crows will be without Mark Keane for their Thursday night clash with Collingwood. The defender missed training with illness. Coach Matthew Nix has confirmed Nick Murray will replace Keane in what is a rematch of the 2025 qualifying final.
6: Nick Murray will play for us. So that's straightforward. Muzz has been in really strong form at the SNFL, so disappointing for Mark, but reinforces the strength of squad and how important it is.
0: You're up to date with the latest in ABC News. It's coming up to 7:05.
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9: About to get into the quiz. And also, where am I wearing Wednesday, which will offer two ways in which you could win a beanie this week. And so the first person to identify where I'm wearing via the phone will win a beanie. And the first person to identify where I'm wearing via the text line will also win a beanie. Now, I've lost your text messages now. Where are you? Jackie from Maine? Oh, down there. So Jackie has really embraced this concept and is playing her own game of Where Am I Wearing Wednesday. No doubt Jackie will ring shortly and I'll get a chance to identify exactly where she is. Before the news, if you didn't hear, we've made a decision on the theme for the jukebox tomorrow night. And it was in the wake of Joe Laverty playing Bill Withers' Lean On Me today. And I thought, that's a song about offering help when you are a friend. And so I thought songs about friendship, because there are some rippers. Not love songs. No. Not love songs. These are songs about friends. So already via text, I love this. Lobo, me and you and a dog named Boo. That is fantastic. Thank you. Also the Rembrandts, I'll Be There For You, which of course is the theme to Friends. Bruno Mars, You Can Count On Me, like 1, 2, 3. Queen, My Best Friend. Bryan Adams, Summer of 69. Yeah, I guess that is a song about friends, because that's about a group of kids who get together to form their own band and play some music. So, yeah, already some great suggestions coming through. Please keep them coming. James Taylor. In fact, he's got a couple. I might play a James Taylor song later on, which is kind of a friend song, but he's also got a very familiar Friends song. Randy Newman, You've Got a Friend in Me. Thank you. Dionne Warwick, of course. That's what friends are for. So please keep them coming. 1-300-222-891 via the phone, or you can text 0467-922-891. In the meantime, use that dialing finger to get involved in the quiz, because you can not only win the torch, you could also potentially win the beanie via Where Am I Wearing Wednesday.
10: I don't like Evandale, because any time I get in a cab and say Arendale, they try to take me to Evandale.
11: I think it's the first one. What was it?
12: Oh, I'll send you the photo of me in my last year's ABC beanie.
13: Yeah, what one will come first tonight?
9: Well, let's see how you go, all right? Not correct, oh, Maxwell. No. Oh, no.
14: Keep for playing.
9: A couple of songs come through that I'm not familiar with Thursday night. Guy Clark, Stuff That Works. I like Guy Clark. I don't know that song. I probably will want to hear it. And Robert Earl Keen, Feeling Good Again. The song by Free, 1970, from Julie. Thank you. 0467922 for song suggestions, and also for guesses on Where Am I Wearing Wednesday. Just Jackie hasn't rung yet. Maybe she's not in a mobile. Oh, she's text, though. Jackie will ring. I'm sure she will. 1-300-222-891. Jenny in Broken Hill. Hello, Jenny. How are you?
15: Not too bad.
9: Good. So, Jenny, do you hear that? Because, the Mad Max movies are synonymous with Broken Hill. And did you hear that?
15: Or Silverton, all
9: around Broken Hill. Did you hear that story about that company that's making authentic vehicles that have been seen in Mad Max movies?
15: Yeah, sort of, yes.
9: Yeah. So you know how much they cost? The Interceptor, the XB, the fastback one that Mel Gibson drove, a replica of that. They've got to find the car first, then they've got to do all the work to it. So it's a lengthy process. It's about $300,000+.
15: I heard that.
9: Yeah, you'll be getting one of those, won't you?
15: I'll pass. I've never even seen a Mad Max movie. I saw a bit of it and I thought, that's just stupid. Yeah. That's how impressed I am.
9: Yeah, they are a bit dated, aren't they?
15: No, even at the time.
9: Really?
15: Oh, yeah.
9: Oh, I loved it. Yeah. Oh, at the first Mad Max movie, I loved it.
15: No.
9: Not for
15: at
9: you.
15: All.
9: Yeah, okay. Fair enough.
15: Yeah, not my cup of tea, that sort of stuff.
9: All right, okay. So you are not going to get Where Am I Wearing Wednesday from the first clue. Oh, you might. Not, I can't rule it out. So the first clue in Where Am I Wearing Wednesday, Jenny, is I am a suburb.
15: Good on it. It could be a suburb of anywhere.
9: It could be. So it would be quite a fluke if you were able to guess it from that.
15: Elizabeth.
9: Not Elizabeth, but good good try. I would have fainted if you got it right. Yeah. Now, for the clue, for the quiz, capital ideas, singers turned acting. South Aussie Polly Speak. Now, that's a South Aussie category which I was going to use for the beanie, but I'm not doing that now. Vipers and soup kitchens. Which would you like to go with?
15: Was it vipers?
9: Vipers, as in snakes.
15: Yeah.
9: Hmm.
15: Let's give them a go.
9: Okay. The

around Docker River and Hermannsburg through there, and in the Tanami, mainly sunny conditions, and temperatures range from 21 at Uendamu and Rabbit Flat around about 27 degrees. So you are up to date with the latest in weather details. 22 to 9 is the time. Shortly, we will catch up with Oliver Graham, who is the SANFL's, or SANFL's, Competition and Pathways Manager. What is the rationale behind a sit-down round, and what does it actually mean?

0: Toby Gray, that is Drift Away. The news is not too far away. You are listening to 891 ABC Adelaide, South Australia, Broken Hill, 105.7 ABC Radio Darwin and the Northern Territory, right across Western New South Wales as well. It is lovely to have you along. After the news, my favourite performers would have been celebrating a birthday today. One is celebrating, the other we lost in 2025. More on that and your suggestions for which song of theirs we should play coming up directly after the news. It's 9 o'clock.
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0: we had a farm and they used to visit as kids. And the funniest story that he tells is there's a command to bring the sheep in, and his brother, who was a bit naughty, told one of the dogs the command, and the boys got up and their uncle Vin took them out and said, "Boys, this is why we don't give the command." And there were just sheep at the back door. Would have been great to have a mobile back in those days.
1: Yeah. Hey, I've got a similar story, and that is from my dog Lucy, who I miss every day, who was a black Labrador and had been through training with the Royal Society for the Blind. And so she was training to be an assistance dog, a guide dog, but she failed because of her social skills, because she couldn't resist other dogs, and you don't want that when you're leading somebody who's vision impaired. Anyway, those dogs are taught a special command to poo on command. On demand.
0: Oh, no.
1: And so what they always say is, you know, I've visited, you know, the guide dogs SA and Royal Society for the Blind, please don't say the command.
0: No. So they don't tell you, do they, Spence?
1: I know what it is.
0: Just in case.
1: Yeah, no, I know what it is because we used to use it with her because she would never poo on a walk. Never. And then we'd go home and use the command because I'm not even going to say it on the radio because, any dogs that might have been through the process, there might be a mess to clean up if they're listening to the radio now. Mm. Yeah.
0: Oh, they're beautiful. And look, our dog now, we had a husky years ago and he used to do circles before he'd go to sleep on the bed, whereas this Kelpie, she's little. She's only, you can pick her up. So she snuggles right in close. So you end up on the edge of the bed, and I don't even remember my kids pushing me out of bed.
1: Mm. No,
0: but she's got the complete rule.
1: Yeah,
0: they're so kind and beautiful.
1: All they want to do is give. All they want to do is love. That's all they want to do. And then
0: and please you.
1: And then to abuse them is really an abuse of trust, as somebody said. So, but our dogs have always slept outside. So they've had a kennel or a crate, and so our corgi puts herself to bed every night. She's got a big comfy rug in there, and she wants to go outside. She goes outside because then she can look out and check out what's going on in the garden, see if there's any possums about, things like that. Our dog. So I've never had dogs on the bed.
0: No, well I don't know. I didn't for a long time, and we had a cat, and we called her the comfort cat because when my husband had a motorbike accident, and she used to lay on him and purr. And then when we first got the puppy, she was like with the dog, and so the dog wasn't on the bed. And then we lost the cat, so it was like a little bit of a comfort thing. And now it's just that's her house.
1: Oh, really? Yeah.
0: But she does have a crate she goes into.
1: Yeah.
0: So she is quite a nervous dog. So that's the other thing. I've never had a nervous dog.
1: Yeah.
0: And so she has to have tablets for storms and things like that, but she loves going for runs.
1: Is she okay with other people?
0: Yeah, she's not too bad, but she gets intimidated by bigger dogs. You know, they jump on top of her.
1: Mm.
0: So she's not aggressive, but if they sort of are too boisterous, she'll give them a nip. So, but I can always get her to come around. I can walk her very easily off lead and I don't have a problem at all. But like I think, like the vets say, you only have to get bit once.
1: Oh, yeah.
0: So I just get her on the leash if I think, she's looking a bit nervous or whatever. But she's fine with people, Again, same thing. It's like any dog, if you approach them well enough.
1: Yeah.
0: Yeah.
1: Yeah.
0: Yeah.
1: And they know what you're thinking.
0: They do.
1: Dogs are also a very good judge of character, I think. Hey, Glenn, it's nice to talk to you. Thank you.
0: You too, Spence.
1: Okay,
0: have a good night.
1: You too. See bye-bye. Ya. Lines are always open, 12 past 9. You can jump on the phone and say hello, 1-300-222-891, or you can text 0467-922-891. Now, I want to play a couple of songs from two of my favourite bands. One of them is the Eagles and the other is Supertramp, neither of whom I've ever seen live, much to my regret. I would love to have done so. And so today is Don Henley's birthday. Singer, songwriter, drummer, of course, with the Eagles. Huge hits. The biggest one, of course, was Hotel California, and that was a great album. There's a couple of best-of albums. They separated for a while. Then they

0: information. Origin says it is taking precautionary measures, but does not believe bank or credit card details were affected. Digital and data specialist Neil Glentworth from Evenact Consulting says any breach involving a critical infrastructure is significant.
1: This fundamentally is what we know as critical infrastructure. There's laws around critical infrastructure and how it should be protected. Origin Energy, it services, you know, north 4 million customers. But if a hack has got into the power system, that's something that needs to be understood.
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0: Yes, well, hello, and how are you? Philip Clark with you on ABC Radio. This is Nightlife, and we are right across the country. Good to be with you. Third hour of the program, 6 past midnight in Eastern Time. It's 6 past 10 in WA, in South Australia, in the Territory, 24 to midnight. We're right through the Pacific as well, as you know, courtesy of Radio Australia, and right around the world with the World Wide Web. Good to be with you. 25 questions in the Mighty Challenge, if you would like to answer. If you'd like to have a crack, you can give me a call, 1-300-800-222. There are lines free, 1-300-800-222. Answer question 25. You will win the magnet for tonight. Someone's got to win, so hey, it may as well be you. Coming up in the last hour of the program, issues of the day. Look, you'll have things to talk about, I am sure. I saw a story today that experts are saying that Australia's number of chemists, or what they call pharmacy density, is well behind the below the global average. Do you reckon? Are there enough chemist shops around? And one of the bugbears, I think, a lot of people, why aren't you allowed to buy a lot of pharmaceuticals from supermarkets, for example? 1-300-800-222 is the number. We'll chat about that in the last hour. Also get some, I've got a conversation with Wendy Maher too, who'll give us a review of Christopher Nolan's The Odyssey, the movie that's doing big business around the country at the moment. All righty, is everybody set and ready? Because if you are, so am I.
1: The Mighty Challenge.
0: 25 questions in 5 categories. Our categories tonight are category number 1, crickets. Category number 2, sugar and salt. Sugar and salt. Category number 3, animals. Category number 4, excuse me, princess. And category number 5, gangs. All right. Cricket, sugar and salt, animals. Excuse me, princess. Gangs. Louise from Box Hill is going to kick us off. Hello, Louise. Hi, Louise. Hi, Louise. All the birds in the trees seem to whisper, Louise. what do you like here, Louise? Cricket, sugar and salt, animals, gangs, excuse me, princess.
2: Princess.
0: All right. Excuse me, princess. Question number 1. Bale and Breha Organa are the adoptive parents of which sci-fi princess?
2: Princess Leia?
0: Yes, correct. Princess Leia.
3: We've entered the Alderaan system.
4: Governor Tuck, I should have expected to find you holding Vader's leash. I recognised your foul stench when I was brought on board.
3: Charming to the last. Princess Leia, before your execution, I would like you to be my guest at a ceremony that will make this battle station operational. No star system will dare oppose the Emperor now. Since you are reluctant to provide us with the location of the rebel base, I have chosen to test this station's destructive power on your home planet of Alderaan.
4: Alderaan is peace, but we have no weapons. You can't.
3: You will prefer another target, a military target? Then name the system.
0: Ooh. Louise, question number 2. We're in, excuse me, princess.
2: Right here, yep.
0: In which 1953 film does Audrey Hepburn play the incognito Princess Anne?
2: Roman Holiday?
0: Yes, Roman Holiday. Very good.
5: Paramount News brings you a special coverage of Princess Anne's visit to Rome.
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0: mine.
1: I see what you're saying, Mick. I mean, yes, a bite on the privates would not be the best result.
2: If you listen to the song again and think where you've been bitten, well, you know, it takes on a different context, doesn't it?
1: It does. Thank you, Mick, for alerting me. See ya.
2: No worries.
1: Bye-bye. You might have some comments. 1-300-800-222 is the number. Mick Nolan, the galloping gasometer, used to have number 22, went 22 for North Melbourne. I used to play for the Kangaroos Little League, which played at half time of the main game, and I used to wear number 2, and I used to get called Little Mick. Yes. 1-300-800-222 is the number. Scott from Blacktown. G'day, Scott.
3: G'day, mate. How you going?
1: Yeah, no, pretty good, yeah.
3: Maybe you talk about the monkeys. Remember Bullen's Animal World in Sydney?
1: Oh, Bullen's Animal World. Yeah, go on.
3: Yeah, so I went there with a friend of mine. He went with his family, took him there, and he was a mate of mine, so they invited me.
1: Hmm.
3: And I remember at Taronga Zoo, there used to be an orangutan that you'd go up, and if you talked to it, if it was in the wrong mood, it'd throw its...
1: Oh, yuck.
3: Yeah, man, you'd go up and you'd play nice and yellow. Look at you, you big thing. And then go, and I remembered that. And I said to me, mate, there was I think they were spider monkeys. They were little monkeys with long arms.
1: Yeah,
3: right?
1: Yeah.
3: And I said, and he goes, oh, look how cute they are. And he mates rocked up. And I said, go up and talk to them. They'll come up and what, they'll hang there and they don't talk back, but go and talk to it.
1: Yeah.
3: Went up and he started talking, hello, yeah, and it went. And it's there looking inquisitively and then reached out and grabbed him by the hair and pulled him towards the fence and had two hands and it just pulled him, had two handfuls of hair. He's there, screaming, his hair was mayhem broke out. I was in hysteric laughing because I was the instigator.
1: Oh, dear. Yep.
3: I didn't expect it to go down like
1: Yeah, well, it was traumatic for me as a little kid. I remember being terrified.
3: The orangutan at the Taronga. Yeah. We went there, and I was only young. I was going with my auntie and my sister. And I remember seeing it, and I was like in awe, like looking at it. It was bloody huge. And just the look of it, it was like I was fascinated.
1: Yeah.
3: And they'd like my sister. My sister said, oh, look at you. And the thing was like, he was fine. And I've come over.

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1: Good morning, to you. When the band began to play the stars.
2: Hello. Thursday, 23rd of July, tomorrow, a public holiday. If you're in the Darwin region, at least, I think all of you have had your public holidays elsewhere, haven't you, because of the show, Alice Springs, Catherine, Tennant Creek. Anyway, public holiday tomorrow for many of you, except for Connor and I and a few others. We'll be holding the fort here. No spewing on the show rides for us. We were just holding on tight, having our own fun time doing our own show, weren't we, Connor Cartwright?
3: Yeah, and there's lots of sweets upstairs for us. Lorella Cousins is the weekend presenter. She's also the owner of all of the sweets in the world. She comes in on a Monday with a big bag for us so that we can get to hang out and chat and eat worms, basically.
2: Yeah, I think you were chewing them yesterday, weren't you? Only person who eats a lolly at 5:30 in the morning.
3: I'm hungry.
2: You're also a bit stinky this morning.
3: Yeah.
2: No offence.
3: Well, the taxi came, it said 8 minutes. I was like, perfect amount of time for a shower. And then I got up from the lavatory and it was there. It was outside waiting on me. I hadn't yet washed or wakened myself from my slumber. So no coffee and no shower.
2: Did you brush your teeth?
3: I did, actually, but the battery was run out, so it was one of those weird ones where I was sort of moving.
2: Oh, you've got an electric toothbrush.
3: Who doesn't have an electric?
2: Crazy.
3: Once you go electric, you'll never go back.
2: I'm the daughter of a dentist as well.
3: That is wild. What does your father say about it?
2: Well, I've got to ask him, actually. I have asked him this before. I'm pretty sure Papa Ong doesn't have an electric toothbrush. I'm pretty sure he doesn't. I have to check.
3: I think they're great. I think maybe even that's something we should explore.
2: Yeah, I remember when I talked to Dr. Carl on Afternoons last year, I think he was talking about the fact that he had an electric toothbrush that could tell him if he needed to go over, like if he hadn't quite done all of the teeth in the right way, they were still a little bit dirty. I could be making that up. Anyway, so you haven't had a shower, though. That was a bad start to the day.
3: Yeah, I'm underwashed.
2: So. I hate that feeling.
3: I always start my day with a shower. It's so like a massive part.
2: Do you shower twice a day?
3: Probably just once. Also, yeah, we've spoken about this before. Some people think that's outrageous, but I just don't really.
2: I don't think I know this about you.
3: I'm just not that bothered about it.
2: To shower at night?
3: Nah. I sleep on my own as well because I have a separate bedroom for my girlfriend because she doesn't want to go to bed at 5 p.m. So it's not like I'm making anyone else dirty or
2: yeah, but what's the state of your sheets?
3: Well, I mean, they're fine. They get washed a normal amount.
2: Oh.
3: You know? What's a normal amount for washing your sheets, Jez?
2: How long you got?
3: Whoa.
2: I'm a two-day-a-shower person.
3: I think a two

And get this, 17.9 degrees. It's nice and fresh. I've got my jumper on, actually. And in Alice Springs, currently 4.6 degrees. So nice and chilly wherever you are, right across the Northern Territory. Hopefully you're having a warm shower, getting ready for the start of your day at 21 to 6. Coming up a little bit later in the show, probably the most annoying sound of all time. Mozzies. I had one buzzing in my ear just the other night, actually. I was swatting away in the dark, swearing and cursing because it just kept coming back. Pretty sure I managed to kill it, though. Anyway, this does sound like something out of Black Mirror, but no, no, no, my friends, this is real life. The Google, you know, known for its social media prowess and, sorry, search engine prowess, it's currently seeking permission from the US federal government to let 32 million sterilized male mozzies into the air. Isn't that wild? Google wanting to do just that. 32 million sterilized male mosquitoes is what Google wants to release into the air. But why? Oh, you'll just have to join me throughout the day or throughout the program. I'll be talking more about that before 8 o'clock. But get this. This exact thing happened in Australia. We led the charge with this over a decade ago. You'll find out more a little bit later on in the program. Good morning to you. Thursday, the 23rd of July. It's 19 to 6.

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1: It's been a while since we've done this on The Brekkie Show, but a chance for you to flex your brain this morning. You need to match the word to this definition. Bonus points if you can use it in a sentence and send the answer through to me on 0487 at 99 1057. The definition you need to match the word to for today: a slight offence or sin. If you reckon you know the answer, shoot me a text. You can also give me a buzz on 1300 057 222 at 5:45 on this Thursday morning. Some of the things you need to know as you're opening your eyes is it was announced last month the closure of the Nightcliff Police Station. It's set to become the headquarters of the NT Fire and Emergency Services. That transition is expected from May 2027. But yesterday, the front counter was permanently closed at Nightcliff. So if you need police front counter services, you need to head to the Darwin, Casuarina or Palmerston police stations instead. The closure of the front counter won't impact frontline policing services in Nightcliff or surrounding communities, says the media release that came out yesterday. Also, the voluntary assisted dying bill will be introduced in Parliament today and be debated in August, with the Northern Territory set to become the last jurisdiction to make VAD legal when a conscious vote is held in August. And the Chief Minister Leah Fenocchiaro confirmed the bill would pass regardless of support from the opposition and the crossbench. The thing is, this bill will include a gag clause which bars doctors from initiating VAD discussions with patients. The Attorney General Marie-Claire Boothby confirmed this, saying that the laws are patient-led. However, there is a national charity and advocate for voluntary assisted dying who say that this gag clause is potentially insulting to doctors. You're going to hear more about that in your ABC News bulletins throughout the day. Also, yesterday, you may have heard on the Northern Territory Country Hour that the NT government has set aside 185 hectares in Waddell for a possible $40 billion data centre to be powered by gas from the Beetaloo Basin.
2: Our vision is bold but simple: to create a fully integrated energy and digital infrastructure precinct right here at Finn Road in Waddell. The grant of exclusivity over this land gives us the confidence and security of tenure to now move forward with this project, assessing its viability and looking to bring in a world-class consortium of partners to help us develop this project.
1: I like that phrase, bold but simple. You never really know what you're going to get, do you, with those two words side by side? Anyway, that was Alex Underwood from the company Beetaloo Digital. That's a new subsidiary of Beetaloo Energy, and they say it intends to conduct widespread community consultation once details of the project are clearer. You'll be hearing more about this as well on ABC Darwin and the Northern Territory throughout the day. Pretty sure Mornings has the Environment Centre to talk more about this from 8:30 this morning. Also, this was an interesting story I came across on news.com.au this morning. There's a heatwave in Japan, and there are businesses who are encouraging men to swap suits and ties for T-shirts and runners and shorts in order to stay cool and reduce energy use. Actually, Connor, what are you wearing today, seeing as you haven't showered? He's not even listening to me. Not even paying attention. Anyway, but this suggestion in Japan has triggered outcry from some women who are arguing that it's unfair they're still expected to wear tights while the blokes can get around with bare legs, while others have complained about leg hair harassment, or sunahara, which refers to the discomfort of seeing male colleagues and their leg hair in the office. Connor, are you paying attention to me this time?
3: Yeah, sorry. The Eastern Rosales was floating around. I'm just... I should probably give some context to Eastern Rosales. I was just grabbing some audio. There's this wonderful little song written by a wonderful little dude that's about Eastern Rosales. We have our own Northern Rosales. I wonder if they're feeling a little bit...
1: underloved.
3: Underloved. But, you know, there's ways we can fix that.
1: Yeah, so he's paying homage to the Eastern Rosella in this cute little song.
3: Yeah.
1: It's quite catchy, actually.
3: It's incredibly catchy, right?
1: We might play it for you in a tick, actually. Before you answer this question, you've got to answer this question. There's a heatwave in Japan. Did you hear me say this?
3: Yeah, no, I have heard all this, yes. And everyone's wearing shorts and people are furious about it.

0: Well, there are women who are saying it's unfair that they're still expected to wear tights while the blokes can get around with bare legs. And I just asked you what you were wearing today.
1: That is unfair, in fairness.
0: Yeah,
1: to them.
0: Agree. It is
1: absolutely. Yeah, it's outrageous. Well, I'm wearing shorts right now for the first time in a long, long time. I'm very much a trouser man or a jean man or any sort of long-legged thing.
0: Yeah, I don't see your pins very often.
1: Nah, but because I didn't have a wash, I just had to grab my shorts and my t-shirt as quick as I could this morning and run out the door.
0: You're not wearing a t-shirt.
1: Not even wearing, you know, I'm wearing a Collingwood training jersey. So.
0: You walked into the office this morning and I was like, did you run here? Why are you showing so much of yourself?
1: No, I'm arms and legs out this morning. So I would be causing some serious offence in Japan.
0: I was going to say, do not come to the ABC Darwin office if you don't want to see hairy legs.
1: Yeah, hairy arms, hairy back, hairy face.
0: Hairy everything.
1: Just pretty much my hairy dude.
0: We embrace the hair.
1: We do.
0: I think. Anyway, Connor, get that Eastern Rosella song. Is that what you're going
1: to
0: do now?
1: I'm trying to, yeah.
0: Okay. I won't talk to you for the little while, so Connor can focus on these things. Anyway, that's an interesting thing out of Japan, a heat wave happening at the moment. People complaining about leg hair harassment. Leg hair. Anyway, you might have some thoughts on leg hair. You can let me know on 0487 991 057, and also the Commonwealth Games. They're set to kick off in Glasgow around this time tomorrow. You'll be seeing the opening ceremony get underway. Nina Kennedy has been named as Australia's flag bearer, and Tim Hodge will carry the King's baton. And here is that Eastern Rosella's song that Connor was distracted by just a little while ago.
2: Miles, you got a song? What's it called?
3: It's called Eastern Rosella's.
2: Eastern Rosella's. Is that a bird?
3: Yes. It's about a bird. I saw it at Roman Island and I really liked it.
2: Here we go. This is your song. One, two, three.

0: Red, yellow, green, blue. Colors so bright, they'll shine for you. Look at them fly.
1: So catchy. That's a little song about Eastern Rosellas that has just blown up on social media.
2: Yeah,
1: that little cutie patootie.
2: Can you remember last week we were chatting about the song that's top of all the charts at the moment and it's AI generated?
1: Yeah, that was the one I actually quite enjoyed.
2: Yeah, well, I mean, also a banger, right? But there was some news about that at the end of last week. They have actually put, like, the lead vocal is being generated by AI now on the credits. So, like, that's confirmed what they were saying last week, is that it was done by generative AI. And Ben Lee had a really interesting thing to say about that, the sort of schism in our artist industry, right? And he's saying, on the one hand, you have this song, which is created by AI, right? Which is, you know, potentially all things bad about the current music situation. And then you have this thing from this seven-year-old, which is just as catchy, right? But was made from him and his soul, right? And like, and it's just like, this is really showing up the two ways in which we can sort of go, and what one brings you more joy. Like, no doubt that other tune's a banger, but does it bring you as much joy knowing it was a computer who came up with the vocal line as it does this sort of thing that came from this young lad's soul, right? And I think that's quite an interesting conversation to be had there.
1: Yeah, it definitely is. You can absolutely hear his heart in that song, which I love so much. It is 7 to 6.
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1: Now, it's a big day today if you're a fan of Pitch Black, because the big flyover is happening at Mindle Beach later this afternoon. Adam Steer and the drive team are going to be down there live from 4 o'clock, so you can head on down and say hello. Over the last couple of days as I've been driving home along Bagot Road, so many cars hanging out on

0: Karoo Park, that Bagot Road, Totem Road intersection, just craning their neck at the skies. In fact, I saw some people with super long camera lenses hanging out at the servo across the road from Karoo Park to make sure that they were getting the vantage point to snap some shots. Anyway, I stopped in and had a chat to a few of them hanging out there. Are you locals or are you visitors?
1: No, we're from south of the border, Mexico way, Victoria.
0: And so you're just out here to have a look at the sky and see what you can capture?
1: No, well, we've been here for the last, coming here for the last 10, 14 years or something. And we've always wanted to get here to Pitch Black, so this is the first time we made it.
0: And what do you make of it so far?
1: Well, it's just great to see all these nations getting together, and we'll be at the airstrip. When is the free day, opening day?
2: Thursday,
1: yeah.
0: Yeah, there's a big public display happening on Thursday at
1: yes.
0: Mindle Beach. So you'll be getting along there with thousands of others?
1: Definitely, and well, that's why we just got these chairs out to sort of... using them for the first time, and we'll be on the beach for sure.
0: You're just giving them a test run, aren't you, yeah. For your bum?
1: Yes, definitely. Yeah. Well, they're pretty hard to put up, but we managed.
0: Oh, here comes some.

0: Did you manage to get them?
1: Yeah, most likely. We do whatever we can to support our military forces and our allies. You know, they do a great job, and there's not enough of them, unfortunately, particularly in this country.
0: So you feel like hanging out as part of Pitch Black is just one way that you can show your support there?
1: Yeah, and every time we see the military, we'll come up on the CB. Occasionally they'll have a CB, and we'll just say thank you for your service. It's, you know, good on those young people. Good on them. Here comes some more jets now.
0: All right, well, I hope those chairs deliver the goods for you on Thursday night. So many people here watching the jets come through. So it was the other day when I stopped in at Bagot Road, Totem Road intersection, that Karoo Park. So many people just craning their eyes to the sky to see the pitch black jets fly overhead. The big public display is happening tonight, like I said, down at Mindle Beach. Adam Steer will be there with the drive team broadcasting live on ABC Darwin from 4 o'clock, so you can head on down and say hello and just have your socks blown off by all of the jets flying overhead. It is 3 to 6 on 105.7 ABC Darwin and the Northern Territory. You heard the person I spoke to there talk about the CB radio and, you know, tuning into defence when they can or whatever that might be. I also saw a post on social media from a local amateur radio operator in the northern suburbs of Darwin, and he was saying that for the duration of Pitch Black this year, he's established an audio live stream of the military airband. So you can expect to hear radio communications between the ground and various military aircraft participating in the exercise. Isn't that wild? The radio is configured to scan between 225 megahertz and 400 megahertz, and the antenna is pointing southwards towards the Delamere and Bradshaw training ranges. So being a directional Yagi antenna, says this person, the receiving distance should be far and the signal strong. So if you're interested in that, if you're an amateur radio person, then you can tune in for an audio live stream of the military airband to hear radio comms between the ground and various military aircraft, which I just thought was fascinating stuff. Connor?
2: I think I'd probably rather listen to a military air band, you know? Like, I was just thinking they'd be playing like pop punk over,
0: yeah,
2: you know,
0: yeah. Just no, playing. It's just the comms.
2: Highway to the danger zone. Like, I was like, a 24-hour live stream of that, it would be tough.
0: That would be, yeah, interesting. Hey, also, NT News have got a Pitch Black bingo.
2: They do.
0: Well.
2: They've got, like, 25 planes you can tick off, or I guess aircraft, because there's a helicopter here, a CHCSAR one. That's from the Australian RAF. But you can tick off Japan, Indonesia, everything else. It's pretty cool. Spain's Typhoon.
0: Ah, okay. In the NT News today, you can find that Pitch Black bingo for you to tick off. Coming up to the latest in ABC News, after early AM, going to be talking more with Connor, but also I've got a ticket giveaway to the Royal Darwin Show tomorrow, the reason why you have a long weekend.

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2: Good morning, Darlene Jean Leung with ABC News. A national charity and advocate for voluntary assisted dying says the Northern Territory government's proposed gag clause against doctors raising VAD as an option for their patients is potentially insulting to doctors. The NT Attorney General is today expected to introduce to NT Parliament the Rights of the Terminally Ill Act, which would legalise voluntary assisted dying in the Territory for the second time after it was outlawed by the Howard government. Dr. Linda Swan from Go Gentle Australia says Victoria once had a similar clause in its VAD laws, but has since removed it following criticism from doctors.
3: The gag clause was really put in as a type of safeguard to try and ensure that doctors wouldn't coerce people into assisted dying, which you can understand for doctors working in this space was actually quite insulting, the idea that they would do anything other than act in the best interests of their patients.
2: The National Commissioner for Aboriginal and Torres Strait Islander Children and Young People says she wants the federal government to explore action over the Northern Territory's new child protection laws. Legislation that passed on Tuesday, which critics say weakened the Aboriginal child placement principle that mandates Indigenous children stay within Indigenous families and communities. Commissioner Sue-Anne Hunter says the government has ignored decades of evidence and has failed to address its underlying systemic failure. She's reached out to the Federal Minister for Indigenous Australians, Malindiri McCarthy.
4: Hopefully I can have a talk to her about what they can see in the foreseeable future. Now, I think, and they've said it a lot, they don't want to intervene in states and territories, but I think something needs to be done when our children are put at more risk.
2: The Prime Minister will announce an expansion of the federal PRAC payment scheme in his opening address to Labor's 50th National Conference today. National Affairs correspondent Jane Norman reports.
5: Around 2,000 MPs, unionists and rank-and-file Labor members have descended on Adelaide for the Triennial Conference, the party's premier policy-making forum. In his keynote address, Anthony Albanese will announce more students will soon have access to financial support during unpaid placements. The payments currently available to nursing, midwifery, teaching and social work students and will now be extended to another 10 allied health courses. The three-day conference will update Labor's national platform, setting out the party's policies and priorities ahead of the next election. Jane Norman, ABC News, Adelaide.
2: The Trump administration has reportedly reached a nuclear agreement with Saudi Arabia. Here's North America correspondent Cayman Gok.
6: The reported deal will span for decades and could possibly give Saudi Arabia a pathway to enrich nuclear fuel in the future. The agreement, which is expected to spark fierce debate in Congress, would allow American companies to develop nuclear facilities in Saudi Arabia for a civilian nuclear program. The kingdom has long wanted a deal with the United States, and the previous Biden administration attempted to tie a deal to a wider agreement that would normalize Saudi-Israeli relations. U.S. Secretary of State Marco Rubio says the Trump administration would not agree to a deal that leads to a proliferation of nuclear arms.
2: Back home, new data suggests the housing boom that's underpinned the property market for more than 3 years has come to an end. Sam Wilkinson reports.
7: The property website Domain has released its latest quarterly house report. Combined capital city house prices are down 1.4% for the June quarter. Sydney, Melbourne, Brisbane and Canberra recorded drops in house prices, while Brisbane and Perth recorded modest gains. Adelaide recorded a 4.8% increase and has now overtaken Melbourne to be the fourth most expensive capital city for houses. Meanwhile, unit prices are down 1.2% nationally. Every capital city except for Darwin, recorded a fall.
2: And to sport, Australia is into the semi-finals of the Women's Water Polo World Cup after beating Italy 15-14 in Sydney. Tilly Kearns led the scoring for the Stingers with 4 goals, with Charlize Andrews, Sienna Hearn, Alice Williams and Abby Andrews each scored 2 goals for Australia. The Stingers play the USA in the last 4 tomorrow night. And in the weather today, partly cloudy, a slight to medium chance of showers about the eastern Arnhem District.

0: the chance of morning fog in the eastern Arnhem and northern Carpentaria districts. Darwin, a top of 31 degrees. Katherine, 31 also. Tennant Creek, a top of 25. And Alice Springs, a top of 19 degrees. ABC News.
1: Good morning. Welcome to AM. I'm Melissa Clark in Canberra, coming to you from Ngunnawal country and acknowledging other custodians. China and Australia's diplomatic relationship is being tested after Beijing told Canberra to stay out of matters concerning the South China Sea. The comments were made after Australia's foreign minister met with her Chinese counterpart on the sidelines of the ASEAN meeting days after a dangerous incident between Chinese and Philippines sea patrols. China correspondent Alison Horn reports from Beijing.
2: This is audio from the tense interaction between China's Coast Guard and the Philippines Navy in the South China Sea earlier this week, in which a Philippines Navy personnel was struck on the head with a baton. The incident took place in the Philippines' exclusive economic zone, which is also claimed by China, a claim an international tribunal has rejected. Both China and the Philippines accuse each other of provoking the confrontation, and the incident has sparked concern across the globe. Australia's Foreign Minister Penny Wong labelling it risky and aggressive.
3: We have real concerns about behaviour that is destabilising and risky. What I would say, we want a region which is peaceful, stable and prosperous. We want a region where countries, all powers, including great powers, observe international law and in particular the law of the sea.
2: The commentary on the South China Sea has enraged China, which has clapped back and told Australia to butt out of issues it's not involved in. China's Foreign Affairs spokesman Lin Jiang telling reporters, the relevant country is not a stakeholder in the South China Sea issue and has no right to intervene in maritime issues between the contracting parties. He added, China urges the relevant countries to stop exaggerating tensions and inciting confrontation. The incident has loomed large over this week's ASEAN foreign ministers meeting in Manila, which has been discussing developments of a South China Sea code of conduct. And it's the latest episode testing the stability of the diplomatic relationship between Australia and China after Beijing's recent ballistic missile test into the Pacific. Senator Wong raising the military maneuver with her Chinese counterpart Wang Yi during a face-to-face meeting and telling regional countries they have a choice to make about how to respond to China.
3: We are concerned about some of the aggression we are seeing. We are concerned about some of the destabilising conduct we are seeing.
2: With China's Foreign Ministry spokesman Lin Jian defending the missile test, saying, these are routine military training activities conducted by the Chinese armed forces and are not directed against any specific country or target. Both incidents are a salient reminder of China's ambitions in Australia's own region and whether that ambition is on a collision course with Australia's views. This is Alison Horn in Beijing reporting for AM.
1: The United States has reportedly struck a deal with Saudi Arabia to develop the kingdom's civilian nuclear program and could allow nuclear enrichment. Saudi Arabia has long sought such an arrangement, but the US has resisted. Some lawmakers are concerned about the spread of nuclear technology in the Middle East. North America correspondent Cayman Gock is in Washington. He joined me earlier.
4: US media is reporting this deal would last for 30 years and would allow American companies to develop and run nuclear power facilities in Saudi Arabia. So this deal would be worth tens of billions of dollars and it would also cut out foreign competitors. Now, a key provision of this agreement would have US companies build uranium enrichment facilities in Saudi Arabia if a joint US-Saudi study determined that that step was warranted. It's understood that this would give the US influence over any Saudi nuclear programs. But previous deals that the US have struck, like the one it did with the United Arab Emirates, had much tighter restrictions. For example, it didn't allow the UAE to enrich its own uranium. So this deal is expected to go to Congress in the coming days. And while there'll be fierce debate, it's unlikely that it will be blocked because it would require a supermajority of both Democrats and Republicans in the House and the Senate to vote against it.
1: Take me through some of the background of this issue, because it's been contentious previously, this idea of supporting Saudi Arabia to develop a nuclear civilian program.
4: Well, the two countries have been talking on and off for decades under Bush, Obama, and even under the Biden administration. They were looking at a potential deal that would be tied with nuclear know-how, along with normalising Saudi-Israeli relations. That doesn't appear to be the case with this deal. And there is concern from some geopolitical and nuclear experts that deals like this could destabilise the Middle East further and lead to an arms race. Prince Mohammed bin Salman has previously said that his kingdom would look to immediately build a nuclear weapon if Iran were to do so. Now, members of Congress also fear that exporting the United States' enrichment capabilities could lead to a proliferation of nuclear weapons. However, US Secretary of State Marco Rubio has said that the administration is conscious of ensuring that any deal has guardrails.
5: Suffice it to say, the US is not going to reach any agreement with any country in the world that leads to the risk of proliferation.
4: Now, just because there's intent doesn't always mean that that's the reality. Let's not forget that it was the United States in the 50s and 60s that helped build Iran's civil nuclear program. And now the two nations are at war over concerns that they were building a nuclear weapon.
1: Cayman Gok in Washington. Have we got the right plan to build enough affordable housing for future generations? The latest data shows progress is being made in building new affordable and social housing, but advocates are worried demand will continue to outstrip supply. It's an issue that's high on the agenda of the ALP National Conference today. Annie Guest reports.
6: Every night, an estimated 120,000 Australians are homeless or in unsafe or temporary housing. That's despite federal, state and territory governments' efforts to alleviate the problem, according to the Australian Homelessness Monitor.
7: We've looked into the statistics, which are quite hard to piece together.
6: UNSW Professor Hal Pawson is a co-author of the report, which says since 2023, governments have committed over $47 billion in joint funding to rebuild the housing system, aiming for 1.2 million new homes by the end of the decade. That includes the $10 billion Housing Australia Future Fund, with its goal to provide 55,000 social and affordable homes. Professor Pawson says just under a third of those have been delivered so far.
7: So we've seen somewhere between 20 and 29% increase in social housing vacancies over the next 5 years compared to the end of the last decade.
6: But Professor Pawson's analysis shows that under the current spending commitments, construction will fall back sharply after 2030, so that the rate of available rentals will decline to levels of a decade ago.
7: There's unmet need for social housing of over 400,000 households at the moment. And the numbers that are being built with the higher numbers in the late 2020s are going to only really scratch the surface of that.
6: The analysis was commissioned by Homelessness Australia. CEO Kate Colvin welcomes the progress but is worried about the outlook.
8: That means more people coming to homeless services needing long-term housing who can't get the housing that they need.
6: So what is your message to government?
8: The government's own National Supply and Affordability Council has said to meet that need, we need 1 in 10 of all Australian properties to be a social housing property. So that needs to be the government's target.
6: Currently, 4% of all housing is social housing, which means it's rented to Australia's poorest people at 25 to 30% of their income. Kate Colvin acknowledges a greater ambition would be costly.
8: We would need to see the Housing Australia Future Fund at least doubled, but probably tripled. So it also means that it would be an investment in Australia's productivity, in the well-being of people who are in those homes. And so there are savings right through our economy and right through social services if people have the housing that they need.
6: Meanwhile, the Australian Manufacturing Workers Union will use today's Labor conference to call for what it calls pro-worker housing reform under a new national housing charter. It would include slashing investor tax breaks and creating a new National Housing Commission to oversee a dramatic expansion of public and social housing. In a statement, the Housing and Homelessness Minister, Claire O'Neill, says the government welcomes all input about tackling housing affordability and homelessness, and every Australian deserves the security of a safe place to call home.
1: Annie Guest reporting there. And that's early AM for today. Just briefly in finance, the oil price is higher, Brent crude trading at $94.23 US a barrel. I'm Melissa Clark. The time now is 6:15.
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11: Good morning. Happy Thursday to you. Tomorrow, a long weekend. For some of you, others, you'll probably be working. Connor and I and Peter will be here, business as usual, on ABC Darwin. But you might be heading off to the show. It's one of those great things about this time of year, getting along to the Royal Darwin Show. I've been taking the tiny buses over the last couple of years. I've got to say, it just reminds me of going as a kid and the only show bag that I was allowed to get. Oh, let me tell you, it was the Yellow Brick Road one. You know, the one that gives you tomato seeds and a carrot. And here's a ruler to measure your foot. There was nothing fun. I mean, it was fine. Box of sultanas. Anyway, it wasn't sexy like some of those other show bags, but if you were planning on heading down to the show with your family this weekend, then I have good news for you because I have two family passes to the Darwin Show to give away. It all starts today, gates open at 9 o'clock, running through until Saturday night. These family passes, they're worth $60. Two adults, three children under the age of 14. So, if you want to go in the running to win one of these family passes, then you need to tell me what you were obsessed with as a kid. Maybe you're obsessed with Barbies or stamps or matchbox cars. Or maybe your obsession was a little bit left of centre, like the ABC's Amelia Searson.
12: You know Stingos, the spray that you put on your Mozzie bite to stop it from itching? It was quite the delicacy in the Searson household, apparently. I used to, you know, about 9 p.m, everyone was sort of tucked away in bed. I'd hop out of my room and go into the medicine cupboard and pick out a little bottle of Stingos spray and take it back into my room. Oh. And then I, look, I'm not an animal. I wouldn't drink it straight from the bottle, but I would spray it onto my hand and then lick it like a little, I don't know, what animal licks? I mean, no animal licks Stingos probably, but yeah, no, I used to lick it from my hand and I thought it was just delicious. It's not like I'd put it on a Mozzie bite and then licked it. I would just put it on normal, uninterrupted skin.
13: What did it taste like?
12: You haven't tried Stingos? You freak? It's sort of like a sour, and I don't like sour lollies, so this is super random. But yeah, like a little bit sour, a little bit fragrant. I'm not sure, I haven't had it in a long time, but I'm feeling getting a bit hungry now.
13: Yeah. Your addiction is coming back. Did your family know about this? Were they like, why are we going through so much Stingos? What's going on?
12: I don't think they knew about it. I think possibly they just thought that I had a lot of Mozzie bites. You know, anytime they were like, oh, where's the Stingos bottle? Oh, it must be next to Amelia's bed. Poor Amelia. You know, she's just got all the Mozzie bites. Little did they know. I just like the taste of Stingos.
11: So that's what Amelia Searson was obsessed with when she was a kid, just sneaking some little licks of Stingos, the Mozzie itch spray. So if you want to win one of two family passes to the Royal Darwin Show, tell me what you were obsessed with as a kid. Could be weird, could be wonderful. I'm open to all of those things. These family passes worth $60, so you can give me a buzz on 1300 057 222. Tell me all about the things you were obsessed with as a kid. Amelia was obsessed with licking Stingos, as you just heard. You know what I was obsessed with? Kind of equally as random as Amelia, was I liked to eat tissue. I don't know why. I don't know where it came from, but I would just eat tissue, like just little bits of tissue in my mouth. Don't know whether it was just kind of wafery or whatever it did. That was what I liked to do as a kid, was to eat some tissue. So the things that you're obsessed with, let me know on 1300 057 222. It is 19 past six this morning. Going to have a chat to Connor Cartwright very soon as well, where you're going to find out how Darwin is bucking the trend nationally in relation to Australia's housing market. That's coming up.

0: 23 past 6 on 105.7 ABC Darwin. A beautiful start to the morning. It was about 17.9 degrees just before 6 o'clock. Nice and chilly, 31 and sunny today, and also the start of the Royal Darwin Show. I've got some tickets to give away, two family passes, in fact, running through until Saturday night. So if you want to go in the running to win one of these family passes, you need to give me a buzz on 1300 057 222 and tell me what you were obsessed with as a kid.
1: Definition Dilemma.
0: Where you need to match the word to this definition, a slight offence or sin. 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
2: Here's three things you need to know.
0: Good morning to you, Connor Cartwright, despite being unwashed, you're looking well.
4: The great unwashed here in front of you.
0: Someone did send in a text saying, I shower twice a day. I can't start the day without a shower. It's like a reset.
4: Yeah, I
0: would agree.
4: I agree. It is like a reset, but I'm not so bothered about the one before bed. You know, I'm ready to just go.
0: Yeah.
4: It's an added thing. Mm. Sometimes, you know, but just not every day. Anyway, bad news for you if you own a house anywhere else in the country apart from Darwin. Australia's housing market has entered its first downturn in more than 3 years. But Darwin is bucking part of that national trend. New Domain figures show capital city house prices fell by 1.4%. Crazy. In the June quarter, while unit prices dropped by 1.2%. That's everywhere except Darwin. Mm. Anyway, economists are saying higher interest rate, affordability pressure and weaker buyer confidence are cooling the national markets with homes that are taking longer to sell. There's lots of problems at auctions, etc. But for Darwin, you know, we're proving a little bit more resilient. And I wonder, you know, I wonder if we're going to have a data centre boom, you know, like we had the MPEX boom.
0: Well, we've got 12 up our sleeve, well, apparently, who are on the waiting list.
4: Crazy, right? And if this one happens out here, that's 5,000 jobs. Where are we going to put all these 5,000 people? Maybe fly them in, fly them out. Hopefully not. Hopefully there's some jobs for some Territorians, but anyway, we'll see how that goes. Maybe we're at the start of another boom, Jess.
0: Boom, boom, boom.
4: Yeah,
0: I want you in my room.
4: I'm in the room. To be fair, mandatory work placements, Jess. So you might remember last year that the federal government brought in work placements for nurses because they were doing weeks and weeks and weeks of this stuff, right? Without getting paid. Anyway, so they've changed that, but they've decided they're going to add from July next year. Eligible students will receive up to $338.60 a week for working on their placements. But they're going to extend the field from nursing out to physiotherapy, occupational therapy, paramedicine, which is a big one up here, pharmacy, radiography, speech pathology and clinical psychology, audiology, podiatry and rehabilitation therapy students. So yeah, a lot of these other things from the medical profession are going to get paid out. So that's, I think,
0: that's good news.
4: I'd say it's definitely good news for those students that are sitting there, right? So yeah, it's nursing, midwifery and social work at the moment, the ones they do. So this is all part of the Labour's triennial party policy agenda party. I don't know if you call it a party, but their conference where they chat all about what their plans are for the next 3 years. So up for the debate are the high-level commitment to an increase in tax on gas exports, which is interesting, and a wind back on fuel tax credits, but also a potentially fractious debate on the party's position on gambling and Israel and Palestine. So there'll be lots of stories coming out of this conference this week, so hold on for them.
0: Do you reckon they're going to have Mentos in the middle of the table as part of a conference at the Labour National Conference? You know, in a bowl when you go to workshops and conferences, just as a normal person, they've got those little Mentos lollies.
4: I'm not aware of this. I must not
0: really
4: be. I'm not attending too many national summits.
0: To yeah, they've fair. Got these single, you know, Mentos, the the things.
4: The Sweeties.
0: Yeah. Sweeties. They're individually wrapped and they have them in a bowl in the middle of a table. And I think it's the only thing that keeps people awake is just constantly reaching into this bowl to get a Mentos to suck on.
4: Okay. And maybe I need to get some for the producer booth.
0: Want to keep you awake?
4: Yeah.
0: Yeah, and I just wondered, will they have that at the Labour National Conference as well?
4: That'd do you know what? I'll put in a request to...
0: to find out.
4: Yeah, maybe Malandira McCarthy can tell us. Anyway, if Darwin's heat ever gets too much, Jess, Japan might have come up with the ultimate solution.
0: Well, they're baring their hairy legs at the moment.
4: They are. So, well, maybe they'd be jumping in fully naked. Who knows? Anyway, remember we spoke a couple of weeks ago about the super rich getting snow rooms?
0: Oh, yes.
4: So if you're slightly less super rich and just normal rich, the Japanese have come up with a fridge for humans. So it's a 2-meter-high personal cooling booth, and it's designed for people to climb inside and cool down in just 10 minutes. So they've just had a 40-degree day, so everyone's losing their mind. But it keeps the booth at around 15 degrees while blasting 5-degree air across the head, neck, shoulders and back. It costs roughly $15,000, which isn't that bad. But maybe this is a way forward for people who are working on job sites and stuff. You know, maybe rather than having an ice pole, they can hop inside the cooling booth.
0: Yeah, would you?
4: Yeah, I mean, it's the best thing in the world doing that when you worked in pubs, right?
0: Yeah,
4: you'd be a sweaty night, especially in Darwin, right? If you're on Mitchell Street, you can hop in the fridge for 30 seconds and go and have a moment.
0: Yeah, in the cool room. Great. Okay, well, the things that you can do when you're in Japan. also, Connor, something you were obsessed with as a kid. It's part of our giveaway to Darwin show.
4: The labels on the back of T-shirts. My nana used to like cut them off of T-shirts and I would just sit there and put them between, I don't know if you can hear that, put them between my fingers and just rub them.
0: Rub them back and forth.
4: Yeah.
0: Until what? They wore away?
4: Until I was old enough to start wearing lingerie and then I could do it to myself. No, I don't know.
0: I have nowhere to take that. Thank you. Now, if you've got a story for me about the things that you're obsessed with, the Brekkie team are really revealing ourselves this morning. You can let me know on 1300 057 222. More on The Darwin Show after the news.

0: Good morning, Darlene Jean Leung with ABC News. The expected introduction of voluntary assisted dying legislation to the Northern Territory Parliament today has been cautiously welcomed by a national charity dedicated to VAD advocacy. Once introduced by the NT Attorney General to Parliament, the reinstatement of laws legalising voluntary assisted dying are then expected to be debated more fully in August. Dr. Linda Swan from Go Gentle Australia says a proposed gag clause against doctors introducing VAD as an option to their patients and requirements for a prognosis of death within 12 months holds the NT's laws back from standard practices in other states.
1: This has been a very long-awaited step. It looks like Northern Territory people will have access to a voluntary assisted dying, as is available now in every other jurisdiction in Australia. Our real concern is that it's not the best bill that it could be.
0: An environmental group says it's a terrifying prospect that a gas company's subsidiary is proposing a massive data centre south of Darwin. The NT government yesterday announced it had set aside 185 hectares of land in Darwin's rural area for Betaloo Digital to assess the viability of a $40 billion data centre. The Arid Lands Environment Centre says it's uniquely dystopian that the company, an offshoot of gas producer Betaloo Energy, is proposing a data centre to a market for its own product. The Royal Commission into Anti-Semitism and Social Cohesion has indicated it wants to hear evidence from a former ASIO source who might not be able to enter the country to give it. Tom Lowry has more.
2: Earlier this year, a former ASIO source, known as Marcus, told the ABC's Four Corners he warned Australia's domestic spy agency about the Bondi gunman years before the terror attack. He was recruited abroad by the agency to infiltrate ISIS networks in Sydney. ASIO has previously described Marcus as unreliable and disgruntled. Marcus has told the Royal Commission he wants to give evidence, and the Royal Commission has said it wants to hear it. But the former agent is living overseas, and to do so, he would need to come to Australia due to security and legal concerns. His visa application was recently rejected, on the grounds he may not leave Australia should he arrive.
0: The US president is threatening to bomb an Iranian bridge or power plant each time Iran attacks a ship in the Strait of Hormuz. Middle East correspondent Matthew Doran has more.
3: Donald Trump's warning is further evidence the US and Iran are a long way from any sort of peace deal and comes amid daily strikes across the Persian Gulf. In a post on his Truth Social platform, he said power plants and bridges across Iran would be targeted, including in the capital Tehran, if ships in the choked waterway were struck. Iranian state media reported that Iran would attack energy infrastructure across the region if that threat became a reality. Yesterday, Donald Trump said the US would likely attack an underground facility believed to be part of Iran's nuclear program. Iran's foreign ministry says it's not a nuclear site.
0: Back home, a male pedestrian is in a stable condition at Royal Darwin Hospital after being hit by a car yesterday afternoon in Darwin. Police say just before five, a vehicle hit a male pedestrian on Bagot Road. The driver stayed at the scene to render assistance as investigations continue. To sport, pole vaulter Nina Kennedy and para swimmer Tim Hodge will lead Team Australia out for the Commonwealth Games opening ceremony early tomorrow morning, Australian time. Jessica Stewart reports from Glasgow.
4: Nina Kennedy, the defending Olympic and Commonwealth women's pole vault champion, will bear Australia's flag for the opening ceremony of the Glasgow 2026 Games. Members of the 255-strong Australian team will enter Glasgow's Hydro, with Kennedy to feature at her third Commonwealth Games. Para swimmer Tim Hodge has been named as Australia's baton bearer, a new tradition introduced at the 23rd edition of the Games. This is Hodge's third Commonwealth Games. He'll be aiming to add to his two silvers and a gold medal he's already won.
0: And the 75th annual Royal Darwin Show gets underway today with plenty on schedule for day one. Highlights on today's program include a light horse display, a chainsaw sculptor and ventriloquist puppet show alongside the usual rides and show bags. Organisers say this year's event is sure to be an exciting one with thousands expected through the doors over the next 3 days. And you're up to date with the latest from ABC News.
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0: Good morning to you on this Thursday, the 23rd of July. I've got some family passes to give away to the Royal Darwin Show. It all starts today. Gates open at 9 o'clock, running through until Saturday. In these family passes, they're worth $60. That means you've got 60 more bucks to spend at the show or put in your pocket. Two adults and three children under the age of 14. So if you want to try and win one of these two family passes, you just need to tell me what you were obsessed with as a kid. From stamps to matchbox cars to rubbing clothing labels like Connor Cartwright admitted to just a little bit earlier. I also liked to eat tissue. Every now and then we'd just have a little munch. So the things that you're obsessed with, you can let me know on 1300 057 222. And I will be taking you to Darwin Show very soon, actually, because Jurassic Park has come to Darwin, sort of, in the form of some little dinosaurs that if you are at the show, you'll see roaming around. You'll find out more about that after the weather.
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0: Ruby Cuthbertson is at the Bureau this morning. Hello, Ruby.
2: Good morning.
0: It was about 17 degrees just before 6 o'clock. What are we sitting on now?
2: Yeah, a bit chilly. We're sitting on 18.2 now. The rural area got down to 12.6 and they're sitting at 12.8 at the moment. So, yeah, nice cold one last night. Not as cold around the Katherine area that we've seen recently, so got down to 13.2 there, sitting at 13.4 now.
0: Nice. Okay. So another below 20 degree night then?
2: Yeah, indeed. I don't have the number that we're sitting on right now, but I'll get that up shortly. We are sitting at 17 as of yesterday, so it'll be 18 as of today.
0: Excellent. All right. That's good news. We still got a while to go, though, before we beat that record. I think, what were we sitting? Do you have the numbers there, Ruby, of what we were this time previously?
2: Yeah. So the average to date is 30 days. And the dry season average is 50. So, yeah, we do have a
0: long
2: bit
0: way to
2: go.
0: All right. Well, at least we're on the way. What are temps doing today?
2: We're going to see slightly warmer temperatures today. It'll feel slightly warmer just because there's a little bit of humidity coming in, but not much, really. It won't be so noticeable. But the Darwin's going to get to 31, minimum of 21 overnight tonight. Rural area is going to be 33 today, 17 tonight. Katherine, 31, 14 tonight. Wardair is going to be 32, 17 tonight. And Nhulunbuy is going to be 28 with a shower or two, 21 tonight.
0: All right. And what about into the weekend, tomorrow being a long weekend? The temperatures, do we have a bit more dry weather coming through? Is that humidity going away?
2: Yeah, there will be a little pulse of dry air more from Saturday. Tomorrow, the winds will pick up, though, so that'll probably help it feel a little bit drier around the top end. It'll be quite windy during the morning. And over the long weekend, we'll see kind of the similar maximum temperatures, but minimum temperatures will drop from around Saturday night back to those 18s. Into the new week next week.
0: Beautiful. All right. I've been talking about things that you're obsessed with as a kid, Ruby, because I've got some double passes to give away to the Royal Darwin Show. I've been asking for the things that you're obsessed with as a kid. What were you obsessed with?
2: I was trying to figure out the name of it. I think they're called swing tags. They're those like

0: silver clasps that would attach tags onto clothes. I was obsessed with those. I'd collect them.
1: You, Connor was obsessed with rubbing labels
0: from
1: your
0: clothes. Yeah, yeah. It's very similar obsession.
1: Wow. So those swing tags, and what would you do? Just rub them over and over?
0: I just, play with them. I don't know. They were like a little fidget toy, I guess.

0: Oh, that's hilarious. All right, Rubes, good to talk to you. Thanks.
1: Thanks, Jeff.
0: That is Ruby Cuthbertson from the Bureau.
2: It is the biggest day on the Darwin calendar. 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
0: Where you need to match the word to this definition, a slight offence or sin. 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Good morning to Curly and Warner, who said, is it misdemeanour? It's not, Curly, but thanks for trying anyway. Let me know if you know the answer to this. A slight offence or sin, which word matches that definition? It is 19 to 7 on 105.7 ABC Darwin. Heading off to Royal Darwin Show next to find out all about why Jurassic Park has arrived right here.
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0: That's right, the Royal Darwin Show has arrived. I've got some family passes to give away. All you need to do is tell me the things you're obsessed with as a kid. I'll put you in the running to win one of those two family passes. They're worth $60. Take two adults and three kids under the age of 14 in through the show gates, which do open this morning. And someone who is there bright and early is Ranger Jim from Dinkin Dinosaurs. Good morning, Ranger Jim.
8: Good morning.
0: Have you always been obsessed with dinosaurs?
8: Oh, look, mad keen. I've been a nut since I was a very, very small child.
0: Oh, yes. What was your introduction to dinos?
8: A lot of people won't remember this, but when we were kids, there was a group of science books called the How and Why Wonder Books. Mm-hmm. And there was a How and Why Wonder Book on everything. So anything you wanted to know about science or pretty much engineering, you could get from these science books. And they brought out a range of dinosaur books. So the How and Why Wonder Books of dinosaurs, there was me with the mumps, supposedly being kept in the dark because my eyes were going to go blind or something silly. And I was under the covers with my little pen light torch reading my How and Why Wonder Books. Learning about dinosaurs. And of course, they were all different back then. You know, the dinosaur names were different, and we thought all sorts of things were dinosaurs, which we now know weren't actually dinosaurs. But, you know, that's what it was back then, and I was obsessed.
0: Wow. Okay. And so, what was your favorite dinosaur, or which one is your favorite dino now?
8: My favorite dinosaur now is actually an Australian dinosaur from Roma in Queensland. It's called a Minmay. So for those who know dinosaurs, a Minmay is a type of ankylosaur, and this particular one is so early in the lineage of ankylosaurs that it doesn't even have the stone on the end of his tail, which is the main thing people know ankylosaurs by. And it sort of is a world first in showing the very, very, very early lineage of these incredible dinosaurs, of which there are, you know, hundreds of ankylosaurs found so far.
0: Wow.
8: Just an amazing little dinosaur. And he was found in a riverbed out near Roma in Queensland. And I just think he's a little Aussie battler, you know.
0: I was going to say, I get the impression of the little dino that could.
8: Yeah, pretty much, pretty much. He, you know, when you say little, he was only the size of a small tank. You know, but he had the brain about the size of a walnut, and he was sort of armor plated on his back, and his only claim to fame was that he could hit you with his tail, which this guy couldn't because he didn't have a hitting part yet.
0: Oh well, he managed to live on somehow. Hey,
8: he did. Woohoo!
0: And you know, like when you think of dinos, you think, oh, they probably don't really dance. They wouldn't know any dance moves. But you're bucking that trend a little bit. I do hear that some of the dinos involved in Dinkin Dinosaurs can dance. What's the deal? What's the show
8: Absolutely.
0: About?
8: Absolutely. Well, we have two new shows this year. So we've been to the Royal Darwin Show a few times, but we brought two brand new shows. The one that has the dancing dinosaur is called Turbo's Magic

0: show. And Turbo the Magic Dinosaur is a Triceratops. Very, very cute and such a rat bag. Oh, my goodness. He's got a magic tutor and he drives Ranger Jim nuts with that. And then at the end of that show, we get all the kids up and we have a dance party. So it goes off and
1: nice.
0: Thinking dinosaurs.
1: Oh, it's so good. I have caught it before at the Royal Darwin Show. And what do you love about it, Ranger Jim?
0: Oh, look, there's just something about Royal Darwin Show. It is one of the shows that we look forward to every year. It's got a great feel. We've got a great spot here. We're always pretty much in the same spot. So if you've seen us before, you can find us in the same spot again. And we get huge crowds and the energy is just off the charts. So we love Royal Darwin Show. It's a great day out for the family. So much stuff going on, so much entertainment, something for every age group. And I just love things like the spear throwing competition and things like that. It's things that are so Darwin that you don't see anywhere else. And of course, we just love bringing dinosaurs.
1: Yeah. But what's it like being on the show circuit as well for you? Like, this is your life.
0: It is your life. And it's, you know, I mean, behind the scenes, we get to travel Australia. It's a life where you get to see things in Australia that you would not see any other way other than you drive there. So you can't fly there, you can't get a bus there. You know, you've got to be driving through, and sometimes we can stop somewhere for a day and see the Mad Max Museum, or we can see where Crocodile Dundee was made, or we can go out to Daly Waters and see an amazing collection of Australian vehicles and memorabilia that you're just never going to see unless you actually go there. Mm. And then on top of that, of course, show to show, we meet amazing people. I was a country kid myself, and I always think, you know, the shows that rolled through town back then were Buddy Williams and Slim Dusty had big troops of people they would bring to town. And those were amazing days for us kids in a little country town. And that's how I see myself now. I see myself as the, you know, the entertainer coming to town and maybe inspiring the next generation of little entertainers to think one day they can get on a stage, you know.
1: Good on you. Well, really good to talk to you this morning and best of luck for the Darwin Show. It does open today, gates at 9 o'clock, so you'll have a throng of people rushing through, I'm sure.
0: Absolutely. Can't wait.
1: Good to talk to you. Thanks, Ranger Jim.
0: See you then. Bye-bye.
1: See ya. That is Ranger Jim from Dinkum Dinos. Like I said, I've got two family passes to give away to the Royal Darwin Show, worth $60 as well. Gets two adults and three kids under the age of 14 through the gates. They do open at 9 o'clock this morning through until Saturday evening. If you want to go in the running, just tell me what you were obsessed with as a kid. You can send me a text on 0487 991057. It is 12 to 7, 31 degrees and sunny.

0: And now, the latest installment from Papa Ong.
1: Oh yeah, I got a dog repeller from Timo.
2: We have a dog?
1: No, when other dogs bark at you, you press this this electronic thingy.
2: And like when you're walking?
1: Yes, supposed to keep them quiet or send them away, but it doesn't work. So I sent it back and we're going to get a refund.
2: A refund for how much?
1: Oh, $5.
2: Why do you even bother?
1: Well, I thought it might work, and at least I'm going to get a refund, so I'm not losing anything.
2: Mate, take a stick. Are these the things that just pop up as, like, other people have bought this?
1: No, the review says it works.
2: Yeah, but were you searching actively for a dog repellent thing?
1: Repeller, not repellent. Anyway.
2: It's like, here's what everyone else has been sucked into. Here comes Papa Ong.
1: Yeah, but I'm getting a refund for it, so I'm not losing.
2: What a bloody mission. That's all I can say.
1: And there's no postage, no return postage either. They send you a...

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3: Where you need to match the word to this definition, a slight offence or sin. Just one of you got it correct this morning. You haven't left your name, though. With your text on 0487 991057, you said just a little peccadillo that a data centre will cause no harm. That's right. That is the word for today, peccadillo, courtesy of this movie.
4: Oh, and she had the goods on me too. She knew all my little peccadillos.
3: From Good Will Hunting. Love that word. So congratulations to the person who sent me the text on 0487 991057. You did get that correct this morning for today. Also, I do have a couple of family passes to give away as part of the Royal Darwin Show. All you need to do is let me know the things you were obsessed with as a kid. I used to like eating tissue. So that's the base at which we're starting from. Let me know the things you're obsessed with, whether they were matchbox cars, whether they were Barbies, maybe you liked collecting stamps. Here's what a few of you had to say. Have you always been obsessed with dinosaurs?
5: Oh, look, mad cane. I've been a nut since I was a very, very small child.
6: The labels on the back of T-shirts, my nana used to like cut them off of T-shirts and I would just sit there and put them between, I don't know if you can hear that, put them between my fingers and just rub them.
7: Cloths that would attach tags onto clothes. I just play with them. I don't know. They were like a little fidget toy, I guess. I just collect heaps of them as well. I just love them. I don't know why.
8: You know Stingos, the spray that you put on your Mozzie Bite to stop it from itching? Hop out of my room and go into the medicine cupboard and pick out a little bottle of Stingos spray and take it back into my room. Oh. And then I'm not an animal. I wouldn't drink it straight from the bottle, but I would spray it onto my hand and then lick it like a little, I don't know, what animal licks.
3: So what things were you obsessed with as a kid? Let me know on 1300 057 222 and I'll put you in the running to win one of two family passes to The Darwin Show. It does start today all the way through until Sunday night. These family passes, worth $60, gets two adults and three kids under the age of 14 through the front gate, which opens at 9 o'clock this morning. Also, ABC Darwin will be broadcasting live there from tomorrow. Brekkie won't be there because it's a tad too early for the Royal Darwin Show. But Lara on mornings, Matt on the Country Hour, Liz on afternoons and Adam on Drive, they'll all be there tomorrow at the Royal Darwin Show. They're set up in their usual spot. We've been there over the last couple of years. We're right at the front of the show, near the main entrance and the CWA stand. So as you go to get your scones, you can pop on by and say g'day to the ABC Darwin team. It's a top of 31 degrees today and sunny.
9: Big shot. Great one.
10: Down the track.
9: Come on.
10: Leaping to his right.
9: From the pocket.
11: Smothers the ball.
9: And David has scored.
3: Yeah, it's the fight of the birds tonight with the AFL. The Crows take on the Magpies, and it is there's a bit of focus on it, actually, because the first openly gay AFL footballer, Lee Ricewick, has urged fans to show respect during the match tonight between Adelaide and Collingwood, because it's the first time Crows midfielder Isaac Rankin faces Collingwood since directing a homophobic slur towards a Magpie opponent last year. Adelaide coach Matthew Nix is also urging fans to be respectful. So that game happening tonight, the Crows taking on the Magpies. Also in local news, United. They took on MacArthur FC last night in round 32 of the Australia Cup. Unfortunately, they did lose 3-1. I'm going to try and get a wrap of that game for you before 8 o'clock. Also, before 8 o'clock, did you know that Google has, conquered the world of the search engine, but now they're turning their eyes to the sky? They're seeking permission from the US federal government to let 32 million sterilized male mozzies into the air. Why is that exactly? I will have the answer for you before 8 o'clock. But get this actually happened in Australia a decade ago. So we were ahead of the curve, but now Google wanting to get on board, hoping to let 32 million sterilized male mozzies into the air. So that's a convo you and I'll be having before 8 o'clock. But I do want to know the things you're obsessed with as a kid. If you give me a buzz on 1300 057 222, I'll put you in the running to win one of two family passes to the Royal Darwin Show. They're worth $60. Gets you two adults and three kids under the age of 14 through those front gates. So the things you're obsessed with. Good morning to Sprouts, who said, I used to be pretty full-on stamp collected obsessed as a kid. I even had a Penny Red in my collection, still on the envelope with the name and address on it. Was a Penny Red an important stamp, is it, Sprouts? I'm getting that impression from you. He goes on to say, I regret giving them all away when I was in my late teens. Oh, Sprouts. This is the thing, isn't it? With those childhood obsessions, you hold on to them for a reason and then eventually you do decide to let them go. Maybe there is a bit of sadness in letting them go. All of that work, that love, all of that nostalgia. Anyway, let me know the stuff that you were obsessed with as a child. Could be stamp collecting, could be tissue eating or stingos licking like some of our ABC crew. Give me a buzz on 1300 057 222. Right now though, it's news time, 7 o'clock.
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0: Voluntary assisted dying laws expected to be introduced to NT Parliament today. China has told Australia to butt out of issues concerning the South China Sea, and why a record number of Australians are seeking Irish citizenship. This is ABC News. Good morning. I'm Darlene Jean Wong. A national charity and advocate for voluntary assisted dying says the Northern Territory government's proposed gag clause against doctors raising VAD as an option for their patients is potentially insulting to doctors. The NT Attorney General is today expected to introduce to Parliament the Rights of the Terminally Ill Act, which would legalise voluntary assisted dying in the Territory for the second time after it was outlawed in the NT by the Howard government. Dr. Linda Swan from Go Gentle Australia says Victoria once had a similar clause in its VAD laws, but has since removed it following criticism from doctors.
1: The gag clause was really put in as a type of safeguard to try and ensure that doctors wouldn't coerce people into assisted dying, which you can understand for doctors working in this space was actually quite insulting, the idea that they would do anything other than act in the best interests of their patients.
0: The National Commissioner for Aboriginal and Torres Strait Islander Children and Young People says a broken child protection system has been failing vulnerable children, not a culture-focused principle. The controversial legislation passed Territory Parliament on Tuesday, which critics say weakens the Aboriginal child placement principle that acknowledges the importance of country, culture and community to Aboriginal children by replacing it with a universal child placement principle. Sue Ann Hunter says an interim review into the child protection following the death of Kumanjai Little Baby shows systemic issues that need to be addressed.
2: What the review actually said is fix your governance, fix your workforce, fix your assessment for family violence risk, and there's not one recommendation said weaken the placement principle.
0: The Prime Minister will use his opening address to Labor's national conference today to unveil an expansion of federal support for students undertaking unpaid placements. Here's National Affairs correspondent Jane Norman.
3: Labor's 50th National Conference will kick off in Adelaide today, the party's premier policy-making forum. In his keynote address, Anthony Albanese will emphasise his government's efforts to address cost-of-living pressures, announcing more students will soon have access to financial support on unpaid placements. The payments currently available to nursing, midwifery, teaching and social work students and will now be extended to another 10 allied health courses. More than 2,000 MPs, unionists and rank-and-file members have descended on Adelaide for the three-day conference to update Labor's policies and priorities. Jane Norman, ABC News, Adelaide.
0: China has told Australia to butt out of issues concerning the South China Sea. China correspondent Alison Horn reports from Beijing.
4: Australia has expressed concern over a violent incident earlier this week where the China Coast Guard and Philippines Navy clashed in the South China Sea. Australia's Foreign Minister Penny Wong labelling the actions risky and aggressive. In response, China's Foreign Ministry clapped back, telling Australia to stop exaggerating tensions and inciting confrontation. This is the latest episode testing the stability of the diplomatic relationship between Australia and China after Beijing's recent ballistic missile test in to the Pacific. Alison Horn, ABC News, Beijing.
0: The US has signed a deal that will allow Saudi Arabia to develop a civilian nuclear program. North America correspondent Cayman Gok has more.
5: A nuclear deal with Saudi Arabia has been discussed for years and under the Biden administration was envisaged as part of a wider agreement that would include the country's diplomatic recognition of Israel. The reported agreement would last for 30 years and allow American companies to run nuclear power in the country and could also potentially open the door to uranium enrichment in Saudi Arabia. The deal is expected to spark heated debate in Congress, where many politicians have expressed concern that exporting enrichment capabilities could lead to a proliferation of nuclear weapons. Cayman Gok, ABC News, Washington.
0: Back home, an environmental group has described a proposed gas-fired data centre in the Northern Territory's Top End as uniquely dystopian. Rio Davis reports.
6: The NT government yesterday announced it had set aside 185 hectares of land in Darwin's rural area for Beetaloo Digital to assess the viability of a $40 billion data centre. The proponent is a subsidiary of gas company Beetaloo Energy, which is fracking for gas in the Beetaloo Basin several hours south. The Arid Lands Environment Centre says it's a terrifying prospect that a gas company has proposed a data centre to create a market for its own product. The proponents say significant work needs to be done to determine whether the project will go ahead.
0: Record numbers of Australians are claiming Irish citizenship in a bid to live, work and study across Europe. National tourism reporter Christy Sexton-McGrath has more.
7: Figures from Ireland's Department of Foreign Affairs show almost 1,900 Australians applied for Irish citizenship by descent last year. It's the highest number since electronic records began in Ireland more than a decade ago and is the first step towards applying for an Irish passport. The passport was ranked as one of the most powerful in the world this year by the Henley Passport Index because it gives holders the right to live, work and study across the European Union. Irish authorities say they've put on additional staff to process foreign birth registration applications, which can take a year to approve.
0: Briefly overseas, former Venezuelan leader Nicolas Maduro has been ordered to face trial in the United States in June next year. Emily Gremenz reports.
8: Nicolas Maduro and his wife, Celia Flores, were snatched from their compound in Caracas and brought to New York City in a brazen US military operation in January. They had earlier been indicted on US charges of drug trafficking. Both have pleaded not guilty. Today, a district judge in Manhattan set a trial date of June 2027. The defence will seek to have the case dismissed, arguing Mr. Maduro should be immune from prosecution as the head of a sovereign state. Emily Gremenz, ABC News, Washington.
0: Returning Home, an Aboriginal organisation in the remote Northern Territory, has taken over and renamed the long-standing Captain Cook Shopping Centre. After months of negotiations, the Gumach Corporation has acquired the shopping complex in Nhulunbuy, which features the town's post office and hardware store. The move comes as the town prepares for the looming end of its long-running Rio Tinto mining project in 2029. Director of Gumach Corporation, Michael Yunapingu, says they have taken down the long-term signage of the centre's former namesake, British explorer Captain James Cook, to herald a new chapter.
9: It's part of the story, right? It's what makes this story sweeter, in a sense that, you know, a Gumach, Yulungul Gumach Corporation took the sign down, changed the name, and is looking towards the future.
0: And now with sport, here's Jared Coote.
10: Pole vaulter Nina Kennedy has been named Australia's flag bearer, and para swimmer Tim Hodge will carry the King's baton at the opening ceremony of the Commonwealth Games in Glasgow tomorrow. Kennedy is the defending Olympic and Commonwealth Games champion. The 29-year-old says she's thrilled to lead the team out.
11: Obviously a huge honour, and this team is so strong. Our Commonwealth team is always so strong, and there are so many deserving athletes that this could have gone to. So I feel super lucky, I feel super honoured, and hopefully I can make them proud.
10: The Central Coast Mariners are the latest A-League men's team to be knocked out by a State League side in the round of 32 in soccer's Australia Cup. The Mariners have gone down to New South Wales Premier League side Sydney United 11-10 on penalties. Two other A-League sides have progressed, with the Western Sydney Wanderers beating Canberra-based Tigers FC 2-0. MacArthur thrashed Azuri United of Darwin 3-0. And Belgium's Jasper Philipsen has won stage 17 of the Tour de France. It was a quiet day for the riders in the overall battle for the yellow jersey, with leader Tadej Pogacar coming home in the peloton to retain his 4-minute and 32-second lead.
0: And the rides are set up and ready to go at the Royal Darwin Show, which gets underway today. Old favourites include the Cha-Cha ride, Dodgem cars and showbag displays at present, with new adrenaline-pumping rides to keep the whole family entertained as well. Elwyn Bell Jr. has been touring the country, operating amusement rides for his entire life, and says Darwin's show is the best of them all.
12: I've got to say Darwin Show is our favourite because it's a long way to get here and it's a lot of work to get here and it's a different world, you know, part of Australia.
0: And in the weather today, partly cloudy, a slight to medium chance of showers about the eastern Arnhem District, the chance of morning fog in the eastern Arnhem and northern Carpentaria districts. Darwin, it's currently 17 degrees, a top of 31. Katherine, 13, top of 31 also. Tennant Creek, 19 degrees with a top of 25. And Alice Springs, 4 degrees, reaching a top of 19 degrees. ABC News.
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4: Happy Thursday to you, the 23rd of July, ahead of a long weekend because, yes, Royal Darwin Show, the gates open at 9 o'clock this morning, running through until Saturday night. If you're keen to get along, then I can help you out. I've got a couple of family passes to give away. They're worth $60. They get two adults and three kids under the age of 14 through the front gate to go in the running. All you need to do is give me a call on 1300 057 222 and tell me the thing that you are obsessed with as a kid. Good morning to you, Teresa.
19: Oh, good morning.
4: What were you obsessed with?
19: I was obsessed with chewing gum. Chewing gum.
4: As in it. Chewing it or collecting it?
19: No, chewed it and I chewed it and I chewed it. And my nickname became Chewy.
4: Chewy. Oh, that's kind of endearing. Yeah. You're a bit like that character from Roald Dahl. From Charlie and the Chocolate Factory. Who was that character who always used to chew? Was that Veruca?
19: Oh, I don't know. Yeah.
4: And what got you into the obsession?
19: I don't know. I just remember I used to love Juicy Fruit or spearmint gum, and I would keep my little ball of chewing gum for ages, like days. I would hide it under my bed or under the chair, or I would roll in a ball and put it in the fridge or the freezer, and it would be rock hard,
4: and you would chew it.
19: Yeah, and I would chew it soft again, and then, yeah.
4: Teresa.
19: I couldn't buy a chewing packet every day.
4: Where was the flavour?
19: Well, there was no flavour after it. It's strange, isn't it? I must have just enjoyed chewing, and it drove my sisters nuts. You know.
4: Love that. Do you still chew today?
19: No, in fact, now I hate chewing gum. I think I chewed myself right out as a kid. Yeah, I think I gave it up about 12 or something like that.
4: Wow.
19: I don't remember chewing. It probably wasn't cool as a teenager to be chewing gum all the time. So.
4: That's true. Oh, that is a great story, Teresa. What an obsession to have. Thank you. I'll put you in the running. Yeah.
19: Okay, cheers.
4: See ya. That is Teresa in Darwin, otherwise known as Chewy. Loved chewing gum when she was a kid. The things that you're obsessed with, you can let me know on 1300 057 222. Good morning to the person who sent me a text. She said, I was obsessed with Lego and also watching my neighbours build and ride their backyard mini half pipe. It was so fascinating watching them and listening to them ride up and down this timber structure. Oh, my friend, hopefully you threw a Lego over the fence and also got to take part in that half pipe in the neighbour's backyard. Thank you for your text. It is 13 past 7 on 105.7 ABC Darwin. 31 today for you. Nice and sunny. Darwin Show, like I said, kicking off from 9 o'clock this morning. Means that, you know, you have to get around here and there at this time of the year because there's so many things going on. That does involve catching a bus. Sometimes not always the easiest experience, though. More on that soon.
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13: Wake up with Jess Ong.
4: I've been talking about buses on the Brekkie program because at the moment they are still free. But come January next year, they won't be. And while they're free, maybe you don't mind the odd, difficult situation or a bit of antisocial behaviour. I don't know how I feel about that term sometimes because it can be fraught. But the thing is, often that is the case on buses, unfortunately. And my friend Connor Cartwright, he's been catching a bus home just over the last couple of days. And while he wants to wait a little bit longer to really test the system, the early signs, the things that Connor has spotted along the way, they're not good. Hey, Connor.
21: Morning, Jess.
4: What have you found? What have you seen?
21: So I'm a student. I'm trying to save money.
1: And I've spent $100 a week on driving into work and parking, right? So I've decided I'm just going to get the bus instead, try and save that cash. And so I've been getting the bus home from work every day after work, back to on the number 4 bus back towards Rapid Creek. And I've been blown away by what's been going on the buses and just what everyone else on the bus is putting up with and experiencing. And so I've only done the last 3 days, but on those 3 days, I've seen people punched, I've seen people threatened, I've just, you know, heard so much swearing and threats. I've seen people jump out the bus, jump in front of the bus. Really? Yeah. I've seen like genuine racism on the bus, like and perceived racism as well, but like lots of mad stuff. And this is on 3 days, and I have felt genuinely like scared on the bus. And I'm a big burly boy. But it's just made me think, am I really going to do this? Like, I'm very privileged that I could cop the $100 a week. And I have been doing that for years, right? But I think about people who have to get the bus all the time. And that includes me at the moment. I'm getting the bus every day. The level of violence and sort of, you know, and you said antisocial behaviour as a term that can be couched in a lot of different ways. But like the level of violence and sort of those sort of things on the bus is genuinely terrifying, and I felt a little bit sort of embarrassed for Darwin because there was loads of tourists on these buses. They were going to the Botanic Gardens.
21: What were they doing when all of this was happening?
1: Like they were shocked. They were like, I was telling them when to get off the bus because I had to. They came on the bus. They were asking about when to get off at the Botanics, and I said, oh, I'll help you out. And they were just like, could not get off that bus fast enough. It's just not a good look for Darwin and what we're trying to project, especially as a tourism destination. And, you know, it's expensive to get the taxi down to Botanics, so it's nice to hop on the free bus.
21: It's free for now.
1: It's free for now.
21: It will change in January next year. So do you think that should change expectations as well once we go back to paying for the bus?
1: Well, I remember when it was paid before that no one really paid anyway. So I wonder how much money that's going to actually bring in. But where are the PPSOs?
21: Well, that's right. The police public safety officers, they're now out on the street, about 90 of them expected to be on the Greater Darwin bus network in time. Assistant Commissioner Brendan Muldoon, he's with the Northern Territory Police and spoke to Fee Poole on mornings ahead of the first day for these police public safety officers.
22: So we'll see these PPSOs, on buses. That's one of the places we're going to see
23: in and around transit areas. They won't be riding the buses. That's not a function that they will be doing. They will work in and around. They'll follow the buses in their vehicles, and they'll respond to incidents on a bus if they're called upon by members of the public or the bus drivers that need them to assist in something that's occurring on the bus. The same as what a constable would do now. If there is an incident and there's no transit safety officers available, a constable will go and do that. At the moment, predominantly there's transit safety officers that perform that function on those buses.
21: So that was Assistant Commissioner Brendan Muldoon there. He was speaking to Fee Poole. As you heard, the PPSOs are not actually travelling on the buses. They can follow them, but they're only on the ground outside of the buses at transit centres and bus stops. Would you have been happy to see PPSOs on the bus, Connor, over the last few days?
1: Well, what did they even do in terms of... Like, if there's just the one of them or two of them on there, how do you control this? It's a bit of a raucous situation. It's including multiple people who are, you know, drunk and abusive and, you know, carrying out violence and threatening violence. Like, it's not an easy job for the PPSOs to do, even if they were on the bus. And it's just, I think, genuinely, people would be shocked. And maybe people wouldn't be shocked, which is even, like... I'm surprised that I'm shocked because I have been on the bus before. I know what's going on. But to sit in that fear for 40 minutes, which is, it's only meant to be a 30-minute bus journey, but it takes 40 minutes because of all the stopping and starting and all the drama. Like, that's a feeling that I carried around for hours every day this week after I've left the bus of like fight or flight. Because you don't know what's going to happen behind you. Like, you put your headphones on, you try to keep it loud, you try to ignore it. But I don't know if I'm going to get smacked in the back of the head from something, from a flailing arm, accidental, deliberate, whatever. It's really scary. It's, and I think if you've not been on the bus to not have that experience, like, you'd be surprised. And like I said, I'm also surprised by how shocked I was.
21: Yeah, you were. You've brought this up a couple of times with me over the last few days about just the intensity of it. And as you say, you're a big burly bloke. And I also think in relation to tourists, as you've mentioned, you know, this is a busy time of year. The easiest way to get around most of the time, especially if you're an elderly tourist, is the bus, because you're not going to hop on a purple scooter necessarily. But I also think that extends to our bus stops and, you know, the non-existent interchanges as well. Like, you know, they don't look great. And if we're wanting to encourage people up here, you know, maybe that is where we start, is, you know, making these things more appealing and easier.
1: What do you do, Jess? It's a really difficult question for people to try and solve. I'm not sitting here saying I've got answers. I'm just shocked, really.
21: Yeah, totally. All right. Well, Connor, thank you. And we'll keep the conversation going with this. We are a bit bus obsessed on the Brekkie program. So, yeah, just Connor's experience over the last few days in relation to catching the bus. If that sounds similar to you, if you, you know, want to share some of your experiences, I know this conversation is really fraught sometimes, and Connor and I weren't really sure how to tackle it either, to be honest with you, because it is a hard reality of life here in Darwin. Anyway, you can always get in touch with me on 1300 057 222 if you'd like to share your take on things at 21 past 7.
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0: 24 past 7, ahead of a long weekend, 31 degrees and sunny for you on this 23rd of July.
1: Hi, I'm Melissa Clark. On AM After 8, the Prime Minister joins the program. 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
0: It is coming up to a long weekend, the Royal Darwin Show, starting today from 9 o'clock. I've got two family passes to give away worth $60. They get two adults and three kids under the age of 14 through the front gate. All you need to do is give me a call and tell me the things you're obsessed with as a kid. Here's what some of you had to say. Have you always been obsessed with dinosaurs?
3: Oh, look, Mad Cane. I've been a nut since I was a very, very small child.
4: The labels on the back of T-shirts, my nana used to like cut them off of T-shirts and I would just sit there and put them between, I don't know if you can hear that, put them between my fingers and just rub them.
5: Clasps that would attach tags onto clothes. I just like, play with them. I don't know, they were like a little fidget toy, I guess. I just collect heaps of them as well. I just love them. I don't know why.
0: That's some of you sharing your thoughts on the things you were obsessed with. Maybe, though, you were more of a Meccano kid or, you know, the Lego era, because 64-year-old Chris Renahan, he spent his life designing buildings and refits around Darwin. If you know his name, he was also known for working on Parliament House here in Darwin. But he reckons that his construction origins may have actually started with his very first Meccano. And now, 50 years on, this is very impressive, he has managed to fulfil his and what he reckons is many other Meccano kids' dreams. Lou Watkins caught up with him.
6: Walking into Chris Renahan's workshop and looking around, there are so many bits and pieces, but sitting front and centre is a 2 metre long, more than 2 metre long, Meccano cargo ship. Chris, why have you built a giant cargo ship from Meccano?
7: Well, when I was a kid, I had a little Meccano set and I always dreamed of having a bigger Meccano set. And the biggest model you can make with the standard Meccano range is this cargo ship. So I just, over the years, I've just collected odd bits and stuff on eBay and Darwin Buy, Swap and Sell. And then I worked out I had enough to make the cargo ship. And every year we go to the Royal Darwin Show and we want to enter stuff and we want to win, you know, rosettes and ribbons. And I decided, oh, bugger it. You know, there's nothing like a deadline. So I've made this ship to enter in the Royal Darwin Show.
6: Amazing. So this is a dream that you've had since you're a little boy circling the big box set in the catalogue, right?
7: Yeah. I mean, I had a set too, but there was such a thing as a set 10, which was a big wooden box with four drawers. And only the wealthiest people could afford it. But it just so happens nowadays, Meccano isn't worth that much, so I've just collected odd parts and I've got enough to make it.
6: And just for anyone who might not remember what it is, it's kind of similar to Lego, right? Although you're probably going to shake your head at me very much. But it's, you know, I guess a similar principle to what younger generations know as Lego. But as you said, that it's metal plates that are flat, like almost 2D, with holes going through them. So when Lego came onto the scene, do you remember when that happened?
7: Well, I was alive during the transition period, and Lego took over from Meccano, and Lego Meccano went broke basically because it couldn't compete with all the colourful plastics that you get with Lego. Kids just normally get attracted to, you know, high colour and variety and all that sort of stuff. So, I mean, when I was at school, the Meccano kids used to punch on with the Lego kids and we didn't see them as the real thing.
6: So you are entering this huge, huge cargo ship into the Darwin Show. Do you have all the pieces?
7: Yes, I have all the pieces. They give you a list of all the things you need. I did find I was missing a bit of stuff and I had to improvise, but that's what Meccano and Lego is, you know, you improvise.
6: And how did you improvise? Were you able to, you know, call in any favours as well?
7: Well, actually, there is sort of like a rabbit hole of Meccano enthusiasts, and I got onto a Facebook site and said, look, I need these parts. Does anyone know where I could get them? And there are actually dealers, and there's also people who make the parts.
6: And so you gave them a call and they helped out as well?
7: Yeah, it was amazing. And on the Facebook site, so when I started building this ship, this is a dream for basically, to build this ship is a dream for any Meccano fan from around the world. So I started putting photos on and telling people what I was doing from when I first laid it out. And people from all over the world are very concerned. They didn't think I'd make the Royal Darwin Show, and they're all keen and they want to know if I win anything.
6: So this has been literally a childhood dream for so many little boys and girls a few decades ago come to life.
7: Yeah, and plus when you're an adult playing with Meccano, you can drink beer while you do it and have the footy on in the background. And so, yeah, it's a leisurely sort of thing. But, it looks more flash than I thought it would. So, no, I'm proud of it. And we'll just see what the judges think of the show.
6: Fingers crossed. Thank you so much. That is Chris Renahan. And you can absolutely, we hope, if you can get it in on time, see the Meccano cargo ship at the Royal Darwin Show on Friday.
0: Yeah, and I can confirm Chris did complete his 2.2 metre, 27 kilo Meccano set. There's going to be more of Chris's story on NT Afternoons with Liz Travaskis today. If you were a Meccano kid and you do want to check out the cargo ship before then that Chris has built, then head to ABC Darwin's social media pages, Facebook and Instagram, because there's a video of Chris and his ship where you can marvel at all of his talent at 8:29 on 105.7 ABC Darwin. Darlene G. Mung here from the newsroom. Hello.
8: Morning, Jess. Making news, the Arid Lands Environment Centre says it's a terrifying prospect that a gas company's subsidiary is proposing a massive data centre south of Darwin. The NT government yesterday announced it had set aside 185 hectares of land in Darwin's rural area, Waddell, for Beetaloo Digital to assess the viability of a $40 billion gas-fired data centre. Overseas French health authorities say the country recorded over 5,700 more deaths than normal in a two-week period over June and July as it sweltered through a record heat wave with temperatures well above 40 degrees Celsius. The count, which includes all deaths regardless of their cause, represents a 36% excess mortality rate during the period. Back home, the Labor Party will respond to growing anxiety about the rise of artificial intelligence by creating a new task force to give Australian workers a greater say in how the technology shapes the nation. Delegates at the party's national conference, which begins today in Adelaide, are expected to endorse an amendment to the draft platform establishing the Fair AI Task Force. Meanwhile, ChatGPT maker OpenAI says it's still investigating an unprecedented cyber incident that led its artificial intelligence systems to break out of a testing environment and hack into another AI company. OpenAI earlier this week said two of its most capable AI models were responsible for the cyber attack targeting AI startup Hugging Face. The incident is stirring debates over the need for stronger AI guardrails and the extent to which artificial agents are capable of acting on their own. And there'll be more news at 8, Jess.
0: Thank you.
8: Scary.
0: Yeah. Also, was that Huggle Face? Is that what it's called?
8: Hugging Face.
0: Hugging Face. Oh, interesting.
8: I want to see what their logo is.
0: That's what I was just thinking. Two faces somehow in a hug. I've been giving away, I'm about to give away two family passes to the Royal Darwin Show. What were you obsessed with as a kid?
8: Chicken balls from the canteen. Six for $2. They were like these crispy chicken balls and the canteen's hamburgers on a Thursday. I was so obsessed that I got my sister to, I've shared this story many times, but I was so obsessed that I got my sister to buy them for me, keep them in her bag once I moved to middle school so I could still eat them.
0: Get out. And did they remain six for $2 for the entire time?
8: No, those were the chicken balls. And then separately was the hamburgers
0: I was getting confused with all of the.
8: I think chicken balls increased to like $3. But they were...
0: Why were they so good?
8: The hottest thing. They're kind of just like a crispier chicken nugget, but like garlicky and round. Yeah, they were so good.
0: I could eat one of those actually right now. I'm really hungry. Yeah. I used to eat tissue as a kid.
8: When you were hungry?
0: No, just as something I was obsessed with. I just used to eat tissue.
8: I used to eat the packing foam because it smelled like popcorn.
0: Oh. You'd actually swallow that stuff.
8: Unfortunately.
0: You know what else?
8: That it's not advised.
0: No, do not do that. The other thing, you know, char siu pao, the Chinese pork buns. Papa Rong would get them from the Emporium. Yeah. They come in a six pack. He'd steam them in the wok. You know how underneath they've got a little square piece of paper, kind of like a wonton wrapper?
8: Yeah.
0: I'd eat that paper too.
8: So there's a trend. You like paper.
0: I think so. But that had some flavor.
8: The chicken, I guess it's getting all the juices.
0: The tissue did not have flavor.
8: That's very dry.
0: Mm, it is, absolutely. Anyway. Coming from the person who ate packing foam.
8: I would argue that tissue is drier than packing foam. Anyway.
0: That is a big call.
8: Okay. No one should do that. No one should eat tissue and no one should eat packing foam. But you're really dumb when you're a kid sometimes.
0: You are, well and truly. Thanks, Giles. More from a very smart Darlene at 8 o'clock on 105.7 ABC Darwin. Let me know the things you're obsessed with as a kid and I'll put you in the running to win one of two family passes to the Royal Darwin Show. It is 25 to 8.
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10: Good morning. We're looking good in terms of accidents or breakdowns at the moment because there are none, just a few busy spots, including McMinn Street in the city, Stuart Highway, Bulldo, Wendat again, Berrima, Tiger Brennan Drive at Tiventar Road, and roadworks continuing today as well on McMillan's Road between the Service Road and Charles Eaton Drive. Current travel time between Palmerston and the city around 22 minutes. 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That's the latest traffic on ABC Darwin.
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5: We're going to see slightly warmer temperatures today. It'll feel slightly warmer just because there's a little bit of humidity coming in, but not much, really. Not, it won't be so noticeable. But the Darwin's going to get to 31, minimum of 21 overnight tonight. Rural area is going to be 33 today, 17 tonight. Catherine, 31, 14 tonight. Wadair is going to be 32, 17 tonight. And Normanboy is going to be 28 with a shower or two, 21 tonight.
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13: 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I just said, look, I'd love to, but I really can't. 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
12: Oh, no, that was your Cold Chisel cold call.
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0: It is 24 to 8 on this Thursday, the day before a long weekend. Business as usual here at ABC Darwin. We'll be popping up at the Royal Darwin Show from tomorrow. Lara Stimson there from 8:30. But before then, she's right here. Hello.
12: Hey.
0: You back from the skies?
12: I am back. I'm just doing your little jumper today. It's like you've got a little skivvy on.
0: It's not a skivvy.
12: No,
0: it's a V-neck.
12: V-neck. Sorry. Sorry. It's like, okay. The important word there was like. Like.
0: Sort
12: skivvy
0: of.
12: With a V-neck. Okay, let's not get... You've got something that looks almost woolen on.
0: It was a bit fresh this morning.
12: Yeah.
0: It was 17 degrees before 6 o'clock.
12: Yeah. Crazy stuff.
0: A bit cold.
12: A bit chilly.
0: I'm bringing the pink today.
12: Love it.
0: You're back from the skies.
12: Oh, mate.
0: Living your childhood dream yesterday.
12: It was unreal. We've been talking a lot about, since Pitch Black started, there's been a lot of discussion that people would know. A bit of a Top Gun enthusiast over here, call sign Stimo, happy for you to refer to me as such, however you please. I got the opportunity yesterday to go up in a KC-30, which is essentially, it's a super decked out passenger plane, like an A330, massive rows and rows and rows of seats. It just looks like any other plane, except it's in that typical sort of military grey, has Royal Australian Air Force on the front of it and has a massive fuel tank because its job is to essentially buzz around the sky for hours and hours and hours and refuel all of the fighter jets that are doing their exercises. So I got to wave to, and they waved back. Legit fighter pilots yesterday, midair, somewhere over the top end. It was ridiculous. So this morning, I'll take you up with me. I'll give you the emotion, the excitement, the thrill. I'll take you into the cockpit. We'll chat to the pilot, not the fighter jet pilot. They're pretty focused doing other things, obviously. But the pilots of this plane, you'll hear from them, those that are responsible for getting these massive boom fueling things into fighter jets midair. It's just... And a lot of them remarked this. The whole idea and concept of flying in aviation most of the time is to keep planes as far away from each other as possible.
0: Not in this instance.
12: Flips this principle on its head entirely and you try and get them as close to this plane as possible. It's wild. Anyway, I'll take you there. This morning we are heading to the show tomorrow. I also have two family passes to give away. I know.
0: It's Freebie Thursday.
12: It's just, and I would love for you to win them because I want you to come and hang out with me tomorrow because I'll be there from 8:30. I get to go in before the gates even open. What a lucky duck.
0: Party time.
12: I'm going to go and taste test everything for you. I'll just make sure the rides are working, you know, do all that sort of usual stuff.
0: Give a lamb a cuddle.
12: I think that is on the cards for tomorrow. I'm really thrilled about it. So come and say hello. We'll be near the CWA stand. But to get a double pass today, I want you to tell me your favourite movie and why. Obviously, Top Gun is mine. Why? Because why not? But I'd love to hear yours. We'll talk about the other serious stuff today as well. Huge day. Voluntary assisted dying legislation tabled after 30 years. It's emotional. It's significant. It's historic, really. So we'll talk about that too.
0: Excellent. Thanks, Lars. On your radio from 8:30, like Lara said, she'll be at the Royal Darwin Show tomorrow, as will the rest of the team, Lara, with you from 8:30. Then Matt Brand on the Country Hour from 12:30. Liz Travaskis from 1:30 with Afternoons. And then Adam Steer from 4:00 with Drive. The Brekkie team won't be there. It's just slightly too early for us, but you can get on down and say hi to everyone else. They'd love a high five, and maybe you can even take them a scone because they are across from the CWA building. So

0: it or collecting it?
1: No, chewed it and I chewed it and I chewed it. And my nickname became Chewy.
0: So that was Teresa, otherwise known as Chewy from Nightcliff, the thing that she was obsessed with as a kid. Wayne in Palmo, what were you obsessed with?
2: Me, I used to, from about 12 years old till I was 15, I used to paint my bike every 2 or 3 weeks. Mum used to work at Mitre 10 Palmerston, so I had all the paint I needed and all the paint stripper. But I had day glow orange, I had green, I had red and blue, I had all the colours. When they bought out the chrome paint, I tried to go chrome. But I'd be that obsessed. Some mornings I'd be riding to school and the paint would still be wet on the bike.
0: I just
2: couldn't wait to show the kids, you know, at school.
0: What an obsession.
2: Yeah, but it was crazy. Eh? I used to take the whole bike apart, everything, and paint. I just couldn't stop it.
0: That is very, very impressive. Are you a painter now?
2: No. I like to paint, but I'm not a painter, no.
0: Oh, Wayne, you're full of good stories. Good to hear from you this morning. I'll put you in the running.
2: Okay, thanks.
0: Cheers. See ya. That's Wayne in Palmerston on 1300 057 222. The things he was obsessed with as a kid. Also, good morning to Sarah, who said, Jess, I was obsessed with everything police. Uniform, car, and police personnel. Dad always said police protect people from bad people. I wanted to be one, but I didn't qualify. I still have lots of respect for the uniform and the institution, reckons Sarah on the text line, being obsessed with police. Also, good morning to someone else who said, I was obsessed with volcanic eruptions for a while as a kid. Wow. Did you know the Krakatoa eruption in Indonesia was so loud it could be heard in Australia? No, I did not know that. Apparently as far away as Perth. It also caused a temporary volcanic winter in the Northern Hemisphere that lasted for several years. Wow, what an obsession. All of these fun facts that you learn with your childhood obsession. Hey, thank you. You can keep them coming on 0487 99 1057. I'll let you know before 8 o'clock the people who have won those family passes to the Royal Darwin Show. 31 and sunny today for you, 17 to 8. Now, Google, we know that they've conquered the world of search engines, but now they're turning their eyes to the skies in something that sounds like an episode of Black Mirror, but no. They're turning their trillions of dollars to mozzies. Yeah, mozzies. That annoying sound that can keep you up at night like it did with me the other night. Google asking the US government for permission to release 32 million sterilized male mozzies in California and Florida. You know, mozzies kill more people than any other animal in the world. So the hope is that these sterile male mozzies will shack up with diseased female mozzies and then their eggs won't hatch and the overall population will fall. The interesting thing in this is that Australia was first. Over a decade ago, the Cassowary Coast in far north Queensland was swamped with specially bred male mozzies. The project, known as Debug Innisvale, and was led by the University of Queensland Professor Nigel Beebe. Hello. Oh, hang on. Do I have you there, Nigel? Good morning.
3: Can you hear me?
0: I can hear you. What were the results?
3: Good morning.
0: Of what happened in Innisvale?
3: Yes, look, that started 10 years ago. We were focusing on using male mosquitoes against the female mosquito because the male mosquitoes don't bite, so you can release them. And female mosquitoes only mate once, so if you can make that mating a dud, then for the rest of her life, all the blood meal she takes to develop her eggs, all the eggs won't hatch. So we had that idea, and we had some NH and MRC money, that's our federal medical research funding, to do some of this work. And the people at Google were quite interested in moving into this space as well. So me and a colleague from James Cook University went over to Silicon Valley and convinced them about to resource some field trials in far north Queensland. And we came together with their enormous resources and Uber engineering. Mm-hmm. And we did the field trial. We took about 4 years and we did a 20-week field trial in the Innisfail area in three suppressing mosquitoes in three towns. This is a dengue mosquito, Aedes aegypti. And we monitored three other towns, and we knocked the population down by about 85%, but
0: wow.
3: We nearly eradicated the mosquito from one town. So that was

0: really exciting. And then Google said, hey, I think we know enough. And then they left, as they do, that's business. And we came back the next year, and one of the towns was still 95% suppressed in the following year. So that was exciting. That was an exciting outcome.
1: That's an extraordinary number, 95% Mozzie suppressed. But is that a good thing? Because, you know, Mozzies do play a role in our ecosystem, don't they? So getting rid of them, does that cause a bit of havoc with Mother Nature?
0: Well, this, excuse me, I'm kind of cold. This Aedes aegypti mosquito came from Africa, got into Australia from the late 1800s. It's an invasive species. It only lives with humans. It only bites humans. It only lives in the urban landscape. That ecological niche is not terribly natural, so I think we can remove it without any ecological consequence.
1: Okay, and so how do you sterilize a male mozzie? What does that even look like?
0: We were looking at, okay, well, the Google guys and us, we didn't want to use radiation and we didn't want to use genetic modification. So we settled on this selfish bacteria called Wolbachia. And the cool thing about this bacteria is once the mosquito is infected with it, and it's a naturally occurring bacteria that comes from insects, it's selfish, so a male that carries Wolbachia mates with a female that doesn't carry the Wolbachia. It stops the eggs from developing. It's like a toxin and antidote system. But if the female has the Wolbachia, well, she can rescue the sperm and the eggs hatch. And then the female who also has the Wolbachia can mate with the wild type. And so this gives the bacteria an advantage and it can drive into the population. So if we only release the males, then we start getting the suppression effect.
1: Okay, interesting stuff. And do you reckon, you know, Darwin, the top end, we are known for having our fair share of mozzies. Do you reckon something like that could happen here? What would it take?
0: Okay, well, fortunately, Darwin does not have the mosquito Aedes aegypti. Mm-hmm. Okay, they've done a fantastic job in keeping it out. It does exist in Tennant Creek, and so Northern Territory Shelf are trying to do something about that. So at the moment, you guys are safe, so you probably don't need it.
1: All right, well, that's good news, isn't it?
0: It's great news, actually. Yeah. But, I mean, the possibility now of being able to remove this mosquito from regional towns in Queensland.
1: Yeah.
0: And things like that.
1: Extraordinary. All right. And now you've been part of the action working with Google. That's really good. Great to hear some of your thoughts on all of this morning,
0: Nigel.
1: Yeah,
0: thanks a lot. It was a roller coaster ride working with an industry like that.
1: Yeah, love it. All right. Well, good to talk to you, Nigel. Thank you.
0: Okay, thanks a lot. Bye.
1: That is the Professor Nigel Beebe from the University of Queensland, just talking about Google's plan to release 32 million sterilised male mozzies in California and Florida in the hope of getting diseased mosquitoes out of the way, something that did happen in the Cassowary Coast in far north Queensland over a decade ago. Connor Cartwright, yes, good morning.
2: It's all very dystopian, isn't it, Jess?
1: Isn't it?
2: You know, I was thinking, does he feel like all powerful that he can make changes on this scale? It's very Oppenheimer with his Manhattan Project, I think.
1: Yeah, and also I just love the idea of, I was imagining like all of these little male mozzies being pinned down and being sterilised somehow.
2: One by one, 32
1: exactly,
2: million
1: 32
2: of them.
1: 32 million, how long you got? I mean, Google, they could make that happen very quickly.
2: Tiny little hands, just with a little red hot poker.
1: something to think about on this Thursday morning. Thank you, Connor. It is 11 to 8 on 105.7 ABC Darwin. How are you feeling ahead of a long weekend? The Royal Darwin Show happening tomorrow. I've got two family passes to give away. Just need to tell me the things that you were obsessed with as a kid. Good morning to Sue, who said I was obsessed with kibble, the dog biscuits. I would always sneak into the garage and snack on them. My mum eventually found out about my snacking habits and forbade me from continuing. It even got to the point, Sue, where she would do random checks by smelling my breath. However, I thought I was really clever by going to brush my teeth afterwards, but she cottoned on pretty quickly because what kid voluntarily brushes their teeth in the middle of the day? Oh, Sue, props to you for trying. I love that. That is some good effort. Deb, good morning. What were you obsessed with?
3: Hi, Jess. I was obsessed with Bigfoot.
1: Oh, okay. What did you love about Bigfoot?
3: I was about seven and I was watching a show called Leonard Nimoy's In Search Of on a tiny little black and white TV in my parents' kitchen. Mm-hmm. And the famous footage of the Bigfoot came up at Willow Creek in California crossing the riverbed. And I was kind of terrified and just overwhelmed with excitement all at the same time. and it just started a lifelong obsession.
1: And how are you obsessed with Bigfoot now?
3: Well, when I first got on Facebook about 10 years ago, I found a Bigfoot group, and they were all in America and England. And we became friends on Facebook, and then they said, hey, why don't you come to Willow Creek in California and we'll go looking for Bigfoot? And I went, okay. So I did.
1: Wow. And did you find it?
3: No, but we got some really spooky stuff happen around the camp, because the camp was right on top of a mountain range and was really remote. And it was, scared the hell out of me, to be honest.
1: Oh, damn. All right. Well, Deb, best of luck to you. Are you still in touch with your Bigfoot friends?
3: Oh, yeah. I'm still mad on Bigfoot. Yowie, Sasquatch, Yeren, Yeti, all of them.
1: You're all there. Okay, Deb, good to talk to you. I'll put you in the running. Thank you. That's Deb on 1300 057 222. It is 8:08, 31 degrees and sunny for you this morning. Some of the things you need to know on this Thursday is the front counter of the Nightcliff police station permanently closed yesterday. So if you are requiring police front counter services, you're encouraged to head to the Darwin, Casuarina or Palmerston police stations. Of course, it was announced last month, the closure of the Nightcliff police station, set to become the headquarters of the NT Fire and Emergency Services. That transition is expected from May 2027. Also, a story up on the ABC News website at the moment by my colleague Matt Garrick about the Gumach Corporation in Arnhem Land on the Gove Peninsula has acquired the main shopping complex in Nhulunbuy, which contains the town's post office and hardware store. The corporation has changed the name of the Captain Cook Shopping Centre to the Gumach Retail Precinct after one of the region's 13 Aboriginal clan groups, and also the Voluntary Assisted Dying Bill is set to be introduced in Parliament today. It'll be debated in August. The Chief Minister, Leah Fenocchiaro, confirmed the bill will pass regardless of support from the opposition and the crossbench. This bill will include a gag clause which bars doctors from initiating VAD discussions with patients. That's been confirmed by the Attorney General, Marie-Claire Boothby, saying that the laws are patient-led. There is a national charity and advocate for voluntary assisted dying who says that this gag clause is potentially insulting to doctors. You'll be hearing more about the voluntary assisted dying bill with Lara Stimson after 8:30. It is 7 to 8.

0: Some Coldplay for your Thursday morning. That's Viva La Vida on 105.7 ABC Darwin. Have been asking you for the things you're obsessed with when you were a kid in order to win one of the two family passes that I've got to the Royal Darwin Show. Frances has given me a call. Hello, Frances.
1: Hello.
0: What were you obsessed with? You still sound like you're a kid.
1: Yeah, I'm 13. I just wanted to say I'm obsessed with soccer.
0: Mm-hmm.
1: I just love the game, like the rules. I just love players who

0: like idolize, and they changed the game for me. Yeah.
1: Wow, what players do you idolize?
0: Cristiano Ronaldo.
1: How did he change the game for you?
0: Just like with his mentality to always be the best, no matter if he loses.
1: Oh, Francis, so you take that off into your everyday life, do you, or just when you're on the soccer field?
0: Both.
1: Oh, and who do you play for?
0: I used to play for Azuri, but I came back too late because I was on holiday, so I couldn't sign up.
1: Oh, damn. All right, so what, you got to wait till next season?
0: Yeah, I do.
1: Oh, bummer. All right, so what are you going to do in the meantime? You're just kicking a ball in the backyard?
0: Yeah.
1: All right, well, keep those skills up, my friend. What position do you play in soccer?
0: Probably like right back.
1: All right. I have no idea what that means, but it sounds like you're a good one out there. Do you want to play soccer for the rest of your life?
0: Yeah.
1: Love it. All right, Francis, you know what? I'm going to do a captain's call on this. I'm going to give you one of those family passes to the Royal Darwin Show. Congratulations.
0: Thank you very much.
1: Stay on the line. Connor will get your details. We still have one up our sleeve, though, so I'm not being completely dodgy. Hey, have a good time at the show. Are you going to go on any rides?
0: Yeah, I'm gonna go on as many as I can.
1: All right, well, can we talk to you on Monday morning and I'll see how you fared?
0: Sure.
1: All right, mate, we'll talk to you soon. Thank you.
0: Thank you.
1: See ya. That's Francis, the little legend, obsessed with soccer, heading off to the Royal Darwin Show. Good morning to the person who said I was obsessed with eating the crispy bits left on the grill after Mum had cooked dinner. I still do it. Yes, I do love doing that as well. Someone else who's obsessed with some things, Adam Steer, hello.
2: Hello. I'm going to be obsessed with the plane flying in the sky tonight, the Mindle Air Show on tonight. It's almost worldly, globally unique to have 21 countries flying their planes in a 90-minute period over a short period of time. So we'll be broadcasting from the beach, the east end of the beach, so the East Point end or the school end, as you might call it. If you can squeeze through the sardines of people there to come and say good day, you can. The show goes from 5 o'clock till 6:30, the air show. So wherever you are, tune in ABC Darwin, and I will be there with a raft of experts to tell you about things that I don't know, which is most things.
1: What were you obsessed with as a kid, Adam?
2: Finger knitting ball. I had it where my friend and I would just finger knit, and we'd try and get people to give us balls of wool, and then we'd just finger knit giant balls of wool. I had a finger knitting ball of wool that was the size of a soccer ball by the end.
1: Wow. I would not have expected that from you, Adam. Good to talk to you. You can hear more from Adam broadcasting live from Mindle Beach tonight as part of the Pitch Black flyover. He and the team down there from 4 o'clock. So you can head on down and say g'day. The other family pass that we're giving away, Connor Cartwright, very quickly, who are we giving it to? Oh.
3: Teresa!
1: Oh, otherwise known as Chewy.
3: Oh, yeah, Chewy. Chewbacca.
1: Obsessed with chewing gum. Congratulations. You are heading off to the Royal Darwin Show. Enjoy your long weekend starting tomorrow. I'll be back on your radio from 5:30 tomorrow.

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2: Good morning, Darlene Jean Myung with ABC News. Eligible university students across 10 degrees will get financial help to complete their placements under an expansion of the government's paid PRAC program. The payment has been available to nursing, midwifery, teaching and social work courses, but physiotherapy, speech pathology, radiography and other students will also be added amid concerns some students were struggling to keep up with living expenses while working for free. Treasurer Jim Chalmers says it's also a win for the health sector.
3: This is how we help with the cost of living. We help train more health workers and we also strengthen Medicare at the same time by helping people who would otherwise have to give up shifts in order to do these PRAC placements.
2: The expected introduction of voluntary assisted dying legislation to the Northern Territory Parliament today has been cautiously welcomed by a national charity dedicated to VAD advocacy. Once introduced by the NT Attorney General to Parliament, the reinstatement

0: statement of laws legalising voluntary assisted dying are then expected to be debated more fully in August. Dr. Lyndon Swan from Go Gentle Australia says a proposed gag clause against doctors introducing VAD as an option to their patients and requirements for a prognosis of death within 12 months holds the NT's laws back from standard practices in other states.
1: This has been a very long-awaited step. It looks like Northern Territory people will have access to a voluntary assisted dying, as is available now in every other jurisdiction in Australia. Our real concern is that it's not the best bill that it could be.
0: The National Commissioner for Aboriginal and Torres Strait Islander Children and Young People says she wants the federal government to explore action over the Northern Territory's new child protection laws, legislation that passed on Tuesday, which critics say weakened the Aboriginal child placement principle that mandates Indigenous children stay within Indigenous families and communities. Commissioner Sue-Anne Hunter says the government has ignored decades of evidence and has failed to address its underlying systemic failure. She's reached out to the Federal Minister for Indigenous Australians, Melindiri McCarthy.
2: Hopefully I can have a talk to her about what they can see in the foreseeable future. Now, I think, and they've said it a lot, they don't want to intervene in states and territories, but I think something needs to be done when our children are put at more risk.
0: New data suggests the housing boom that's underpinned the property market for more than 3 years has come to an end. Sam Wilkinson reports.
3: The property website Domain has released its latest quarterly house report. Combined capital city house prices are down 1.4% for the June quarter. Sydney, Melbourne, Brisbane and Canberra recorded drops in house prices, while Brisbane and Perth recorded modest gains. Adelaide recorded a 4.8% increase and has now overtaken Melbourne to be the fourth most expensive capital city for houses. Meanwhile, unit prices are down 1.2% nationally. Every capital city, except for Darwin, recorded a fall.
0: A shopping centre named after British explorer Captain James Cook has been bought and renamed by an Aboriginal corporation in northeast Arnhem Land. Captain Cook never visited the Gough Peninsula in Arnhem Land on voyages, but his namesake shopping centre stood in the town of Nhulunbuy for many years. Now the Gumach Corporation has acquired the complex, renamed the Gumach Retail Precinct, which contains the town's hardware store and post office. Gumach Corporation Director Michael Unipingu says the centre's former signage has now been taken down and the new chapter for the centre can begin.
4: For us, it's empowerment. We're able to have this business under our clan entity, and that just presents a huge opportunity for our local workers, Yolngu workforce, to have that confidence to come in and pave the way.
0: And to sport, Nina Kennedy will carry the Australian flag in the Commonwealth Games opening ceremony in Glasgow before she tries to defend her pole vault title. Kennedy is the first of the Australian athletics team to touch down in Glasgow, with the track and field program not starting until Monday. Since winning gold in Birmingham in 2022, Kennedy has won Olympic gold and become a world champion. Para swimmer Tim Hodge will carry the King's baton at tomorrow's ceremony at the Hydro. And in the weather today, Darwin reaching a top of 31 degrees, Katherine top of 31 also, Nhulunbuy a shower or two with a top of 28, and Alice Springs a top of 19 degrees.
5: Good morning, welcome to AM. I'm Melissa Clark in Canberra, coming to you from Ngunnawal country and acknowledging other custodians. On today's program, is the housing boom over? It's official, national property prices are in a downturn. And artificial intelligence going rogue. Open AI models break containment and hack a digital library.
6: We should be worried. Imagine if a malignant person started directing these types of tools to go out and do harmful things.
5: But first, financial support for students who have to do unpaid practical placements will be expanded to help more people studying in allied health fields. The Prime Minister Anthony Albanese is announcing the extension of the popular paid prac program in his address to the ALP's Triennial National Conference today. The National Conference is fine-tuning the party's official policy platform with debate ongoing over gas, gambling and AI. Prime Minister Anthony Albanese joins the program this morning. Prime Minister, thanks for speaking to AM.
7: Good to be with you, Melissa.
5: Now, you're announcing the expansion of paid prac to include

0: the harms of advertising, to break the link between sports and wagering.
1: Can I bring you to the question of the national regulator, though? Because this was something that was recommended but not included in those reforms. Why not?
0: We have a regulation. It's called the government. And we have introduced legislation on top of the legislation that we've already an action that we've already taken in areas like introducing Bet Stop that has been very successful. These are significant reforms that are before the parliament.
1: And most of the regulation that happens comes from state governments. It's quite patchwork from state to territory. A national regulator would mean more consistent regulation, and it could be done at a higher level of enforcement. Why not have a national regulator?
0: Well, we have these things called states and territories that were created before federation. They exist. States do control many of these measures, just like other areas where states are in control. I'm the national leader, but we can't just redo the constitution. What we are responsible for, we are taking strong action on. We don't control, for example, poker machines. When it comes to gambling, that's state regulation, and having a national regulator won't change that. That's just the structure of our federation.
1: Prime Minister, just before you go, China's foreign affairs spokesman Li Jian accused Australia of exaggerating tensions and inciting confrontation when Australia has raised concerns about confrontations in the South China Sea. Is Australia's diplomatic relationship with China deteriorating here?
0: No. What we do is to put forward our views clearly, publicly and directly to China. We were concerned with the test that was done in the Pacific. We made that very clear, as did other Pacific family members. And we'll continue to do that. We'll cooperate wherever we can, but we have a relationship, which means that it is appropriate that we make clear where we have concerns. And here, we have made that clear. I did it publicly on the day. And it is appropriate that the foreign minister has raised these issues with her counterpart, Wang Yi.
1: Prime Minister Anthony Albanese, thank you very much for joining us on AM this morning.
0: Thanks very much, Mel.
1: Prime Minister Anthony Albanese there speaking from Adelaide for the ALP National Conference. Now, as we were discussing in that interview, there are fresh concerns about the capacity to control artificial intelligence because of tech giant OpenAI revealing that its latest model went rogue during testing, breaching its containment and hacking another AI company. Stephanie Smale reports.
2: It's the latest reminder of the potential threat posed by artificial intelligence, the OpenAI model doing whatever it took to ace the test it had been set.
3: We should be worried because it has proven that this stuff can happen autonomously. Imagine if a malignant person started directing these types of tools to go out and do harmful things.
2: Alistair McGibbon is a former special advisor to the Prime Minister on cybersecurity. He argues the OpenAI development is proof Australia needs to use the power of artificial intelligence to protect against AI attacks. But he's also worried it's a losing battle at the moment.
3: The real question is, what do you do once you realise it's a problem? Up until about a week ago, I was saying you can't really be using AI to protect against AI. It's not a thing. I'm wrong. We obviously need to keep advancing our cyber defence systems. And in my experience, that takes a lot longer than it does for the attacker to work out how to use the tools, which means the asymmetry we've always suffered has just got bigger.
2: The risk of artificial intelligence going rogue and how that might be managed has been front of mind since the technology emerged. Some experts argue the AI breakout has worked in OpenAI's favour as an example of the power that technology can have. Troy Hunt is the founder and CEO of the data breach notification website, Have I Been Pwned?
4: I think OpenAI's statement was sort of part mea culpa in terms of the responsibility they had, but it was also very clearly marking speak from top to bottom.
2: Troy Hunt doesn't deny the development is significant, saying it's the latest shift in the fast-moving environment and pointing out there'll be many more to come.
4: To be able to find vulnerabilities that are previously unknown and get out of that and then sort of burrow its way out onto the internet into another environment, like chaining that together, it does sound very impressive.
2: Will this be putting global authorities and governments on alert?
4: Oh, absolutely. And look, it's just one more in a chain of events, even particularly this year, where governments will turn around and start to say, look, do we need more controls over this? The difficulty here is that we've got to kind of cut through the marketing speak, figure out how much risk we actually see here, and also figure out to what extent does regulation work? And there's an argument to be made that it is extraordinarily hard to regulate any emerging technology like this as well.
2: OpenAI says it has communicated with law enforcement and other government agencies about the incident.
1: Stephanie Smale. You're listening to AM, where it's 22 minutes past 8. Some homeowners might be feeling very uneasy about the direction of housing prices. New data out today shows Australia's housing boom has officially entered a downturn for the first time in more than 3 years. Nick Grimm reports.
5: Safe as houses. Australia's property market had been sitting at record highs this year, but according to online real estate company Domain, the June quarter shows it's now entered a downturn.
6: What we saw over the quarter was quite a sharp decline, particularly in Sydney and Melbourne, and I think that did take us by a surprise a little.
5: Domain's Chief of Research and Economics, Nicola Powell, says the nation's housing market has reached a turning point. Across the nation's capital cities, house prices have fallen by 1.4%, while unit prices dropped by 1.2%. Buyers evacuating the market.
6: I think it really shows how much sentiment has been impacted. We know consumer confidence has been weak, and I think also the budget response, Australians didn't really take the budget very well, and I think that's coming out. Investors are pulling back, and I think people are just becoming much more nervous about the housing market.
5: Nicola Powell believes the decline is set to continue, with no reliable indication yet when property prices are likely to hit a floor before starting to rise again.
6: We were forecasting an up to 8% decline in house prices in Melbourne and up to a 7% decline in Sydney for this financial year. We are expecting our forecast to be reached towards that lower end of that range that we actually forecast. I think if we see another rate hike or two, this is when we could see forecasts actually dip lower than that.
7: What we're looking at the moment is kind of a perfect storm of a downturn in the housing market.
5: Property economist Cameron Kucher believes that prices are set to continue to head downwards, and with storm clouds on several fronts, he believes any recovery is still some way off.
7: Inflation is still really high. There is still the possibility that interest rates could rise further from here. Obviously, there's been some significant tax changes announced to the property market, which makes investment somewhat less attractive. And usually when we do go into a downturn in the housing market, it's cuts in interest rates that actually see the market stabilise. But we're probably, you know, 12, maybe even longer than that, months away from the RBA being able to cut interest rates. So I believe that this is probably going to be one of the bigger downturns we've seen in quite a few decades.
1: Property economist Cameron Kucher ending that report by Nick Grimm. Of course, discussion of the housing market also needs to include questions about affordable housing and whether we've got the right plan to build enough for future generations. The latest data shows progress is being made in building new, affordable and social housing, but advocates are worried demand will continue to outstrip supply. Annie Guest reports.
8: Every night, an estimated 120,000 Australians are homeless or in unsafe or temporary housing. That's despite federal, state and territory governments' efforts to alleviate the problem, according to the Australian Homelessness Monitor.
9: We've looked into the statistics, which are quite hard to piece together.
8: UNSW Professor Hal Pawson is a co-author of the report, which says since 2023, governments have committed over $47 billion in joint funding to rebuild the housing system, aiming for 1.2 million new homes by the end of the decade. That includes the $10 billion Housing Australia Future Fund, with its goal to provide 55,000 social and affordable homes. Professor Pawson says just under a third of those have been delivered so far.
9: So we've seen somewhere between 20 and 29% increase in social housing vacancies over the next 5 years compared to the end of the last decade.
8: But Professor Pawson's analysis shows that under the current spending commitments, construction will fall back sharply after 2030, so that the rate of available rentals will decline to levels of a decade ago.
9: There's unmet need for social housing of over 400,000 households at the moment, and the numbers that are being built are going to only really scratch the surface of that.
8: The analysis was commissioned by Homelessness Australia. CEO Kate Colvin welcomes the progress but is worried about the outlook.
10: That means more people coming to homeless services needing long-term housing who can't get the housing that they need.
2: So what is your message to government?
10: The government's own National Supply and Affordability Council has said to meet that need, we need 1 in 10 of all Australian properties to be a social housing property. So that needs to be the government's target to make sure that every Australian is having their housing needs met.
1: Homelessness Australia CEO Kate Colvin ending that report by Annie Guest. There's growing awareness about the presence of microplastics in the environment. Now, Australian researchers believe they're one step closer to effectively removing microplastics and nanoplastics from water, with their approach being tested on industrial wastewater. Isabel Massali reports.
11: Bob Lancaster's special hazards company mostly deals with PFAS, a group of chemicals that don't break down naturally. But tiny plastic particles are also on his mind, and it's causing a headache.
12: It's in everything. You're breathing it, it's in the water, it's in the food, it's everywhere. So it's a major, major issue.
11: The Victorian-based company has now teamed up with a group of researchers at RMIT University, which may have an answer.
12: We're in the process of finalising a location to install a pilot program. Anything we can add to reducing our exposure to those extra contaminants is a good thing.
11: The researchers explain what makes their approach stand out is that it can remove multiple contaminants at once, including some microplastics and the smaller and more challenging nanoplastics. RMIT Professor Nikki Eshtiangi is the lead researcher of the study.
13: It's a magnetic powder which attracts both nanoplastic and any other contamination that exists in a water, like a PFAS, heavy metal, mercury, copper, pharmaceutical, dye. If does exist in a water, our magnetic powder absorbing them. And once we separate them with a magnet, then we have a clean water pass through.
11: She explains the original idea was published in 2022. This work builds on it, demonstrating it can remove more than 90% of such material within an hour.
13: We have shown with the actual real wastewater how we can be able to continuously clean this water and have a clean water at the end, which meeting EPA standard.
11: The team now has 3 Australian partners and an international partner. Professor Eshtiangi believes it could be used to treat stormwater, general wastewater, or commercial laundry wastewater that can be contaminated with polyester fibres.
13: And if we do not stop it, this is going to keep adding up and keep impacting marine life and keep impacting us.
1: RMIT Professor Nikki Eshtiangi ending that report by Isabel Massali. Briefly in finance, Wall Street stock indices have barely budged. Oil prices climbed another 3% amid continued fighting between the US and Iran. That's AM for today. I'm Melissa Clark. It's 8:30.
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19: Hello, good morning. Thanks to Lorella Cousins for filling in for me yesterday as I took to the skies in what has got to be the most exciting work assignment I have ever been on. I will take you inside the cockpit of the Royal Australian Air Force's refueling plane for pitch black, side by side with fighter jets from all around the world a little later on today. So I hope you can spend the morning with me to listen to that. What is your question for the Chief Minister this morning? My text number is 0487 991057. I'll be honest with you, it hasn't been confirmed yet. I'm still waiting to know if the Chief Minister will join us today. I've been asking for weeks, but I've been told that she may be available just before 10 o'clock this morning and before Parliament sits. So in that case, what's your question for her? There's been a lot that's happened since the last time I spoke to the Chief. There's been this big data centre push. We know those plans yesterday from Minister Burgoyne to build this massive data centre with Beetaloo Gas from Beetaloo Energy Australia out at Waddell. There's that. Voluntary assisted dying legislation, that's going to be tabled today. So there's that. The overhaul of the child protection system and that's legislation. I mean, remember even the travel allowance saga, spurred on by what was happening with Labor. That's happened in the last 6 weeks. Operation Ventura's wrapped up in Palmerston. I mean, there's a lot, right? Can't get to it all, but I want to know what your question is for the Chief Minister, because ultimately what matters is that you get to hear from her what's on your mind, the questions that are weighing on you, the things that you'd like to know from the government and from the Chief Minister that is leading the territory. So 0487 991057, what is your question? I will stow them away and I'll let you know if I get confirmation that she's appearing on the program today. In a moment, discussing what will be a huge moment, a significant moment in our Northern Territory Parliament, the introduction of legislation to allow voluntary assisted dying in the Northern Territory. Remember, we were the first jurisdiction in Australia to make it law back in 1996, 30 years ago. In 1997, the federal government took the territory's right to legislate on this issue away. And we got that right back in 2022. And since there's been inquiries and discussion and advocacy working out what a model could look like for us. Today is the day where we learn what that model is and what it looks like. The legislation will be introduced before being debated and passed, we understand, in August. It's kind of hard to encapsulate, and the people that I've spoken to who've campaigned for this for a long time don't really know how to sum up their emotions. I wonder if you have one word, just one word on how you feel about this today. I'd like to hear it. One word on how you feel. You can text me 0487 991057. And can I tell you, just a little later on this morning, well, tomorrow really, I'm going to be broadcasting at this time live from the Darwin Show. I'm so excited about it. I get let in before the gates open tomorrow. It's going to be such a blast. Producer Brittany will be down there with me. We're going to have a great time. And I've got the chance, the opportunity for you to get through those gates for free. Two sets of family passes. They're worth $60 each. That I can give you for free today for you to come to the show over the weekend. Now, all you have to do is tell me your favourite movie and why. Reason is because of all the flying stuff, right? Top Gun, yada, yada, yada, you're across it. Your favourite movie and why. I'm going to give you your cue to call after 9 o'clock, but start thinking about it, 1300 057 222. About 26 to 9. Today is a huge day for those who have long campaigned and long fought for the Northern Territory to once again legalise voluntary assisted dying. If you are someone who has fought against this, fought for this, been part of that advocacy over all these years, what's one word to sum up how you feel today? You can text me 0487 991057. At about 10 a.m, the Attorney General, Marie-Claire Boothby, will table this legislation for debate in August. I'll bring you some of that when it happens. The ABC understands all CLP members will vote in support of the legislation, and when it passes, we will be the last jurisdiction to legalise this end-of-life option. We'll learn more of the specifics later this morning, but what we know so far is this. Despite recommendations from multiple inquiries, our voluntary assisted dying rules will not allow doctors to raise VAD as an option with their patients, and only people with 12 months or less to live would have access to it. It'll be a conscience vote, and so far we know the member for Gwatcha, Labor's Chancey Paik, will abstain from the vote as his electorate has such diverse views on this issue that he can't form an overwhelming position on it. it is evidence of just how contentious this has been and has been for a long time. Sue Shearer is the CEO of Council of the Aging in the Northern Territory. Sue, one word to sum up how you're feeling today.
16: Relieved. I think relieved and happy for Territorians that they now have a choice on how they end their life. Choice is the most important thing in this world. Some people never have a choice, but now we will have a choice. So that's, as I said, that's really good to have, and it's much needed, been needed for 30 years, let's face it. So, yeah, we've been working on this for 8 years when we did our survey in 2018. And besides the federal issues like pensions and health and aged care, the other overwhelming issue that seniors wanted was housing and the right to choose how they die. So voluntary assisted dying was one of the major issues back then as well. So then we acted upon it.
19: When you stood alongside the government, the Chief Minister and the Attorney General yesterday, and they said that they had the support of all, that they would have the majority, basically guaranteeing its passage, what was that feeling like for you, knowing that not only was this being introduced, but that it was effectively guaranteeing that this would become law?
16: Well, really, the wait is over, but also we had lobbied and we had confidence that it would get through, but probably not to the overwhelming majority of CLP members, which is wonderful. And also, obviously, the opposition supported this as well a while ago with their expert panel report. So, yes, the opposition, obviously, the chance he pays, it's a little bit different. But when we did the expert panel interviews and consultation all around the Northern Territory, the general consensus with Indigenous communities and organisations was, that's fine for white fella, but we won't use it. It's not in our culture, but if, you know, European people or other Territorians want to use it, that's their choice. So that's what we found as well. So luckily, the scaremongering hasn't started yet like it did in 95, that people were told by certain religious institutes to don't go to the hospital to get the death needle. Now, that is just scaremongering in its worst and stopped a lot of Aboriginal people going to get the healthcare that they needed. So I'm glad that that hasn't happened this time as well.
19: You're hearing from Sue Shearer this morning, who is CEO of the Council of the Aging in the Northern Territory, has long been working on this and lobbying for it, as many have over the past 30 years since we lost that, since the Territory got that right, had introduced it and then had that right taken away to even legislate on the issue. One of the things, Sue, or two things that in multiple of those inquiries that the expert panel that the former Labor government put through and then the CLP's own, it recommended that there be a longer period of time than 12-month prognosis, and that there be no so-called gag clause where doctors are not allowed to raise the option of VAD with patients. Both of those things exist in this legislation. There is a 12-month or less prognosis time limit, and doctors are not allowed to raise this with patients. Is that disappointing to you, that that's what's made it into this legislation?
16: It is a bit disappointing. A doctor has really an obligation to go through the whole diagnosis and the prognosis and what is available to them. So I think that's going to be awfully hard to police, and I can't see. They said, she said, the doctor brought it up first or the doctor didn't. So I find that really an unnecessary part of the bill, really, that, again, how are you going to police it? So it's going to be very difficult, and also the time frame again. It's very difficult to put a timeline on a terminal illness. You know, some people obviously will go a lot faster if they haven't got the will to live, or obviously they haven't got people around them urging them to stay, probably. But yes, I find that those two things, I believe, hopefully when it's reviewed, will be changed. But at the moment, the main crux of it is that people can access and have a choice about how they end their life. So that's just, you know, dying with dignity and dying surrounded by your loved ones at the time of your choosing and the place of your choosing is just a wonderful choice.
19: Will you be in Parliament today when it's introduced?
16: I sure will. I'll be sitting there waiting and looking, and we've sent out a stop press to all our members. So hopefully, I know people are driving in from Dundee and driving up from Katherine. So hopefully we'll have quite a few people there. But as you can tell by the face page and all sorts of things, there's over about 2,000 comments that say about time. So it's a long-awaited change. It's been 30 years in the making, as we said. And thank heavens for Marshall Perrin and Judy Dench, whose husband availed himself of voluntary assisted dying, and Dying with Dignity Victoria and New South Wales, Suzanne James, all those people stood behind COTA, pushing us along and helping us, especially at 1 o'clock in the morning when you're wondering, will this ever happen? What do we do next to convince the government that this just has to happen?

0: Bye-bye.
1: That's Sue Shearer, who is CEO of Council of the Aging in the Northern Territory. She'll be in Parliament today, and anyone can go and sit in and watch it if this is something that you feel strongly about in either direction. And there's lots of people who really strongly disagree with this as a concept and as an idea. You can be there in the Parliament today to watch this unfold. It's about 18 to 9 on 105.7 ABC Darwin. Still waiting for confirmation if I'll have the Chief Minister join us today. But if you'd like, please send through your questions on 0487 99 1057, perhaps about this very issue and voluntary assisted dying or other issues that are on your mind and are weighing on you at the minute. I'm Lara Stimpson, and Gavin Perry is someone who has long advocated for the Northern Territory to have the right to access voluntary assisted dying. It was first 30 years ago when it was taken away, first introduced, and one of you says this, it was a world first. You're right, I said an Australia first. This was a world first when the Territory introduced this. 30 years ago, Gavin was advocating for this, but also now, in the middle of his own cancer battle. He spoke out last year after being diagnosed with eye cancer, and since that time has received additional cancer diagnoses, and I caught up with him earlier. How did you feel when you first heard the news this would be being tabled in Parliament?
0: My first thought was, can I really believe this is happening? It's with some disbelief, but now relief that it is happening. If I really do believe that it's happening, isn't that great after all these years?
1: You spoke out last year calling for the government to urgently write and pass this legislation. It was a campaign that gathered a bit of momentum. They then went out and completed another inquiry on the issue. What has the delay meant for your particular circumstance?
0: Not knowing what's going to happen with this law. A lot of my friends, we're all getting older, and a lot of my friends have been discussing this with me for so many years. Sometimes it became difficult to still believe that it was going to happen. The politicians have been dragging their feet. Politicians on both sides have been dragging their feet on this issue for so long. And even a few months ago, we still didn't know in the NT whether the Parliament was going to pass this law, whether they would delay it again, whether it was going to go on and on and on. But as my friends and I get older, of course it becomes more poignant, because the whole point of it was to have a choice to end your life if suffering becomes intolerable. And some of my friends have died. I've lost two friends in the last 12 months, one from motor neuron disease and one from cancer. I don't know if they would have taken the option of VAD. VAD is not something that people can choose easily. It's something that you do to end the suffering. And it's also a choice, of course, to die with dignity. That's what most people seem to equate it with, is dignity.
1: We're going to learn some more of the details later today, but right now what we know about it is that, again, some inquiry recommendations that looked into what this kind of model could look like, and there are a number of them. There will be what's been termed a gag clause in this legislation, which means that doctors can't raise this as an option with patients. It must be patient-led, this pursuit of accessing this option, and you also must have a 12-month prognosis or less to be able to access it. What's your reaction to those rules, and particularly someone in your position who has quite serious cancer diagnoses, two of them at once, and perhaps might look still to engage with voluntary assisted dying for yourself?
0: Well, the issue with the doctor, of course, was to try and allow people to choose, you know. So if you have to ask for it. So the issue right from the start was that people thought that there was going to be coercion and pressure on people, and you know, it was, to me, it's always, and to my friends who've been discussing this for so long, it was always saying, well, if you don't want it, if you don't feel like it, you don't have to choose it. It's a voluntary thing where you ask for help, you ask for assistance, and that's what it was always based on. Is that so? Let's just say that the voluntary part of it is, you know, absolutely, the doctor doesn't need to. I mean, it would be good if the doctor could get involved, but if people feel safer that you have to ask for.

0: yourself? Well, you asked for it. What was the second part of your question again? What was that?
1: It's no, that's okay. It's about the 12-month
0: Yeah, the 12 month.
1: prognosis.
0: Well, that's really interesting because my prognosis from oncologists, I've now been listening to oncologists for the last, year and more, and there's no possible way that they could tell me of when my cancer will kill me. It's just it's when it metastasizes or when it's about to metastasize, they have no idea when that's going to happen. It can be within a time frame of 12 to 18 months, but I've been told that it could start next week. It can start at any time, and then I don't know. Even then, they can't say, well, how long you're going to last. The thing about BAD would be for people who then begin to suffer. Look, I'm sure most people, if they get ill, they'd be quite happy to go into palliative care and you get pain relief. And that was always the case. Palliative care is a wonderful option, and I'm sure they give excellent care, but it's with the people who then find that they're still suffering in palliative care, and the family and the friends who watch you in pain. It's intolerable for everybody. There's so many people involved, and it is such a time of profound emotion. It's sadness. I often think I was present at the birth of my two children, and that profound emotion of joy is another profound emotion when your people are dying. You would do anything to help them. You would do everything in your life. You would give up your work. You would look after people in their dying days. That's what it's about.
1: On 105.7 ABC Darwin, you're hearing this morning from Gavin Perry, who has long fought for voluntary assisted dying to be law here, with a cancer diagnosis, two of his own. He's sharing with us his story and how he feels today as the CLP prepares to table this legislation. Does this mean, and your explanation there about with your cancer, how this works and how forming a prognosis is a really difficult task?
0: Well, 12 months is look, it would be impossible for an oncologist. I've asked them many times. They just don't know. They can't tell. Everybody's different. Everybody's different. It shouldn't be about the prognosis. The 12 months thing doesn't mean it doesn't make sense to me, because it's really about when you are in intolerable pain at the end of your life and you're suffering. Nearly all my friends that I've been having this discussion with, this is what we all fear, that you will be left without a medical practitioner, without being able to ask for help to end that suffering. It's just common sense to us that you would help someone who's very close to you. You'd do it for your mother and father. You'd do it for anybody in your family. You would help them at their time of need.
1: Gavin, do you worry that even if this is passed, and look, it's very likely, it's almost a guarantee that it will pass in August, that even if you would like to access it, you never will be because of that rule?
0: Well, of course, yeah. This is what part of the problem's been the last 4 years since the federal government allowed us to make this law, to watch the inaction of politicians dragging their feet, even though they knew very well that the opinion polls, which they seem to be absolutely driven by with elections, they did nothing to, even though 70% of the population supports BAD, they did nothing to set this in train until Justine Davis introduced it in Parliament. And I have to say, at this point, if it wasn't for the enormous, enormous amount of, Marshall Perrin has just put his half his life into this. How extraordinary. Marshall Perrin deserves all the outrage. So does Andrew Denton. Extraordinary amount of effort they've put in to keep this in the public eye. What an extraordinary thing to do, to put your half your life into trying to get this to happen. And all it's trying to do is to help people.
1: You and everyone has been invited to Parliament today to sit in there at 10 a.m. when this significant historic moment occurs, when the Attorney General tables this legislation. Are you going to head along?
0: Well, I'd like to, but there'll be a crowd of people there, and I can't do crowds of people anymore. I can't do waiting, and I can't do sitting around. I
1: That's
0: can't
1: fair
0: do
1: enough.
0: delays anymore. I have to rush out to the toilet.

0: No, I'll let other people do it. But all those people, the names that I've mentioned, really, they should be the ones who are taking the credit. I mean, good credit to the TLP for passing it. That'd be great. I mean, at last. But the people who've before, like I say, Go General Andrew Denton, I mean, extraordinary to keep this in the public eye. And to everybody, Sue Shearer, especially from the Council of the Aging up here. And I think of all the years I've been going through this with Philip Nitschke as well, who was sort of, he was doing it in his own way, trying to bring public attention, keep public attention on the issue. I mean, society's changed a lot in 30 years, and we've finally got there. And I suppose the best part is that the whole of Australia will have this law, and territory will be able to be like everybody else in Australia. So at last, fantastic, it's happened.
1: Perhaps you can just watch it online from home, Gavin. That might be a
0: Well,
1: more
0: I
1: comfortable
0: will.
1: option.
0: Look, I'll be celebrating with other people. I'll be on the phone and chatting to people and saying how fantastic really it is actually happening.
1: Thank you so much for taking some time to chat to us today. It's quite moving to hear your story, so thank you.
0: Okay, no worries.
1: That's Gavin Perry, who has been advocating for this issue for 30 years when it was a passion, but now it is an urgent priority as someone who is battling eye cancer and another cancer now as well. He says it's difficult, that his oncologists say it's impossible to come up with a kind of prognosis time, and his legitimate fears are that he, after all these years, may not be able to access it, even if it becomes a legal option. I'm hearing a lot from from you on this on 0487 99 1057. Whatever side of the fence you sit, how are you feeling about this today? It's a significant day. It's a historic day. One word will do, 0487 99 1057. I've also had confirmed the Chief Minister will join you on the program at about 20 minutes to 10. I'm already getting some of your questions. Keep them coming. What would you like to hear from the Chief Minister this morning? What do you want to know about what her government is doing? 0487 99 1057. Next. Well, I was up in the air yesterday on the ground, a significant new plan to build a massive data centre out near Waddell. Going to talk more about it in a moment.
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1: Yeah, it was quite the announcement yesterday made by the Minister for Lands Planning and the Environment, Joshua Burgoyne, committing a large chunk of land in Darwin's rural area for a data centre set to provide computational power for AI, cloud computing and large-scale data processing powered by gas extracted from the Beetaloo Basin. Here's him announcing it yesterday.
8: This morning really is an exciting morning, an announcement where 185 hectares of strategic land is going to go under a do-not deal for Beetaloo Digital.
1: Beetaloo Energy will run it. Alex Underwood is their CEO of Beetaloo Digital. It's a subsidiary of the gas company Beetaloo Energy. He says the deal has given them the confidence to move forward with this $40 billion hyperscale data centre campus at Waddell. He also said that pending all approvals, the project could be underway within 3 years. But despite widespread worries about water usage, there is currently no plan in place for it. Dr. Kirsty Howie is the Environment Centre's NT Executive Director. Your reaction to this, Dr. Kirsty Howie?
9: Look, this is a deeply troubling proposal, but it's always really important to cast a critical eye over these hyped up announcements. We get them all the time in the Northern Territory, and we need to really look at it closely and work out if it's real or not, first of all. And of course, look at the impact that this might have on the rural area, on our water and on our climate.
1: It's a commitment of 185 hectares of land, and it's said that it'll create up to 5,000 construction jobs, 350 ongoing positions. So it sounds like this is huge, right? This is massive. Is there a possibility in your view that this could be good news for the NT?
9: Look, I think this is anything but good news for the NT, and I'll explain why. Look, this is a huge facility. 185 hectares is massive. It is a stone's throw from some of our most prized tourism assets, Berry Springs, the Territory Wildlife Park. We know data centres are very loud. We know that they use huge amounts of water, and we know that the rural area has suffered from dropping water levels now in bad wet seasons for a number of years. So there are questions about where water's coming from. Perhaps most concerningly, this will back up the expansion of fracked gas in the Northern Territory. And we know this is a climate bomb. And we know that the federal government has actually indicated its preference that data centres be powered by renewables. And we think that if data centres are to go ahead, they must be powered by renewables, not climate-wrecking fracked gas.
1: Dr. Kirsty Howie is from the NT Environment Centre on 105.7 ABC Darwin. I'm Lara Stimson. I was listening to some of that press conference, and the CEO of Beetaloo Digital, Alex Underwood, was saying they'll engage in a large consultation process now, and through that we should learn whether, if at all, some of the data centre will be powered by renewables. If there is a balance to be struck there, what kind of balance should they have, particularly with renewables? What would you want to hear from them that could get this over the line for you?
9: I mean, look, Beetaloo Beetaloo Energy is a fracking company. I'm not aware of any plans for it to pursue renewables. It is primarily about pursuing the fracking industry in the Northern Territory. So I'm very, very sceptical of any assertion that this would be powered by renewables. I'm also really deeply concerned about whether the community has consented to this. And we've seen, I don't think this has been the sort of massive announcement that they were looking for, the NT government. We have seen widespread scepticism and outright opposition to this particular proposal and the one that's planned for further down the track nearer the Beetaloo Basin. So, you know, it's really important that there's social license for these kinds of projects. This has just been foisted upon us with no consent, and I'm personally really interested in hearing from communities at Berry Springs, in the rural area around Noonamah, and all the way down the Stuart Highway to the Beetaloo Basin itself, where, you know, up to 10 or 12 of these data centres are planned.
1: I appreciate your time this morning. Thanks for joining us. That's Dr. Kirsty Howie, who's the Environment Centre's NT Executive Director.
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12: Good morning, Darlene Jean Wang with ABC News. A national charity and advocate for voluntary assisted dying says the Northern Territory's proposed gag clause against doctors raising VAD as an option for their patients is potentially insulting to doctors. The NT Attorney General is today expected to introduce to NT Parliament the Rights of the Terminally Ill Act, which would legalise voluntary assisted dying in the Territory for the second time after it was outlawed in the Territory by the Howard government. Dr. Linda Swan from Go Gentle Australia says Victoria once had a similar clause in its VAD laws, but has since removed it following criticism from doctors.
13: The gag clause was really put in as a type of safeguard to try and ensure that doctors wouldn't coerce people into assisted dying, which you can understand for doctors working in this space was actually quite insulting, the idea that they would do anything other than act in the best interest of their patients.
12: One Nation leader Pauline Hanson is facing widespread backlash following comments describing domestic violence as a two-way street and urging women not to put up with it. Advocates, shelter workers, legal services have joined government and opposition politicians in condemning the remarks. Federal Education Minister Jason Clare says for many people escaping domestic violence, it isn't as simple as walking out the door.
14: One in four Australian women are victims of domestic violence. You know, that's one in four women who are violently attacked by people who tell them that they love them. You know, that's not a two-way street. That's a crime.
12: Iran's foreign minister says his country would adopt an eye-for-an-eye defence approach if the US carries out its threats against Iran. Chelsea Hetherington reports.
15: In a post on X, Abbas Araghchi says any aggression against Iran, including infrastructure, will compel a powerful and decisive response. US President Donald Trump has warned that the US would destroy one bridge or power plant each time Iran shoots at a ship in the Strait of Hormuz.
16: They're going to pay a big price.
15: Iran's Joint Military Command also warns that if Mr. Trump follows through with his threat, Iranian forces would target regional infrastructure and prevent the export of even a single drop of oil. With negotiations largely stalled, both sides have sought leverage by targeting civilian infrastructure.
12: Back home, an environmental group has described a proposed gas-fired data centre in the Northern Territory's Top End as uniquely dystopian. Rio Davis has more.
17: The NT government yesterday announced it had set aside 185 hectares of land in Darwin's rural area for Beetaloo Digital to assess the viability of a $40 billion data centre. The proponent is a subsidiary of gas company Beetaloo Energy, which is fracking for gas in the Beetaloo Basin several hours south. The Arid Lands Environment Centre says it's a terrifying prospect that a gas company has proposed a data centre to create a market for its own product. The proponents say significant work needs to be done to determine whether the project will go ahead.
12: OpenAI is investigating how its artificial model broke out of a test environment into the open internet and hacked into another AI tool. The maker of ChatGPT says it was undergoing offline testing when its model became hyper-focused on finding a solution and hacked into AI startup named Hugging Face. The head of Australian Strategic Policy Institute's AI and Security Program, David Rowe, says it's an important lesson for developers.
18: They just said, complete this test to the best of your ability. They didn't say how to do it. As we develop AI models to become more powerful, but also more agentic, so they act more independently as autonomous agents without specific direction on how they complete the task that we're giving them, we compound these sorts of risks.
12: And the AFL's first openly gay player is hoping fans show respect during tonight's match as the Crows' Isaac Rankin faces Collingwood for the first time since being banned from using a homophobic slur. Rankin was dealt a four-match suspension over the comments he made during the match last August. Former SANFL, North Adelaide and Brisbane Lions player Lee Ryswick made history earlier this year when he became the first openly gay male AFL player. He says he doesn't want to see a repeat of hostile behaviours from fans who booed the player who reported the slur.
19: I hope that everyone moves on. It's 12 months ago. We need to move on from these things as long as the work's been done. And I think Isaac's done the work and his actions will show that, you know, in the future as well.
12: ABC News.
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0: I'm sure most people, if they get ill, they'd be quite happy to go into palliative care and you get pain relief. And I'm sure they give excellent care, but it's with the people who then find that they're still suffering in palliative care and the family and the friends who watch you. It's intolerable for everybody. There's so many people involved. You know, I often think I was present at the birth of my two children, and that profound emotion of joy is another profound emotion when people are dying. You would do anything to help them. You would do everything in your life. You would give up your work. You would look after people in their dying days. You know, that's what it's about.
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1: That was Gavin Perry, who I spoke to before the news at 9. He sharing the long journey of his advocacy for this and how he feels today. That legislation will be tabled at 10 o'clock in the Parliament to be debated and likely passed in August. It's a huge day for a lot of you, and I'm getting lots of your thoughts on this. I'll get to those in a moment on 1300 057 222, or you can text me on 0487 99 1057. You may have been in the Territory this whole time, that whole 30 years. You may have witnessed when we led the world and introduced this to then when we had that right taken away to today, when that right, the process of getting that right back will be introduced into our parliament, and I'm keen to hear how you feel about that today. It's emotional no matter what side of the fence you sit on, I think. You can call me on 1300 057 222. The Chief Minister will join you at about 20 to 10 this morning, about 9:40. And I want to know what you want to hear from her. I did the maths. It's been

0: 8 weeks since she's been on the morning's program. There has been a lot that has happened in that time. You've got the push for data centres, the changes to child protection laws, obviously the voluntary assisted dying legislation. Operation Ventura has wrapped up in the NT Parliament. It's been a lot. And I'm keen to know what you would like to ask her about anything that her government is doing, whether it be on data centres, whether it be on the legislation that's moving in the Parliament. You can text me your question on 0487 991057. I'm getting a few of them already on data centres, on the military, on lots of different things. So you can get in touch with me today. 0487 991057. Scrutiny Committee will be with you in a moment to unpack all that's happened in the past couple of weeks in territory politics. But first, some of your thoughts on what's happening today. 10 a.m. voluntary assisted dying tabled in the Parliament. Janice in Dana Beach says, "Hi Lara, I was in Darwin when Marshall Perrin got the world's first VAD legislation enacted. How do I feel about it being passed in Parliament today? Well, introduced. 90% ecstatic, 10% disappointed with the limitations on medicos raising the option for terminal patients and to limit to those with 12 months to live. And I believe VAD needs to be made available to those with forms of dementia that will, with 100% certainty, eventually progress to sufferers not being able to remember who they are or their family and friends are, or being able to do things that bring them joy." That's from Janice in Dyna Beach. 1300 057 222. A little later on this morning as well, I've got two family passes to give away to come along to the Darwin Show over the weekend. They're worth $60 each and I can give them to you for free. All you have to do is tell me your favourite movie and why. You would have a guess as to why I'm talking about that. My favourite movie is Top Gun. And later on this morning, you're going to hear about my journey in the refuelling plane with the Royal Australian Air Force.
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0: And joining you this morning is the former CLP member for Goyta and then Speaker turned Independent, Kezia Purick. Howdy to you.
2: Morning, morning. Beautiful morning in the bush again. 13.4 yesterday. A warm 15 today.
0: Whoa.
2: But it was 12 degrees down, I'm told, Berry Springs down river. It's been lovely.
0: It's been beautiful. Dry
2: super
0: season proper.
2: Fresh. Super fresh.
0: Also joining you from the centre this morning is Labor then Independent member for Stuart, Scott McConnell. A bit
2: equally
0: colder
2: chilly
0: in Alice. Scott.
3: Yeah, no, good morning to you all. Actually, I'm coming to you from Timber Creek.
0: Oh,
3: I'm on my way across
2: oh that'll
3: to
2: be
3: Kimberley.
2: Cold. That'll still be cold.
3: Oh, it was a little bit cool this morning, Keith. Yeah, but it was still lovely. So yeah, now looking forward to a good trip over west side.
0: Ah, that sounds fantastic. I'm jealous. Let's start with the voluntary assisted dying legislation that'll be tabled today. This is, and for both of you, you've been around territory politics mm-hmm. for a long time. Just a word on the significance of today.
2: It is hugely significant, and as you've said, and other people have said, 30 years ago we led the world. And now we're the last to drag our feet through the door on this kind of legislation and health initiative, I suppose you'd call it, for people who need to die with dignity and in dignity. Now, my mother was in Parliament when it was first passed, when Marshall Perrin brought in a private member's bill. And a lot of people might not be aware, but his mother, the late Chris Roderick, she suffered very much late in her life, and I believe this was one of his driving forces to bring in legislation, which was unusual for a chief minister to bring in a private member's bill, to see that other people didn't suffer like his loved ones and family members. Now, it passed. It was a lengthy debate, and I'm sure it'll be lengthy again. I suspect every member should talk on this bill, whether they support it or don't support it, and it'll give the territory what we should have had 30 years ago, if it wasn't for bloody Kevin Andrews, who brought in the bill to override our legislation. It's always sat on the statute books. It's just that it couldn't be enacted. But this is a brand new piece of legislation. Is it perfect? Probably not. Do I agree with the gag order? No, I don't. The 12-month diagnosis period, I'm not so sure about that because I don't quite understand the medical stuff about it. But it is a big day in territory politics, and I think a lot of people will be very happy. They'll be very elated, and as one of your interview people said, you know, about bloody time, you know. So I'm going to pop across to the Parliament to get a copy of the speech to see what exactly the government's intention is. and what else is in the bill that perhaps hasn't been spoken about.
0: Scott, you?
3: Yeah, look, I think it's a pretty significant day in the Northern Territory, and I think it is really worth reflecting on the work that that Marshall Perrin did. And as Kezia pointed out, you know, the Northern Territory was world leading. And then we had, you know, agenda from Kevin Andrews driven by his religious beliefs that he would override it using the powers that the Commonwealth have over the territory. So that's all understandable. However, I'm going to express my personal opinion. I'm actually opposed to the legislation. I'm opposed to the legislation because I have real concerns about our level to do things properly in the Northern Territory. I've been very concerned about some of the legislation that's been brought before our unicameral parliament on urgency. I have seen legislation introduced in the Northern Territory parliament at the beginning of the week and passed by the end of the week. I'm really concerned about whether we're doing things properly. I think in this case, we probably are. I think the legislation that's being brought before the House today is probably quite correct. I just want to express the concern that it's not so simple. Now, everyone always talks about this stuff in the first person. You know, if I had this experience, if it was me, people do also talk a little bit about their family, their parent or whatever. I'm really concerned about it across the community. I see that people are really concerned. If somebody in their family has taken this choice, I think a lot of people don't understand it. And I'm particularly talking about Aboriginal people that, you know, I work with and live with every day. I just think we've got to make sure that everybody understands what this legislation means and that it is available to the community. But if you're not interested in it, you kind of don't have to be involved in it. I don't think we've really got that quite clearly enough yet.
0: Interesting. And on the particular working with Indigenous communities on this, because that has long been and the reason why that the CLP say they brought it out for another round of consultation was to try and more better hear in their view from remote communities on this. And it's led to, we know that the member for Gwatcha, Chancey Paik, will abstain from the vote because the community and his electorate more broadly, he can't, the opinions on this are so varied that he can't form an overwhelming position to then decide how to vote. It's a massive thing. It's huge.
2: Oh, it is. It is. And I can understand as a past member, Chancey coming to that position because he may have a particular view of wanting to support it or not, but he's doing the best thing and he's representing the views or lack of views from his constituency. And it's emotive. Can be terribly sad, of course, because, you know, someone is going to die. It brings home your mortality. It's a tough call, and there may be others. Even though I think that the government said that all their members are going to vote for it, I think they'll just do it on the voices. So you'll never know if some of those CLP members don't support it. But they're doing, you know, what they do within a government
0: ranks. I want to ask you about that because that's the interesting political aspect of this. And all along, and it will still be a conscience vote. So you don't have to vote with party lines. Mm. You can vote on your opinion on what you feel is best for your electorate. That's the idea. Mm. And so that was always what we understood, but it wasn't clear how many in the government supported it or what exactly those numbers would be. The Chief Minister and the Attorney General said yesterday they were guaranteeing passage of the bill, that a majority members.
2: Majority is not a unanimous. A majority is the bulk of the numbers. So, and that's fine. And if people don't, if members, I mean, clearly the Chief Minister would know if some of her members have a very deep personal connection to this bill for either supporting it or not. And when it's all said and done, it's all been debated and it gets to read the third time, the Speaker will say, you know, I move the bill, or move the bill now be passed. Those in favour say aye, those against, the government will say aye. But whether every individual person says aye is a separate issue. But the government's committed to it getting passed, and that, in my view, is good. But like you say, the politics underneath, that will just come out in the wash over the next couple of months or so.
0: What do you make of the politics of this, Scott? Did it surprise you to hear the government essentially say we're guaranteeing passage of this bill?
3: Look, I'm actually really concerned about that. I would think that the CLP have a large majority in Parliament and there would be a lot of widely held views about this matter. I'm just concerned that there's an idea that absolutely everyone would vote for it. Maybe they would. I'm not sure. You know, there's a very high percentage of people that support this legislation, and I understand that. And I'm always going to be a person that thinks, well, you know, I'm not sure we need it. The reason why I'm saying that I'm not sure we need it, I just want to make a shout out to the really good palliative care that exists in the Northern Territory already. We have a brilliant palliative care unit in Alice Springs, and I think the staff that work in that really difficult environment, they do not prolong suffering. Mm. They do not make it harder for people. That is a great facility that we have, and I'd like to see more of those, and we probably will. Those people will continue their work. They'll continue to be... I was just trying to work that out now. I think I have visited 16 people who have been supported by the palliative care unit in Alice Springs in the last days or weeks of their lives. So let's do a shout out to those people that are doing their work all the time and recognise that they don't prolong suffering, they do their job well.
0: Yeah. This morning you're listening to the Scrutiny Committee, and with you is the former CLP, then independent member for Goyder, also former Speaker of the House, Kezia Purick. You're also hearing from the Labor, then independent member for Stuart, Scott McConnell on 105.7 ABC Darwin. I'm Lara Stimson, and a message here from one of you says, look, I support the bill as imperfect as it is, but I agree with Scott McConnell. Does the NT have the skill and will to do this or any major project well? I think we could talk about this for the whole half hour, but it will be really interesting once we get the copy of the speech and we look at the bill and we can see all those details in full. Mm. Then I think the real conversation for the next month begins of, okay, how will this actually look? But be very interesting. It's a massive moment in territory politics today. Next, let's talk data centres.
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0: I want to talk data centres because while I was up in the sky yesterday, there was a massive announcement from the Minister for Lands, Planning and Environment, Joshua Burgoyne, with Alex Underwood. Now, he's the CEO of Beetaloo Digital, which is a subsidiary of Beetaloo Energy. Essentially, they've said that 185 hectares of land will go towards this new data centre. The company says it will create up to 5,000 construction jobs, up to 350 ongoing positions. It is massive. I think altogether will use the same amount of power as both Darwin and Katherine combined over a year. It's huge.
2: It's mind-boggling. You're right. And the first thing I say, Lara, is it's funny how the government can find the parcel of land at Waddell to develop a major project such as a data centre and everything that's associated with that, but they can't find the will or the wherewithal to develop Waddell as the next Palmerston, which it was planned to be, residential, which it won't be now, because if you're going to put a massive data centre there, I'm sure you won't have urban development around it. But I don't know a lot about data centres. I know about a bit about artificial intelligence, but if it creates 5,000 construction jobs, that's just huge. I mean, that's way in excess of Impex and Nullumboy when the big bauxite and refinery was built. And I know there's the issue with the water. Because as I understand it, they use a lot of water for the cooling component, because computers generate so much heat in their activity. And maybe this is part of the planning behind the scenes that us humble people don't know about is, I mean, I sit on a community conference group, reference group for the new Arrows project, the water project down towards Adelaide Riverway, and that will guarantee Darwin and the Top End's water security going into the future, way out our lifetime. And it may be that part of water will be used for this data centre. Or I did hear the comments about our underground artesian waters from the Minister for, I'm not sure, capacity.
0: Business, trade, Asian relations.
2: I'm sorry, Minister, but you're wrong in regards to the water. That's why we are developing, or the government is developing, planning the Arrows project and bringing Mantum Dam back online, is to secure our water. We can't rely on our underground water supplies. They're not that huge. They're nice, but they're not that big. So it'll be interesting to see how this evolves, particularly in regards to the footprint that this kind of proposal leaves on our environment.
0: This was the minister's comments. If you're not sure what we're talking about, this is Robin Carr at a press conference last week, the Investment NT Summit, which turned into a massive conversation about data centres, because clearly this is where the government sees the future of investment being. This is what she said.
6: For data centres, the water supply is already in existence. It's mainly subterranean. It's extensive. The water supply that Darwin has is extraordinary. There's scientific evidence to suggest that we have so much water underground in the Northern Territory that it actually impacts the axis of the earth when we have a really bad wet season. So we need to use some of it, otherwise we might find ourselves flipping the poles again.
2: Oh, goodness me. I want to know what she's on, because I want some of it. Seriously.
0: In Parliament, the minister was asked about this, and she said it was there was NASA data or science or evidence that back this up. Scott, obviously, this is something
2: Scott.
0: That is moving down the highway. This is a territory-wide ambition. The government says that they've got at least 12 proponents, some of them international, wanting to build data centres in the Northern Territory. What's your view on the whole thing?
3: Look, I think it's really interesting, and look, the axis of the Earth is actually affected by humans consuming and moving water around in dams and so on, but that is a very big difference between reversing the poles. What I was really wondering about when I first heard about this story is that, do you mean that when I flush the toilet, will the water go down in the other direction?
0: That's if we get to that stage, Scott. That's if we get to that stage.
3: But seriously, I just want to take a minute to reflect here. This is a show about politics and hard-edged politics. Minister Josh Burgoyne yesterday was involved in an announcement with someone, probably about gifting land to them in Waddell, which has actually been put forward to be a residential development in the Northern Territory. He comes up with this grandiose scheme. Now, I've seen a number of grandiose schemes before. Remember Operation Sea Dragon?
2: Yep, sure do.
3: Remember Sun Cable, whatever yep. that was supposed to be?
2: Water
3: remember
2: bottling
3: the
2: plant.
3: Rockets? Yeah, the rockets from Nuremberg.
2: Yep.
3: These people are full of all these good ideas and big ideas because they have no idea. Now, in hard-edge politics, Joshua Burgoyne, you are the member for Breitling. Breitling is one of the most progressive electorates in the Northern Territory that don't believe in fracking, that don't believe in data centres being powered by gas. And, you know, think about these things. I was never told about this development when we were talking about fracking, which, by the way, I've always opposed. I'm into sustainable development and I'm pro-development, but fracking is a real problem for me. Now, going forward, Kezia, this is probably a little bit more your country, but do I really want to see in the Northern Territory a highly industrialised Darwin Harbour?
2: That's what it will
3: that
2: become.
3: Has got, yeah, it will. And so you'll have two things in Darwin. You'll have military and you'll have a highly industrialised Darwin Harbour. Is that what Territorians want? And I agree with Dr. Kirsty Howie. Have we had a consultation about this? I love Darwin. I've been on fishing charters in Darwin because I can't catch a fish on my own. I'm from the desert. I've been on fishing charters in Darwin where we have caught barramundi and mangrove jack and been able to eat it in our Darwin Harbour. That's not going to continue with this type of industrialisation. It's not what Territorians want. It's not what we vote for.
2: Scott, I think before we ever get this data centre, it's like the Arrows project. People think it's a done deal, which it isn't, because the Arrows project is doing a whole lot of feasibility and under research work now. The environmental impact assessment work hasn't even started. It's all the preliminary stuff leading up to it. And I believe the same will happen for something like a data centre, which we've had no experience with. Well, I don't even know where the experience is in the world for a data centre. So the environmental assessment is going to be huge. It'll not only be the Northern Territory government, it'll be the Commonwealth as well.
0: Mm. And we've got the ones that are being built on Garamilla Boulevard. That's sort of ones there. And also, you know, it is worth noting the Beetaloo Digital CEO said that they would hold town halls, they would hold consultation, that this will take a few years. You know, we are very much at the beginning.
2: It'll take 10 years,
0: of this, but it signals, and I think we've been talking a lot about data centres over the past few weeks. They're very much a topic of national conversation, AI. It felt as though yesterday this announcement was a bit of a starting gun. All this talk about it, it's, you know, even though we're a long way away.
2: Maybe it's to get the conversation going.
0: Yeah.
3: Laura, yesterday.

0: Yesterday's announcement was a stunt. What yesterday's announcement about is the fact that at this stage, the economics for Beetaloo don't stack up. They need to create some customers. So at the moment, the economics just don't stack up. And what really disappoints me is that we have an opportunity in the Northern Territory. We used to have Nature's Territory, used to be a tagline on our number plates. We could be Nature's Territory. We could be the place that drives the transition to renewable energy, that drives having large-scale solar so long as it's sustainable and those sorts of things in the Northern Territory. Instead, we're having the last hurrah. We're like the smoker that knows they have to give up but goes down the street and buys another packet of cigarettes. We need to give up on this carbon-based economy. I'm not a lefty. I'm not going on with all the, the corduroy trousers stuff. Those people that, wear their corduroy trousers and have their ankles showing, my
1: That is
0: lefty
1: so
0: friends.
1: uncool. That's such an awful thought. I'm not
0: I'm
1: going to be able to
0: not one
1: get
0: of
1: that out
0: those
1: of my
0: people.
1: image now,
0: Yeah.
1: Ed.
0: I'm not one of those people, but I do defend the Northern Territory. I defend the Aboriginal people that I live and work with that helped to bring me up, that don't want this type of industrialised economy. They don't want to see a Minister of the Crown standing with a commercial developer talking about land, which I think has been gifted. I don't know if there's cash along or
1: Yeah,
0: finger it changing.
1: we need to work out
0: We
1: all
0: need
1: that,
0: to
1: but
0: understand this, and all these, AI-generated digital images that they release and so on, it's all just, it's a crock. And
1: hey,
0: it's
1: how do
0: just
1: you know that Josh
0: absolutely.
1: Burgnoine was real? He might have been an AI image
2: Oh,
1: you
2: come
1: saw on the
2: on
1: TV,
2: now.
1: Scott.
0: Yeah, I didn't think of that,
2: He
0: Kirsty. Yeah,
2: definitely, we had a journalist there. He was legit. He was real. But look, this is, and by how much time even we've spent talking about this today, this is big, and it's the future of the territory. You've heard Scott McConnell's views and Kezia Purick's views on this morning. I'm really keen to hear yours on this 1300 057 222, and especially those of you who have been around the territory for a while. There have been big projects like this that have been floated and haven't come to fruition or haven't stacked up. Do you think this will be one of them, or do you think that the momentum with Beetaloo and with all of the interest that's there in the government's pursuit of this as
0: May
2: well is if this might be the one? Who knows, Scott? Who knows? Our time
0: I
2: together
0: make one
2: is
0: last comment
2: you
0: on data centres?
2: sure.
0: Yeah, sorry. Look, one last comment on data centres. They are very important, and if we want to reap the rewards of AI, which again, it has its pros and cons, we have to contribute as a society to the facilities that are needed to make this thing work. We do need data centres in the Northern Territory. They are something that we can have. They are sustainable if they're powered by renewable energy, and they're not at these mega scales. So we need numerous data centres. It is legitimate and very realizable development for the Northern Territory. We've just got to watch this mega scale, and we've got to watch the gas fired.
2: Scott, always great to hear from you. Thanks so much for your time this morning.
0: Thank you.
2: That's the former Labor, then independent member for Stuart, Scott McConnell. And Kezia, before I quickly
1: Oh,
2: let you
1: yes.
2: go, there's a question here that I reckon you'll be able to answer. Someone's texted in saying, I'll be very sceptical of the Arrows project as well. I don't believe it's for the people. The water will be allocated for an industry ruining a beautiful, beautiful area. Damn Howard Springs.
1: No, that's not correct. Mantom Dam's been brought online, and that'll be operational, I think, in about August or September this year. The Arrows project is to complement Downriver and Mantom Dam, and also to have there will be bore water in the mixture still, because from a government perspective they have to ensure security, so you have all your options on the table. But as I said, the Arrows project is still in the study and gathering of data phase. But if that person wants to contact me privately, I'm happy to have a chat.
2: Okay.
1: Easy done.
2: All right. We'll hand that number out, not to everybody, of course, but to this person. Thank you, Kezia. Always
1: No
2: great to
1: worries.
2: have
1: Thank
2: you
1: you,
2: along.
1: everyone.
2: That's former CLP, then independent member for Goyder, also former Speaker of the House, Kezia Purick, and regular on the Scrutiny Committee joining you. A few things that we discussed there, voluntary assisted dying, data centres. I'm keen to hear your thoughts and also your questions. In about 8 or so minutes, the Chief Minister of the Northern Territory will join me ahead of a busy day in Parliament. So what are your questions for her on all of those things and more? Let me know on 0487 99 1057. Right now, Darlene Jinmung is here with the latest news headlines. Good morning.
3: Good morning, Lara. Making news, the expected introduction of voluntary assisted dying legislation to Northern Territory Parliament today has been cautiously welcomed by a national charity dedicated to VAD advocacy, citing concerns around a proposed gag clause against doctors introducing VAD